0: The city of Austin will pay $35 million to three men and the family of a fourth who were wrongly accused of the 1991 rape and murder of four teenage girls at a yogurt shop. The men were declared innocent by a judge in February after investigators determined the crime was committed by a man who died in 1999. America's listening to Fox News.
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2: I like Steve.

0: Now, I have to admit, I don't listen to most of these guys, but I like Steve Crowder. I've been on his show before, and I think he's a sharp dude. And I think he had Fuentes on recently. Have I announced who I support for the Republican nomination for president in 2028, Mr. Producer? Fuentes says that I'm a Rubio guy. Yeah. Did I announce that I'm a Rubio guy? I like Rubio a lot. Now, I think I'm the one who keeps saying this needs to be an open primary. Not open to Democrats, obviously, but open for Republicans to duke it out so we can make our proper choices. And I still believe that. I think that's very, very important. But, you know, we got the neocons, says Fuente. We got the neocons on one side and the so-called America firsters, who aren't really all that America first, on the other side there. We've got, you know, the Rubio guys on one side, and then we got the J.D. Vance, the Palliter, the Peter Thiel guys, the Tucker guys on the other side. And this, why do people think this way? I could wind up supporting one, or maybe another, or whomever. But I thought I would have been pretty clear on this. Pretty clear. Why am I in their heads so badly, Mr. Badu? Why am I in Fuentes' head and Tucker's head and Kelly's head and who else is there? I don't even know. What is with these people? He's an old boomer. And look at the ratios on the internet there with the podcast. Look at those ratios. I don't even know what the hell a ratio is, Rich. Do you know what a ratio is? I really don't. I mean, that's not my culture. I'm there now, you know, with my video podcast. I'm there now online posting things and so forth, but I don't live there. That's not my culture. This is my culture, radio. Fox. Writing. You're a boomer. We're young guys. We know everything. You know, we know everything. We've done it. You don't know a damn thing. It's the boomers and the generations before us that have built everything that you're using. From iPhones to automobiles to hot water and cold water, clean water and electricity and on and on and on. I don't know anything that most 25-year-olds have invented. And that's not to put down 25-year-olds. It just takes time, and maybe things have been invented. That's great. But I love these middle-aged people who are on the podcast. They're almost 60. Almost 60. And they're attacking me because I'm like 7 or 8 years older than them. You know, there's other guys over there. Okay, let's compare our records. I'm happy to compare things I've written, the sales that we've done, thanks to you people, in terms of books over the years. Happy to compare radio ratings. Happy to compare TV ratings. Problem is, most of them aren't on radio or TV. They've been fired. This guy, Pierce Morgan. I mean, it's not even a competition of wits. They're nitwits. They haven't done anything. The only brief they've ever read is briefs maybe in their marriages where they've been divorced or something like that. I don't know. But, you know, when you've litigated, when you've worked for the court, when you were chief of staff to attorney general, when you've been involved, these knuckle battles, Reagan versus the Bushes, Reagan versus Ford and all these other, I look at these people, who the hell are they? And they come up with these cockamamie arguments, and one of them keeps, and they kept calling me names. Have you heard that one, Mr. Producer? Oh, they kept calling me names. I had to respond, so, yes, they just keep calling me names, and it, you don't know what it's like to be called names. No. No. But they called me names, so you changed your positions? Because somebody called you names? I mean, this is the kind of Mickey Mouse crap that's out there. Absolute joke. Yes, so this guy, you know, Fuentes, Yeah, so it's really the neocons and the so-called America Firsters. I feel like I'm an America Firster. The neocons. They don't even know what neocon means. You do, because I've explained it over and over again. Neocons are Democrats who left the party effectively, even though they may have retained their party membership, but many of them changed their parties too, who became conservatives, Reagan conservatives, especially when it came to foreign policy and dealing with the Soviet Union. That's all. Neocons, ain't it? Okay, that's what a neocon is. Now, Tucker Carlson should know that because he was one for years with the Weekly Standard. His father was a neocon, appointed by Reagan to head the, what is it, Voice of America, something like that. And his father worked for the Foundation for the Defense of Democracies. They go, oh, what a neocon group. It's an outstanding group, number one. But number two, his father was like the vice chairman or the chairman for years. So if they're neocons, he's the neocon, not me. No, I'm a conservative. Always have been. And then I coined this phrase, constitutional conservative, to make a complete distinction and to focus like a laser. Like a laser. Now, when that massive primary in, what was it, 2016, when Trump was running and Ted Cruz was running and Rubio was running and all those guys were running, Rand Paul was kind of walking, and who else was there? A whole lot of people. I supported Cruz. I didn't support Rubio in that primary process. Please don't get me wrong. That's 12 years ago, 11 years ago. Primaries can be very brutal. And Cruz did very, very well. He came in second. And when Trump beat him, I supported the president. The president has said to me, even jokingly, six, 8 months ago, I remember. I said, that's fine by me. I didn't know who you were, and you didn't know who I was. He said, well, that's true. And he said, and you jumped in immediately and defended me and supported me. I said, that's correct. So you got people like Megyn Kelly. He was never MAGA. No. Says who? Says what? The president knows better. And here's the other thing. We've stayed MAGA. President hasn't sided with Mark. Mark, the president, and millions of us embrace the same position. Taking on Iran with nuclear weapons isn't neocon. It's not warmonger. It's none of those things. It is actually carrying out tangibly what other presidents talked about. This is a war of self-defense, America. It is in order to prevent this regime from getting nuclear weapons, the material they need for nuclear weapons, ICBMs, to help free millions and millions of people while we're at it. It's not a neocon. I've never been a Democrat, Mr. Producer. Have you? The only one I know was a Democrat was Trump at one point, right? That's what a neocon is. And by the way, neocons were very important and effective during the Reagan administration. Gene Kirkpatrick was the first really incredible ambassador to the United Nations. She was fantastic. And there were others. Others who were fantastic. Richard Perle, Elliot Abrams, a whole group of them. They helped us rebuild the military. They helped us in our foreign policy, supporting Ronald Reagan, who was never a neocon. He'd been a Democrat. He switched to Republican. We had the Reagan Revolution, like we have the Trump Revolution. And he destroyed the Soviet Union. Oh, the damn neocons! Destroyed the Soviet Union. Unthinkable. So they throw around terms they don't even understand. They're pejoratives. And this, again, is why I spent Liberty's Voice today, not specifically addressing this that I'm addressing with you today, but dealing with the sloganeering, the efforts to manipulate. These are efforts that are taken from the Marxists, like Saul Alinsky, from the Islamists, and from the woke right neo-fascists. Propaganda really was hatched in America in the 1930s. Really before that, the 1920s, to serve Woodrow Wilson in World War I and his efforts. A man wrote a book called Propaganda. I wrote this book called Unfreedom of the Press that gets into all this. The people who hate me, and I'm glad they do, they haven't read two sentences of what I've ever written. They don't know me. They don't know what I stand for. They don't know my belief system. They think they do. But I threaten them. I don't mean physically. I threaten them because I'm willing to wade in and deal with it. I'm not going to debate Nazis. There's no reason to. I'm not going to debate the legitimacy of my faith and my ancestry. I'm not going to debate the legitimacy of the Holy Land and the right of Jews and Christians. That's not up for debate. There's nothing to debate. Zero. I'll be right back.
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0: folks. I waited till now. But I want you to take a moment to read what's in the Daily Mail or the Jerusalem Post, but I thought the Daily Mail actually provided more information on what took place on October 7, 2023. I've posted both. I may have posted the Daily Mail more than once. And I want you to read these articles. And so you'll actually know what took place on that day. I am going to do an entire show on this on Liberty's Voice tomorrow because I don't know how much I'm able to say on the airwaves here that's in these reports, to be perfectly honest with you. But the level of monstrous, subhuman debasement, debauchery that took place. The cutting off of breasts and kicking them around like a soccer ball. Girl screaming, please stop, stop, you're going to kill me anyway, just kill me. That is never going to leave my mind. The gang rape that took place constantly was so bad that many of the girls had their pelvic bones broken. The use of devices on the genitalia, nails, knives, burning men on their genitals, alive, using thick wire to tie mothers and babies together and babies and babies together and light them on fire alive. So many shots to the head that some of the young people were effectively decapitated. First responders said there were fingers, hands, legs cut off, genitals cut off. Can you imagine? Begging to be killed? Kill me already, please. Young kids, 17, 18, 19, 20 years old. Going out that evening to a festival. It's just horrendous. They forced family members to have sex with each other, then killed them. I can't even go into any more details. I just can't. You can read it all yourselves, or you can watch me talk about it tomorrow on Liberty's Voice, because I'm going to spend the entire time on it. And this is unbelievable, to watch these Hamas supporters in the streets. I get so friggin' pissed off and angry. As now they're chasing little kids in their own neighborhoods. We've imported this scum into our own country. We've imported this scum into our own country. Unbelievable. The whole point of immigration is to improve our society, not destroy it. Not to destroy it. This is suicide. There's a new book called Suicidal Empathy. I don't think this is all empathy. I get the point. It's a good point, but I think this is about power. The Democrats will bring anybody in here as long as they get their support. That's my view. It's there to read. It's very important. And then we had last week the report come out. It's official that there was no genocide in Gaza. Even this international group, I think it's the ICJ, they were pressed. They said, we don't have any evidence of genocide in Gaza. We don't have any evidence of genocide in Gaza. That's what he said, the head of it. The prosecutor now. There's no evidence. Well, nice to know now, isn't it? There was no effort to starve people. It was Hamas again. Schools, hospitals, mosques, all used as terrorist operating centers, all of them. I'll be right back. Folks, if you're turning 65 or you're older, then I know you're like me and getting bombarded with Medicare spam. It's annoying and confusing. Mailers, robocalls, and ads targeted to you everywhere you watch and listen, and they all claim different things. What we need going through this process is real, honest help from someone who's knowledgeable. That's why you need to call Chapter. My friends at Chapter cut through all the confusion and simplify the process. They want to make this stage of your life less stressful, starting with a Medicare plan that actually fits all of your needs. And you don't have to wait until the fall to educate yourself. They look nationwide for your best plan. Dial pound 250 and say the keyword Medicare help. That's pound 250, say Medicare help. And they'll talk through where you are and what the best options are for you. A call with Chapter is free, takes under 20 minutes to get started. Dial pound 250 and say the keyword Medicare help. That's pound 250, say the keyword Medicare help.
1: 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So I have three words for you. Neither did they. Neither did they.
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3: Fox News, I'm John Saucier. President Trump's on his way to China, where he'll meet with President Xi Jinping. The war on Iran, of course, expected to come up. DHS Secretary Mark Wayne Mullen tells Fox he wants the president to stick to his promise to make a deal on limiting nuclear armament.
4: It's possible with the pressure that China is putting on. We hopefully can get good agricultural deals moving forward and be able to have a robust economy between both.
3: The president this week called the ceasefire with Iran on life support. Georgia Congressman Rich McCormick on Fox Business says other presidents wanted to do the same thing the president's currently doing in Iran, but were afraid.
5: We've had five presidents say that if they obtained nuclear grade enriched uranium, that they would do something about it, include bombing, and including a presidential candidate, Hillary Clinton.
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1: Two facts, one conclusion, ladies and gentlemen. Fact one, the U.S. Treasury recently reported the government has $6 trillion in assets and $47 trillion in liabilities, plus $300 trillion in promises it can't fund. Unfunded obligations. So by definition, that's insolvency. And since 2021, gold prices have tracked U.S. debt almost perfectly. As the debt goes up, so does the value of gold. The trajectory is obvious. So, fact two. In 2025, global gold demand crossed 5,000 tons for the first time in history. Now, maybe that doesn't mean a lot to you, but it does to the market. Investment demand jumped 84%. 84%. But mine production rose just 1%. So that's another pressure on the price of gold. And I might add silver in there, too. 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Go.
2: If you give me just a minute, I will answer four questions that you
1: All right, I don't need four questions. We don't even have time for four questions that I didn't ask. Just go ahead and make your point, please.
2: Okay. So first of all, people say that Trump got us into this and we're hurting economically. How do you think we would be hurting if Iran had a nuclear weapon or used it?
1: Great point.
2: Secondly, Iran seems to be letting their country be destroyed. Mm-hmm. Why? Because there are people, factions in Iran, that believe it is a religious honor to destroy Israel, and the country is not significant compared to the ability to do that.
1: You're 100% right. Number three, quickly.
2: Number three, why is Pakistan a mediator. Well, why was Pakistan caressed by the United States when they were hiding Obama, Osama bin Laden? Because they have 100 nuclear weapons. Wake up. And number four, why is Trump lollygagging around? He's lollygagging around because in his goodness of his heart, he's trying not to destroy the infrastructure of Iran for the people that will remain after we win. So there's your answers to your questions. Your producer can tell you that I know whereof I speak.
1: Okay, well, your last point doesn't make a whole lot of sense to me. And the reason is we're not talking about bombing all the infrastructure. We're talking about bombing dual-use infrastructure, which is completely different. That's number one. I'm going to answer you now. Number two, the people there want to be freed. They want to be freed. Now, you go into a war, you go in for victory. And I think that's why people are sick of war. Number one, you don't like war. But number two, we haven't had a lot of wars where we've had victories, except the prior generation and generations before that. So the only way you actually are going to end the nuclear threat from this regime is to end the regime. And I'll be dead and gone before people figure that out. 20 years, 25 years, or what have you. But that's the bottom line. All right, my friend, thank you for your call. Much appreciated. Let's keep going. Angela, Wichita, Kansas, the great KNSS. How are you?
3: I'm doing good, Mark. Thanks for taking my call.
1: Thank you.
3: First of all, I'm a Diet Coke fan, like all the great people, you
1: there
3: and
1: you
3: Trump.
1: Go.
3: Yes, absolutely. But on a kind of a sadder note, I mean, what do we do about this anti-Semitism? I can't even believe we're here again. I don't know how we got here.
1: I'll tell you how we got here. The Marxists have taken over our colleges and universities. The Islamists have poured into this country. There's now about 15 million, give or take, when there was about 700,000, you know, 40, 50 years ago. I'm not talking about Muslims generally. I'm talking about the Islamists, and we happen to be importing Islamists for the most part. And my buddy Zuli Jasha would tell you that. The guy I work with at the bank was a dear friend of mine. He's Muslim from Pakistan. He'll tell you the same thing. He couldn't wait to get out of there. These are very dangerous entities, individuals, and they're building mosques here. They're being funded by Qatar. They're being funded by Saudi Arabia. There's a great lawsuit going on against CARE right now. The governor of Texas, who was on here last week, that will expose, I hope, a lot, because the federal judge there, who was appointed by this president, has given the ability of the state to conduct very significant discovery, and they will, I hope, and they should. So the answer is we're under attack, and it's much more daunting and complicated than just a military attack. And they've even said they're much more successful. This is a revolution by immigration. And the Democrat Party opens the borders to this, and they are promoting it. That's why you're starting to see people who are even quite liberal, like the Supreme Court Justice in Pennsylvania, who says, look, I'm not going to become a Republican, but I'm leaving the Democrat Party. I'm out. And I'm hoping there's going to be more and more of that, because the Democrat Party is the political entity through which all these things are operating, like Mondami in New York. And then you got this guy running in Michigan, and you got the Congress idiot who won in New Jersey. But it's happening all over the country, all over the country. To me, I think we need a brand new unit in the Department of Justice filled with the toughest prosecutors we have, who are quite capable or knowledgeable or can learn quickly about immigration law, and get rid of those people who are here illegally, get rid of those people who are violating their visas, get rid of those people who are naturalized, but their naturalized citizenship can be challenged if they lied on any forms. Just throw everything in the kitchen sink at this, because it's now or never. We've got less than 3 years under this president, and I don't know if another president's even up to it. So there you go, Angela, the Mark Levin plan, whatever it's worth.
3: Yes, I like it. And I think that, quite honestly, I think common sense would tell people that this is a huge problem. It's right in front of our faces. And what gets me is how nothing, well, I can't say nothing's being done about it, but it's so
1: huge. Not enough.
3: thanks not to, enough. You know, the Biden regime. Mm-hmm. It's just, I don't even know, I don't even know where to go with
1: and,
3: it.
1: And they're going to come after Christians, too, and in fact they are, because remember, Marxism doesn't believe in God at all, and Islamism believes in their way, or we destroy you, we devour you, we conquer you. And we know this because they tell us this. And so just a matter of time, and you can see all over the rest of the world, in Africa and Syria, in other places, the brutalization of Christians. You can also see, look, Judaism and Christianity, those are the first two, what we call Abraham religions. And there's almost no Jews in the Middle East but for Israel. And there's almost no Christians in the Middle East but for the Coptic Christians in Egypt who are brutalized, and other pockets of Christianity where they're brutalized, and Israel, where the Christians are treated as equals, of course, and protected and work side by side with everybody else. That's it. The entire Middle East. The entire Middle East. The Holy Land. Where Judaism was born and Christianity was born. It's like we don't have any rights there. What are they talking about? Of course we do. All right, Angela, you're a sweetheart. Thank you for your call, my friend. Let's take a break. We'll take some additional calls as well. We'll be right back.
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0: Ah, yes. John Hagee, Pastor Hagee. When you think things are going crazy in the world, listen to Big John. He had a fantastic ministry. He's got an organization called Christians United for Israel, too, and he's works very, very hard, as does his family. 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Hagee Ministries. Every day, they blast the full gospel across the planet. 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You won't be sorry. Fantastic ministry, just fantastic. Robert, Santa Clara, California, the great KSFO. Go right ahead, please.
1: Hey, Mark, thanks again. Demagoguery, this is what we get when we say tax the rich and anti-Semitism down the list. Taxing you out of your home with confiscatory taxes. This is, you know, appraisal assessments. This is one party versus the DeSantis, you were talking about earlier. Steve Hilton, who wants to get rid of cap and trading gas taxes and get us down to a basis CPI to do normal taxation and have inalienable rights. And with the Palladino lady, stand up to Mondani, keep your property, take it all the way to the Supreme Court. Inalienable rights, and that's what our country is all about.
0: All right, Robert. Thank you, my friend. CJ, Richmond, Virginia, the great WJFN. Go.
2: Hey, Mark, how are you? I'm just fine, sir. I called originally to talk about the atrocities you were talking about happening over there in Gaza. And but I'd like to say one thing. I want to like say a couple things while I had you for just a minute. I'll be real quick. Yes, Pete Hegseth, the Honorable Pete Hegseth, he needs to coin that. Somebody should coin him a nickname, No Apologies Pete. Do you like that one? No Apologies Pete.
0: I like it.
2: Yeah. Patriot. Also, I wanted to tell you that apparently in this country, you can't say, thank you, ICE. Well, I'd like to say on the air, thank you, ICE. You literally can't say it. I've written it on my car windows, and I've had more pushback than I had with my Biden messages.
0: Isn't it sick?
2: Just sick. I wrote, thank you, ICE, on all my car windows in red, white, and blue. And the other day, I had what I coined this phrase, you might like it, a grand Karen. I had a grand Karen, a gray-haired woman, run across the parking lot, flipping me off, flipping me off, yelling the F-bomb at me in the parking lot of a nice grocery store. I couldn't even believe it.
0: She could be a podcaster, you know.
2: Yeah, it's amazing in this country. But so the atrocity we're talking about, back to the New York thing, these are the same people that are in New York, basically.
0: Yep. I think so.
2: A scratch away. These people are in New York. And
0: well, they're carrying around the Hamas flag, the Hezbollah flag. You've got this guy, Hassan Pucker, who the Democrats love and embrace, and the New York Times, the same thing. He says, what's the big deal? There was rape going on October 7th. That doesn't affect me. That doesn't... These are sick bastards that are in our country, absolutely sick, and we need to figure out how to get them the hell out.
2: You probably don't have me on anymore, do you? I'm still on.
0: Yeah, I got you on. Go ahead.
2: Yeah.
0: We have an echo. All right, my friend. But I got your points. Very, very well said. I just can't hear it all. So there we go. Did I hit everybody, Rich? Good. How much time? 1 minute. I don't want to cut anybody off. That's why I always ask him how much time is left. All right, folks, you've been fantastic. I know we go through a lot. We had two great guests tonight as well. We got to stick together, us, you, Mr. and Mrs. America, and me. And we can't let anybody come between us. And I'll keep doing this as long as I can, as long as you care. We love our radio affiliates, and we want to thank them and the people who manage these stations. Just hang strong. We'll keep it up. I want to thank our friends at Fox for recruiting me to do the Sunday and then the Saturday show. I want to thank our friends at Westwood One for syndicating this show and supporting the Liberty's Voice podcast, and Simon & Schuster for my books. But most of all, you, the American people. But for you, none of this would matter, would it? But we're in this together. We're going to stand together. We're going to fight together. And I'll see you tomorrow. God bless each and every one of you. Have a wonderful night.
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13: State visit to China. I'm Lisa Lacerra, Fox News. President Trump on his way to Beijing, where he's expected to speak to President Xi Jinping about the conflict in Iran.
14: The president is doubling down that he doesn't need anyone's help, not even China's, to strike a deal with Iran. However, the administration is making the point that China gets a lot of its oil via the Strait of Hormuz, so Xi should want to influence Iran, pressure Iran to come to a deal. Aside from Iran, President also says he's going to bring up Taiwan with Xi. The small island

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5: Maryland reaches a settlement with the owners of the ship that collided with and collapsed the key bridge in Baltimore.
6: Maryland Attorney General Anthony Brown announced the $2.25 billion settlement with the owners of the Dolly, resolving claims as it relates to the bridge collapse itself filed by the state's transportation department and entities representing the environment and the Baltimore port. Attorney General Brown said the collapse in March 2024 caused damage on a scale the state has never seen. Brown also made it clear in his statement that the state's pursuit of justice is not over. Legal claims announced prior to the settlement against the ship's operating company and an employee is continuing. Grinnell Scott, Fox News.
5: This is federal prosecutors have charged Synergy Marine, the operator of the ship. A key employee is also charged. President Trump won't have to pay an $83 million defamation award to advice columnist E. Jean Carroll for now. The second U.S. Circuit Court of Appeals agreed to a request that the payment be delayed until the U.S. Supreme Court gets a chance to review the case or reject an appeal. The sailboat linked to a missing American mom is now in the possession of U.S. authorities.
7: The U.S. Coast Guard has seized the boat owned by the husband of the woman who vanished in the Bahamas after allegedly falling overboard in rough waters near Elbow Key off the Abacos. Brian Hooker saying his wife Lynette Hooker fell out of a dinghy April 4th as the couple motored back to their sailboat, the Soulmate. Local authorities arrested Hooker in connection with her disappearance April 8th, but released him 5 days later without charges. He's now reportedly back in the U.S. The Coast Guard is asking the public for help identifying a sailboat it says may have been moored next to the Soulmate the night Lynette disappeared.
5: Fox's Lillian Wu. I'm Lisa Lacera. This is Fox News.
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11: From the WAM 1180 newsroom, I'm Dave Debo. Expect major delays during the drive-in tomorrow in Orleans and Genesee counties. From 9 in the morning till 2 in the afternoon, troopers are escorting a large, oversized load from Albion to Byron, so wide it may move into oncoming lanes just to clear wires. Route 98 will be shut down between Old Orchard and Lockport Roads. A Rochester man charged with abusing a pet cat. Lollipop Farm says Alan Peters kept the animal in a waste-filled container for weeks. He faces animal cruelty charges and possible jail time. And the Buffalo Bills will open the new Highmark Stadium with a national spotlight, a Thursday night football game against Detroit in Week 2. 13 WAM Weather Authority forecast. Rain will make a return through the late evening and overnight, low of 46. Then tomorrow, a high of 63, but with showers in the morning and thunderstorms possible in the afternoon. 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
4: Good evening, everyone. As we head into the nighttime hours, more clouds rolling on in from the west, and followed by those clouds, see some scattered rain showers. Temperatures drop down into the mid-40s. As for tomorrow, those rain showers continue for the morning hours, but by the afternoon evening, could see a thunderstorm in the area as well. Temperatures make its way into the low 60s. As for your Thursday, mostly cloudy skies with spotty rain showers throughout the day. Temperatures in the mid-50s. From the 13 WAM Weather Authority, I am meteorologist Selena Ramos on Rochester's News Weather and Traffic Station, News Radio WAM 1180.
5: This is a Bloomberg Money Minute. With global crude supplies getting the squeeze because of the war in Iran, the U.S. Energy Information Agency is forecasting U.S. crude production will hit a record high in 2027. That's to make more oil available everywhere. Meantime, today, oil rose 4% to more than $102 a barrel after inflation rose by 3.8% in April year over year. That's the biggest jump in 3 years on skyrocketing prices for gasoline, food, and rent. Well, that weighed on Wall Street, the Dow today, ending higher, though, by 56 points, but the tech-heavy NASDAQ lowered by 186. The S&P lost 12. Google introducing a new high-end laptop line today called Google Book. It'll have the company's Gemini AI technology built right in. It's partnering with Dell, HP, and Lenovo to make those laptops. And Jack Daniel's maker Brown-Forman rejecting a $15 billion takeout offer from rival Sazerac, the maker of Southern Comfort. That's according to the Wall Street Journal. Tom Busby, Bloomberg.
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0: Good evening. I'm Bob Lonsbury, and from the banks of the mighty Genesee in Rochester, New York, this is Downtown Section 3rd Platoon. Forgive my voice. It's a little off tonight. And forgive my mood. It's likewise a little off tonight. It weighs heavily on my mind that today may turn out to be sort of a pivotal kind of day in the history of myself and my family. And it could be a day which determines very much the nature of the rest of my life and the lives that some of my children and grandchildren will live, and to the extent to which I, with my large family, will have any grandchildren as a part of my routine latter years. As is the case with many tens of thousands of families across upstate New York, the economy, the oppression, the business climate, the taxes have driven my children far from home. The only three who are still here are the three who are still here, the ones who live at home still. My sons, Robbie, Scott, and Sam, a seventh grader, a ninth grader, and a 12th grader. But there is, of course, the very real possibility that each of them in their turn will grow and go as their older siblings have. I caught onto this phenomenon many years ago. I have cousins who grew up right around here, but I noticed that they and their children speak with Southern accents. They, driven out years ago by lack of economic opportunity, gone off to the Sun Belt states where the jobs were and where they all have found very prosperous and very happy lives, but lives that are far from the New York soil that has been home to our family for, you know, something in slight excess of 400 years, or approaching 400 years. It'll be 400 in 2032. But I have nine children, and on Mother's Day, sitting there in church, listening to what was being said and thinking it over, I was reminded of the fact that I have a large family today because I didn't have much of a family when I was young. No disrespect to the people I'm related to or who I loved in those days, but you know, my mother's life, God bless her, was very dysfunctional. And, you know, the family that she was part of had some dysfunctions as well. And at any rate, I looked over at my aunt and her husband and their kids, and I said, I had five kids. I said, that's what I want to be like when I get older. And, you know, I think that this having nine kids, part of that has been I want family. I want family around me. Maybe that's selfish. Maybe it's not. I don't know. But it's a happy path to joy. But the irony is that because those people really have a very difficult time staying here, I could, in my latter years, in spite of this numerous progeny, I could find myself without a family around. And as I now have nine grandchildren, I recognize that I see pictures of them in the family group text, but I have very little contact with them. You know, once or twice a year we might get together, and I can't imagine how once or twice a year does them very much good in terms of, you know, a relationship with me. And, you know, it leaves me just longing for a relationship with them. So I think you know what this is like. A lot of people in the exact same situation, nothing unique or worse about ours. But as they grow and go, I just find my heart a little empty. I said today is one of those days upon which the future may hang. One of my sons-in-law had a job interview today, which seems to be near the end of a rather lengthy process of employment screening. And, you know, the appointment either went well or it didn't. The decision of the boss is either thumbs up or thumbs down. and much rides upon that. The family, they've got a house in another state, and in, you know, prayerful hope that, you know, it's a thumbs up, they will list their home in this other state tomorrow, in hope that there will be some answer sometime soon of employment in New York. But, you know, not every thumb is up, and sometimes thumbs are down. And, you know, there are a lot of reasons in life why things happen. And so if it is a thumbs up, then this family and its four children will come back here, and I will have the joy of living out my last years watching them play sports and, you know, participate in concerts at school and having them over on Sunday for dinner or going over to their place Sunday for dinner. And if one moves back, that creates a potential nexus for more to move back. And, you know, I'm the sort of person, I don't get excited about things. I'd rather have low expectations and not be crestfallen or disappointed than if it turns out to be good, then I got a happy surprise and score that a win. At any rate, so today's a thumbs up or a thumbs down day. And it will either open the door to my children and grandchildren returning to New York, or it will probably forever seal the door to that eventuality. So at any rate, keep me in your prayers. What do you say? From the banks, what am I talking about? This is Downtown Section 3rd Platoon on News Radio Wham 1180.
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18: 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For years, I was the poster boy of the conversion therapy movement. 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I wore the label of ex-gay with pride. That was all until, well, we'll get to that part.
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18: 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And as I look, too, at the harm I did from within it. 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
0: Welcome back. This is Downtown Section 3rd Platoon. I recognize I'm probably older than you are. And better looking, but let's just talk about age here. And I was raised, I guess, in a different era and a different place down in the southern tier in beautiful Canastillo, the intellectual center of the Western world. But I grew up there in the 1960s and the 1970s, graduated from high school in 1977. When I was a teenager, and as I got out of high school, and over the next handful of years, as I, rolled through the last of my teens and into my 20s, I, and I think most of the young men who are my peers, my friends, we all wanted to get married and we all wanted to have kids. And if I can be really blunt with you, we all really wanted to have sex, right? It was like a red letter priority, like my brain is throbbing and I have one focus and I really need to, not to overplay it or anything, but it was a natural imperative, an instinct, right? The DNA was shouting really, really loud, okay? And, the young men, the young people of my era, married. They got married. And hell, I don't know, they probably had a lot of sex or something like that. And, they all had pretty good bunches of kids. And looking back now, as many of them are, married 40 plus years and got a whole passel of grandkids and not much hair left on the men, pretty white hair on the ladies, they all seem like they've had pretty good lives. They seem like the choices they made and finding a sweetheart and starting a family were the choices that brought them the greatest joy in life, right? It seems like a system that worked. But it is nonetheless a system which over the years we have abandoned. I'm going to read you some numbers here. And it's going to be the percentage of young people, men and women, who are married at age 30. And I'm going to separate them. The first number will be the percentage of young women married at age 30. The second number will be the percentage of young men married at age 30. And I'm going to move along in 10-year bumps. I'm going to start at 1975. I mean, the music was a lot better then. I think we can admit that.
2: But I'm going to start in 1975, and I'm going to come up to 2025 last year. That would be a 50-year span, okay? In 1975, it was 91 and 81. At age 30, 91% of women were married. At age 30, 81% of men were married, right? The difference in percentage probably accounted for by the fact that typically at marriage, men are a little bit older than women. At any rate, in 1985, the numbers had changed to 78 and 68. By 1995, we've come 20 years into the forward now, it's 64 and 54. 2005, 51 and 41. In 2015, 37 and 28. In 2025, 26 and 17. In 1975, 91% of 31-year-old women were married. Last year, it was just 26%. In 1975, 81% of 30-year-old men were married. Last year, it was just 17%. At age 30, 83% of American men today are not married. And 74% of American women are not married. Well, the deal is, from a biological standpoint, 30 is about when you are at your ripest and you start to lose a little bit of fertility. Now you say, oh no, Bob, that's, of course, you can have, you know, there are ladies who have babies well through their 30s, obviously, and into their 40s, right? But nature begins to shut the operation down around 30. Peak fertility for humans is late teens to mid-20s. And the deal is that you have, in American society today, humans moving completely through their period of peak fertility, and the overwhelming majority of them, 83% and 74% of them, have not even formed a permanent pair bond, right? So this is an abandonment of marriage, and consequently, an abandonment of family. And, you know, the impact that that has on individuals' lives and on the society which they are part of, the impact is devastating, right? Not everyone loves family, but we've presumed that they do. And across cultures and across time, all around the world, people generally have really liked family, but not Americans today. And whatever drive or impulse has been overcome by a culture that is anti-family, that is anti-marriage, that is anti-childbearing, and which consequently is anti-happiness and joy. This is a bad thing we've picked up, right? I'm not saying we were perfect back in the 70s by any stretch of the imagination, but when the family is the basic unit of society, and a culture undeniably has turned its back on family, then that society does not long stand, right? And America's largest threat is the failure of Americans to fall in love, get married, and have kids, right? So God bless us as we go forward, because we are right now not in a very good position. This is Downtown Section 3rd Platoon on News Radio Wham 1180.
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22: From the Wham 1180 newsroom, I'm Dave Debo. Police say three officers are out of the hospital after a man in his 20s allegedly threw bleach on them during a domestic call on Sealy Terrace this morning. They were treated for chemical exposure. They're expected to recover. Charges are pending. In Ontario County, deputies have arrested a Newark man after an incident in Victor. Investigators say 25-year-old Dominic Downey made threats about harming co-workers at a local business. He's charged with making a terroristic threat. And a state judge has ruled Republican gubernatorial candidate Bruce Blakeman should be allowed into New York's public campaign finance program. The 13 WAM Weather Authority forecast, rain will make a return through the late evening and overnight, low of 46. Then tomorrow, a high of 63, but with showers in the morning and thunderstorms possible in the afternoon. I'm Dave Debo, News Radio WAM 1180. 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
3: NBC News Radio, I'm Jim Rupa. President Trump on his way to China, feeling optimistic about the trip. Before leaving, he said exciting things are going to happen when he meets with Chinese President Xi Jinping. China and Iran have a close strategic partnership, and Trump says he'll have a long talk with Xi about Iran. The war in Iran, by the way, costing U.S. taxpayers $29 billion to date. That's according to a Pentagon official's testimony before a House Appropriations Subcommittee today. The vote counting underway in primary elections being held in Nebraska and West Virginia. The Cornhusker State incumbent Republican Senator Pete Ricketts expected to cruise to victory, seeking the GOP nomination for the open Nebraska Senate seat. And for the Democrats, Cindy Burbank and William Forbes battling it out for their party's nomination. Meanwhile, polls have closed in West Virginia, where incumbent Republican Senator Shelley Moore Capito is projected to win her primary. Jim Roop, NBC News Radio.
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2: Welcome back. This is Downtown Section 3rd Platoon. May I give you some advice? Try not to walk in front of a jetliner. Okay. No, you might have seen the video out of Denver from a few days back, but I think as a society, ever trying to learn more, probably the lesson we've learned in recent days is, you know, to the extent you can, try not to walk out in front of a jetliner. Some chick climbs the fence at Denver's airport. It's a massive facility. She makes a beeline for the runway. 2 minutes after scaling the fence, she walks directly in front of a jetliner. Well, you might say, Bob, she could have been listening to her music. She might have had earbuds in, Bob. She probably didn't know. Well, airplanes are loud, okay, especially jet airplanes. They also have, like, really bright lights on the front. And I think if you're standing that close to them, you can sort of feel the earth and the air vibrate and shake. I don't think a jet plane thundering down the runway sneaks up on you. I think it announces its presence, right? And plus, like on the handlebars of your trike when you're a little kid, that little round red bulb, probably the pilots can blow a horn. I don't, maybe not. At any rate, she steps out there directly in front of the plane, and here's the deal. The engine catches her and turns her into pink mist. Actually, the deal is, the last report I saw, they're still waiting to identify her. I don't know how you would do that, right? Unless you can find a tooth somewhere or something like that, get some DNA out of something. Basically, she went into a jet engine, which would have immediately pureed her in a combustion chamber, pureed her with the fans, and fed her into a combustion chamber where, instantly she burned. Like, you know, you got barbecue, right? It's like, you smell that? Man, for whatever reason, I'm hungry for ribs now. So anyway, she did. Also, it turns out, if you're curious, if you think a bird strike is tough on a jet engine, oh my gosh, you ought to take a heavy set American and put one of those in there, and that is gonna F up your Pratt & Whitney. There is no doubt about that. Okay, so very good. Very good. I see that you didn't die of hantavirus. That's very good also. Today, the head of the FDA announced that he was quitting. His name looks like malarkey, but that's not how he pronounces it. And he's been an interesting sort of guy. Probably should have left a long time ago. He had a unique ability to piss everybody off, to go back and forth between standing with, you know, traditional science and standing with, like, nut job stuff. So nobody much liked him. And today, recognizing that old Don was about to put his foot in his ass, the guy said, "I will now leave." And he said that he was doing so because the FDA had approved fruity-flavored vape liquids, and he could not, in good principle, stand for that. And I say, okay, whatever, friend, get out of here. On the issue of fruity-flavored vape liquids, I hate vaping. It does so much damage to people. Young people vaping breaks my heart. And the damage they do to their lungs, we don't know. And we won't know for years. And I recognize that a lot of young people vape. If you think they're not vaping up at your kid's school, you're mistaken. They are. At any rate, thought is we must outlaw fruity vapes or these evil companies will draw our children into vaping. Well, here's my thought on that. We got to remember our core mission statement. What's our core mission statement? We're about free people, right? Freer people, smaller government. And again, it breaks my heart that young people vape. And might young people be more prone to vape with fruity flavors? Maybe. Probably. Sure. Yeah. Uh-huh. No doubt. Does that mean then that you can't have fruity flavors for vape? I think that the flavor of a product is not something that the federal government should be involved in, right? If you want to rein in a product with too many flavors, you go do something with Oreo. Them friggin' people are out of their minds. They're making every damn kind of Oreo there is, okay? Take a chill pill, kids. You ease up on the Oreos, okay? I take mine straight. But we believe, quite obviously, that they can make any kind of Oreo they want. And so they will. And you say, how is an Oreo functionally in the environment of freedom any different from a vape or a cigar or a chewing tobacco or any other thing, right? Another thing they're screwing with left and right is Dr. Pepper. They put every kind of damn flavor in there is. But that's their right. If they make it and somebody else wants to buy it and enough people buy it to make it lucrative and they can sell it, then how is that any of the federal government's business? And how is vape any different? I know nicotine is addictive. I know tobacco is bad. No tobacco typically in vapes. But I also know that freedom is what we're about. The only way government can protect you from the consequences of your choices is to take away your choices. The only way government can protect you is by enslaving you. And I'm not for that. And so let's plead with our young people not to use fruity vapes, but let us not use the power of government to forbid people to make fruity vapes. Because as soon as we restrict that freedom, it's open season on restricting freedom. And that's not what this country is about. This is Downtown Section, 3rd Platoon, on News Radio Wham 1180.
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2: Welcome back. This is Downtown Section 3rd Platoon. I don't want to whack on City Hall. I recognize that they're not bad guys up there. And I recognize that the Corporation Council, that's the chief lawyer for the city, the legal department, that they have a responsibility to look after the best interest of the city. But a weird thing about a government is that it is not simply a corporation. It is an instrument meant to serve the people. And sometimes it does so for reasons having more to do with the feelings and sentiment of those people than about, say, some principle of law or accounting or whatever. All of which brings me to my point. You remember Dennison Wright, an officer of the Rochester Police Department. He was back almost 7 years ago now, October of 2019, that'd be 6.5 years. He was blinded. He was. It was a call for service, 911, a domestic issue, and he takes the call and out he goes, and he is beset upon there by a son of the family, a full grown man, a fellow by the name of Keith Williams, who attacks him, Officer Wright, with a large knife, striking him in the face, in the neck, in the throat. A situation wherein he undeniably is trying to kill Officer Wright. Officer Wright was blinded in this attack. He's blinded in this attack. That was October 2019. We found out here just recently that well, there was a lawsuit Denny Wright brought against the city and the county together because they together own and operate, if you will, the 911 center. And when Officer Wright was dispatched to this location in Markview Heights, he was not told that it was a frequent flyer. He, for example, in the year and a half before the attack on Officer Wright, there had been 54 separate 911 calls requesting service at that address. Those calls overwhelmingly having to do with this Keith Williams, who had some behavioral and mental health issues that led to a great deal of difficulty. This was a red flag location, and Officer Wright wasn't told that. He was just sent out there, and he walked into what was effectively, you know, an ambush. And at any rate, a civil suit was launched. The city of Rochester, his employer, has not yet paid him a thing. Monroe County, its legislature, is contemplating a $500,000 payout to Officer Wright. I think this week there'll be a vote on that, whether or not to make that payment. Again, the city of Rochester has said nothing publicly about any settlement it will or will not make, or payment it will or will not make. Well, this was 2019. Like I said, we're 6.5, going on 7 years past this event. And, you know, I hate to break it to anybody, but Denny Wright's not going to live forever any more than you or I are going to live forever. And every month, every year that the city or the county drag out this settlement with him is a year or a month, which is closer to my death, closer to your death, and also closer to his death. And when you, you know, it's money, whatever like that, money doesn't buy everything. But money does allow you to do certain things for your family, maybe. It allows you to, you know, maybe adjust how you live your life a little bit. And when, you know, settlement is delayed, you're stealing. You're stealing time. At any rate, here's one thing I like to point out, that the city of Rochester in 2024 made a $1.75 million payment to an anti-police demonstrator who in the summer of 2020 was hit in the eye by a pepper ball. The young man was participating in a protest against the police, and those were very physical protests, you know. They came kind of loaded for war, did the protesters, and the police, per their training, per the law, per best practices of American law enforcement, they were compelled by the protesters to use pepper balls to push the protesters back. One of the protesters took a pepper ball in the eye, for which he lost the sight in that eye. The other eye, thankfully, retains its vision. But for one eye, that protester, who was against the police, got $1.75 million. Denny Wright, who wasn't protesting against the law, he was enforcing the law. He lost both eyes, and he's not gotten one red cent yet from the city of Rochester in a settlement. And, you know, I understand the city wants to keep its money. I understand the city doesn't want to set the precedent because it has other cops get hurt, and it probably doesn't want to pay them out any more than it wanted to pay out Denny Wright. But I also recognize that there's right and there's wrong, and there's how people look at things, and you know, whether or not you can ignore that. And you could talk about this for a million years, and nothing would change the simple fact that a protester got $1.7 million for one eye, and Denny Wright hasn't gotten anything for two eyes. And the protester was protesting against law enforcement, and the officer was engaged in law enforcement. I think that the county people are good people. I think that the city hall people are good people. And I think that good people need to do the right thing. And the right thing is to settle quickly and generously with Officer Denny Wright. It is the moral thing to do. It is what the people demand. It is justice. And for the city to drag its feet on this is beneath the dignity of City Hall. It may be a legally prudent action, but it is a morally bankrupt choice. And I hope that quickly the mayor will direct his staff to negotiate a generous settlement with Officer Wright. If the guy who lost one eye got $1.7 million, the guy who lost two eyes should get $1.7 million times two. From the banks of the mighty Genesee in Rochester, New York, this is Downtown Section 3rd Platoon, and we are 10-7 on the night.
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28: Here's something pretty disturbing I discovered while researching this podcast. This is what it actually says on the Los Angeles Police Department website. The site states that the Adult Missing Persons Unit investigates 3,200 cases a month. And 70% of those missing people are found or returned voluntarily within 2 or 3 days. It goes on to explain, and I quote here, "Since being a missing person is not a crime, police are given a very limited role while conducting these types of investigations." At the bottom of the webpage, it gets more disturbing. There's a section titled, "What if they never returned?" And here's the official police advice. In such situations, you may want to enlist the services of a private investigator to assist in your search. If you can't afford a PI, the police elaborate, quote, "Another option would be to contact the Salvation Army, which has a missing persons locator program." There is not a single sentence on the LAPD website that would lead a loved one of a missing person to have any faith that the police would properly investigate it. What the LAPD is basically saying is, if someone you love goes missing, don't overreact. They'll probably turn up, unless they don't, in which case you should get someone besides the police to look into it. All this is my way of saying, if the police took missing persons cases as seriously as they do, say, bank robberies, I wouldn't have had to do this podcast in the first place and end up chasing a violent criminal halfway around the country. 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
0: to China with Iran on the agenda. I'm Lisa Lucera, Fox News. President Trump on his way to Beijing, where he's set to meet with President Xi Jinping about the Iran conflict. Before he left, he was asked about a peace deal with Iran after he rejected their proposal over the weekend.
5: One way or the other, it's going to be very good for the American people, and I think actually very good for the Iranian people.
0: Taiwan and trade are also expected to be topics of discussion. Meanwhile, the president defending his economic policies. A new report shows surging inflation last month.
6: The consumer price index jumped 3.8% in April, the largest increase in 3 years, outpacing wage gains. President Trump says the inflation is short-term, tied to the Iran war.
5: Now, with all of this, inflation is much lower than it was under Biden. Biden had the highest inflation in the history of our country. Inflation is nothing by comparison.
6: The president says increases in gas prices and dips in the economy are worth the cost of preventing Iran from getting a nuclear weapon.
0: Fox's Jared Halpern at the White House. FBI Director Kash Patel denying allegations of drinking on the job during a budget hearing in the Senate, calling the allegations baseless.
7: When you say there's credible reporting, just because you say it's credible doesn't make it so.
0: Maryland Democrat Chris Van Hollen had confronted Patel about the reporting from The Atlantic, which claimed Patel had been unreachable to his staff. Patel's filed a $250 million lawsuit over the story. The Atlantic says it stands by its reporting. The state of Louisiana has reached a $4.8 million settlement with the family of Ronald Green, a black man who died during a violent 2019 arrest carried out by five white officers. The settlement would end a federal wrongful death lawsuit filed by his family and would still needs the approval of the state legislature.

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0: 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To talk to Joe, call 888-941-PAGS. 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
1: Great radio stations all over the place, along with Sam and Polo. It is the Joe Pags Show. Thanks a lot for stopping by. Dr. Ben Carson on this program today. Do not miss a second of Dr. Ben. Talk about the legacy left when Charlie Kirk was taken out is being stomped on. It's like there's a bunch of infighting on the right. Doesn't make any sense. But he says both sides are doing it. We also talk about, well, he says the founding fathers would be rolling in their graves. Really great conversation with Dr. Ben. Stick around. That's bottom of hour number two. Hour number three, it's going to be Andrew Harding. He's from heritage.org, and he's going to talk about what's going on in Iran. Also, sort of talk about what's going on with the president heading over to China. China. How does the president say it, Sam? China.
2: China.
1: I can't really say it like he says it.
2: It's close enough.
1: It's funny, every time he says it, and he says, and people love when I say it, China. And they love when I say it. Say it fantastically. China. So, the president's heading over there, and he took some questions before he left.

0: about China, also about Iran. Pete Hegseth in front of a Senate committee, I think, this time. And he's talking about the $1.5 trillion that they want for the defense budget, which is enormous. And I think the soundbite of the day, we'll get to it. Sam, don't let me forget, later in the program,
1: okay,
0: we'll get to Kash Patel being questioned by Chris Van Hollen. And I think Van Hollen was dumb enough to ask Kash Patel about drinking. If we have a yeah, brain, we know that Van Hollen was drinking in El Salvador. So we'll talk about that as well. So there's a lot going on. There certainly is a lot to get to. The president heading over to China is sort of a big deal. If there are two superpowers on the planet, I'm not sure that there are. I think that we're probably the only one. But if there are two, China is the other one. Russia is not a superpower right now. They'd like to be, but they're not. China has been trying to change our way of life and our culture for a very long time. They're certainly doing it tech-wise. They're trying to take us on an AI. Certainly the surveillance that was going on with TikTok, that still might be going on. That's sort of a big deal, big question. But China also might be assisting Iran as far as positioning and other stuff, maybe even with weaponry. And one wonders if the president's going to go there. I would think that he will. But before the president took off, the reporters, as usual, took the opportunity to question him about Iran, what the latest is there. And I told you, and I'm going to keep doing this, hopefully you're not bored by it, I want to keep you in the know. I want to keep you as up to date on the information about Iran and that conflict as possible, knowing that the legacy media that you probably tune into every day is not telling you. And certainly your local newscasts, I don't think they're doing anything on the operation in Iran, the war in Iran, whatever we're calling it. They should be doing this every single day, but they're probably not. So I try to keep you up to date. You're probably going to get some obligatory helicopter or plane noise here.
2: At what point are you done negotiating with Iran?
0: At what point are you done negotiating with Iran is what the reporter said.
3: Well, we're going to see what happens. We're only making a good deal. We have... their military's gone, it's wiped out, and we're only going to make a good deal, and we'll see what happens. But
0: some reason we have an extreme close-up. Not sure what happened here, but for some reason, there's an extreme close-up.
1: Yeah.
0: I don't know why, they just kept on going in. I'm not sure.
3: I believe that one way or the other, it's going to be very good for the American people, and I think actually very good for the Iranian people.
2: Are you reconsidering the Pakistanis as mediators?
3: No, they're great.
4: What?
3: I think they're good. I think the Pakistanis have been great. The Field Marshal and the Prime Minister of Pakistan have been absolutely great.
0: There you go. The president today, I'm guessing Marine One is what we hear. This could be on the tarmac. It could be Air Force One that we're hearing. We cannot see the aircraft that's there. What are you shaking your head about, Sam? What?
1: It was the helicopter.
0: So it was. So that's Marine One. Yeah. You know that, right?
1: Yes.
0: What are you shaking your head at me about?
1: I was saying no to Air Force One.
0: Don't you dare.
1: Listen, I'm allowed to shake my head.
0: Just shake your head, lady, with all your hair and stuff. By the way, I used to have a bunch of hair. Guess who got it? Boom. There it is.
1: Yeah, that's me.
0: All right,
1: yeah.
0: So the president being questioned about that, also questioned about Iran and President Xi, whether he's going to talk to Xi about it. But some more Iran questions, then the questions which should be asked, I would think, because asking the question, when are you done negotiating with Iran, is just a dumb waste of time. I mean, every single day somebody says something, what do they have to do to cross the line? What do negotiations look like? Is the ceasefire still underway? I mean, just the same dumb questions. He's going to freaking China. Ask him about that.
2: What is going to be your red line to end the ceasefire for you?
0: What would be the red line to end the ceasefire for you? I mean, am I the dumb one here? Sam, do you find that to be an interesting question?
1: Yeah, hardball.
0: I mean, it's just dumb. Polo, you find it to be interesting? What would be the red line to end the ceasefire? What is that?
5: I mean, I get that it sounds dumb, but I mean, I
0: really dumb.
5: I kind of feel like, at what point is this crap going to end already?
0: Well, I would like to know that too, but she should say that. At what point will this crap end? Not what's the red line about the ceasefire? She's trying to sound smart,
1: right?
0: And does
1: headline.
0: It. I'm not really sure what that even means.
2: What is going to be your red line to end the ceasefire for you? What will it take to pull the plug?
3: Well, we're going to see, and we'll be thinking about it on the flight, and we'll be thinking about it for the next little while, but we've beaten their militaries very soundly. That's over with. The blockade is very effective.
0: I'm just going to say, he's going to be unhappy with that shot about a second ago. He's going to be very unhappy with this. What's
5: maybe
0: going on with the hair here?
5: Maybe that's why they zoomed in.
0: Is that why? Because his hair was doing that?
1: They keep zooming in. It's so bad.
0: What is the story?
5: Where are his hats at?
0: I have no idea. He should definitely have one on. He's going to be out there in the wind like that, but he's going to be unhappy with that.
3: For the next little while, but we've beaten their militaries very soundly. That's over with. The blockade is very effective. It's been 100% effective. And one way or the other, it's going to work out very well. It's going to work out very well. I think you're going to have so much oil, you're going to have a gusher of oil like you've never had before. So when oil goes up a little bit, I thought it would go up much more. If you go back 3-4 months ago when we were contemplating, we assumed oil would go much higher. Yesterday it was at $99. And if you think about it, I would have taken that all day long because it's very simple. Iran cannot have a nuclear weapon. They will not have a nuclear weapon. They know that. They've agreed to that. And then that's not what they said to me when it came to pay. We don't play games. They're not going to have a nuclear weapon.
0: Boom. We don't play games. You're not getting it. Have a nice day. He's going to be unhappy with the hair was sticking straight up for a minute. And I think you might be honest on them. If they zoomed in, they're like, the hair's going to do something funky. Let's zoom in right now. I mean, come on, man. Leave the guy alone. He's doing the best he can. Yeah. Then somebody asks about, I think, whether he's going to get help or ask for help from Xi. I guess the reporter doesn't realize that China is actually helping Iran in this.
2: Do you think he needs to intervene at all with the Iranians?
3: I don't think he does.
0: Do you think he needs to intervene with the Iranian people?
2: Help in any way?
3: No, I don't think we need any help with Iran. We'll win it one way or the other. We'll win it peacefully or otherwise.
0: Like Trump was going to go to China and say, hey, could you help us out with Iran? What? And again, listen, Polo's nicer than I am. He's always going to take up for these dumb people. That's just a dumb question. Is the president of China that we know is helping Iran, you're going to ask him for help with Iran? Come on, dude. Come on, man.
3: Their Navy's gone. Their Air Force is gone. Every single element of their war machine is gone. They've killed a lot of people. They've killed 42,000 people at least over the last month and a half. We win. No matter how you cut it.
0: I mean, come on. You're going to ask China for help. Listen, if you're going to be in the press corps, do what Brandon Gill does. Brandon Gill, I think, could teach these people a thing or two. And here's what I mean. Representative Brandon Gill, I think he's District 26, Texas. Great friend of mine. Brandon and Danielle and Sam and I, we all go back further than when he even ran. So just a good guy, really nice family guy. He's, for those who don't know, he's Dinesh D'Souza's son-in-law. Just a really great guy. Now that he's in Congress, he is a freshman, which means it's his first term, and he gets to question the people a long time ago. By the way, we've got Brandon on this Friday, which is awesome. A long time ago, or a long time he has to wait, I should say, to ask his questions. He knows all of the top-of-the-mind questions are going to be asked. He knows all of the A-type questions are going to be asked. So the last thing he did, which I thought was masterful, was he had some abortion advocate in front of him, and he looked her in the face and said, what's your favorite type of abortion? And she was like, I believe in reproductive health care for all women. He said, right, but just let's go through some of them. How about the one where they put a knife into the woman and then just start cutting the baby apart? Do you like that one? I mean, man, she didn't know what to say. It was masterful. So when you've got an opportunity, my point is this, with the president, ask the questions that you want to ask. Now, I'll be honest with you. I took, I think, 11 minutes with the president when we had him at the White House in 17. And looking back at it, it was a little bit easier than it could have been. But at the same time, and Sam, I don't know if you remember this, in the middle of the interview, he said, are we going to talk about the tax cuts?
1: Right. Because that's why we were there.
0: They wanted us to go there and talk about the tax cuts. But what does Dad always do? I talk about what I want to talk about.
1: Oh, yeah. I mean, and that's what people do.
0: Right. But I mean, these reporters are like, I'm going to ask the same question every single day because my assignment editor or my news director or somebody said, you've got to ask that specific question. What's the red line to end the ceasefire? What do they have to do to end the negotiations? Do you have a time? And I'm like, no, you got an opportunity, whether you like him or don't like him, with the leader of the free world, come up with something creative, man. Ask him something that's going to make, oh man, that's a good question. Let me think about that. Because let me reiterate what he said to me. And he said this to me on this show. I don't know when it was, probably several years ago. I don't mind hard questions as long as they're fair. The problem is, when they ask him a dumb question, he's going to say, that's a dumb question. You know, it's like when we were in Kerrville. So listen, you're a developer. How do you fix this next time? Well, And then he commented, the governor commented, the lieutenant governor commented, Chip Roy wanted to say something. Everybody jumped up and down because you got to come up with something that's better than, why would it just fail? Like the first question that was asked to him in the Hill Country here in Texas when the Kerrville floods happened, the disgusting floods, it's approaching a year if you can believe it. I killed so many people, many children. First question was, why wasn't FEMA here in time? Why didn't DHS come in time? Why did you fail? Why did you better? And I was like, even when I asked the question, I said, I don't know what they're talking about. Christine Ohm was here when they asked her to come here. What I want to know is, how do you fix this? And I just wish the reporters would do that. Now, I'm not suggesting I'm better than all of them. I just did it for a long time, and I figured out what questions people would want answers to. It's not about me, and it's not about them. If they ask him a good question, I'll say so. And it bothers me as somebody who did this for a living for a long time, and I still do the questions and answers. I'm just not a journalist in how I do it, more of an editorialist, although I try to be as journalistic as I can. I just want them to do better. They all have to be better than that. They made it to the network. They made it to the White House lawn. They made it to in front of the people's house, asking the leader of the free world and the president of the United States questions. Do better than that. That's all I'm asking you to do. And then there's this one.
2: What is your message to President Xi as it relates to the Iran war?
0: What is your message to President Xi as it relates to the Iran war? Guess what? That's a good question. Because President Xi is helping Iran. And we know that. That's a good question.
3: I think, number one, we're going to have a long talk about it. I think he's been relatively good, to be honest with you. You look at the blockade, no problem. They get a lot of their oil from that area. We've had no problem, and he's been a friend of mine. He's been somebody that we get along with. And I think you're going to see that good things are going to happen. This is going to be a very exciting trip. A lot of good things are going to happen.
0: I think his answer was telegraphing the fact that he's going to go meet with him right now. Because I don't think he's been very good on Iran. I don't think Xi has been very good in Iran. Although, his point is well taken that Xi and China are not trying to push any sort of stuff through the Strait of Hormuz while we have the blockade going on. So, good question. Interesting answer. His answer was leading toward the fact that he's going to be meeting with this guy in 12 hours. 833-JOE-PAGS. 833-563-7247. JoePags.com. Pete Hegseth, Secretary of War. There goes Kimberly. Secretary of War is sitting down in front of Congress again, asking for $1.5 trillion in defense spending. We'll see if that works out when we come back. His questions and answers with the members of the committee right here on the Joe Pag Show. Don't forget, Dr. Ben Carson, bottom of hour number two. 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
0: Jonathan Neely is probably flying right now, I'd imagine.
1: I believe so, yeah.
0: Took me, now, when we went to China, we had to, and I didn't go there to ask Xi to help me with anything. But, and again, dumb question. I hear you, Polo, dumb question. Good question was, you know, the one after that. And your point actually is not a bad point. You're saying President Trump said we're friends, and why can't I ask him for help? Because the guy is literally helping our enemy in Iran. You don't say, will you help? I would have said, are you going to ask him to stop helping Iran? That would be, I know you want to win. I know that you ask great questions, but you know that's a better question than are you going to ask him for help?
5: Sure, but I mean, if you're also saying that y'all are cool or whatever, then to me, if somebody's cool with me and I'm cool with them, I can ask them for help.
0: No, the help question was dumb, and she should have known it was dumb.
5: Sure.
0: The better question is simply, are you going to look him in the face? Because I actually asked this in the interview later with Andrew Harding. He's the political science and international relations guy from Heritage. I said, do you think he'll look at Xi and say, hey, well, why don't you stop helping them? And his answer is pretty interesting. But that's the question. You have a one-on-one with President Trump.
5: Sure.
0: You don't say, are you going to ask the known enemy for help?
5: Okay. Let's say it goes down exactly like you're saying, right?
0: Yes.
5: And that's great. what'll come out afterwards is like, oh, I talked to him this and whatever, and then he offered his help and blah blah blah whatever, and it probably didn't go out that way, but the way that they're going to word it is that they were wanting to help us out and whatever. So it still ends up coming out the same. It's just the wording, the way everybody wants to present things. So it seems like they got the upper hand or whatever. But it's the same stuff. It doesn't.
0: I think what you don't understand from my perspective is this. The reporter's job isn't to be a politician. The politician's job is to be a politician. You and I agree. Sure. I want politicians to tell the truth. You and I agree wholeheartedly, and I love that you push back on it. But you have to understand, President Trump or President Biden or President Obama or President Bush, their job is to tell us how great everything's going. Their job is to tell us exactly how smart they were to vote for me. Look at this. They're going to spin it as hard as they can to make themselves look
5: for
0: better.
5: Sure,
0: This isn't a Trump-only thing.
5: For sure.
0: So what I'm saying is the reporter's job is not to play into that. The reporter's job is to say, China clearly is helping Iran. We've had that report since the beginning of this conflict. Are you going to ask him to stop helping Iran? I think that's the question. It's not, are you going to ask Xi for help? Because I think at that point, you're giving Trump the opportunity to say, hey, we're better than Xi, and look, we're not going to ask him for help. We don't need anybody's help. Because he's going to now spin it that I'm the guy in charge, and everything I touch turns to gold. You see what I mean? There's a different role there.
5: The questioner
0: should ask something differently.
5: I do, but I mean, it's not like he still wouldn't turn it around in his favor, making it sound like, you know, he used the art of the deal to talk to this guy and get help from him. So it doesn't matter. It all comes
0: without a doubt. No, that's a good point. Without a doubt, when he comes back, he's going to say, I talked to Xi. I told him to stop helping Iran, and he's going to do what I want. Now, Xi is going to say, I didn't say anything like that. And again, this is like the Iran negotiation with Trump. You know, Trump is saying, they're going to do everything I want, and they better do everything I want. They're going to be in big trouble. And Iran's saying, we didn't say any of that. And then Trump saying, yep, they said they're going to open this, and they're not going to do oil of that. They're going to do nuclear of the other. And then Iran says, we're not going to do any of that, and the nuclear dust is ours to keep. So until we have a final resolution on whatever the meeting ends up being, or whatever the peace deal ends up being with Iran, we really can't take anything to the bank. Politicians are going to be political. Reporters, their job literally is to not be. You see what I'm saying?
5: I get it, but I guess to me, it's like ultimately it's the same thing. But
0: I got you. I don't think it is, but I hear you. Got to hit a break. I like when Polo pushes back because he's a regular dude going, I just want somebody to tell me the truth. And I get that. Keep it here. Coming back.
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22: Fox News, I'm Ted Lindner. President Trump on his way to China, where he'll meet with leader Xi Jinping. Trump saying he'll ask for his cooperation to reopen the Strait of Hormuz. Fox's Aisha Hosni with more.
23: He did say he's going to have a long talk with him about it, noting, though, that China is the largest buyer of Iranian crude oil.
24: We've had no problem, and he's been a friend of mine. He's been somebody that we get along with.
23: Trump says the ceasefire with Iran is on life support.
22: Tariffs will also be discussed. It's primary night tonight. Shelley Capito has won the Republican nomination for U.S. Senate in West Virginia. Carol Miller wins the Republican nomination for U.S. House in West Virginia's 1st Congressional District. In Nebraska, Pete Ricketts wins the Republican nomination for Senate, and Cindy Burbank wins the Democratic nomination. Jim Pillen wins the Republican nomination for governor in Nebraska, while Lynn Walls wins the Democratic nomination for governor in the state. 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
0: Hi, great to have you. Thanks. I appreciate you stopping by. Don't forget, in 1 hour from now, Dr. Ben Carson. Nice long-form interview. We'll give you the first 16, 17 minutes of it as time permits. We do have it up on YouTube now. 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We hit on all of it. Remember, Dr. Carson was on the radio or on the television or on the video, whatever, with me as we were pre-recording the day that Charlie Kirk was assassinated. And you know, he broke down in tears, and we talked a lot about it. A very, very sad day. But what we're seeing since then is a bunch of people on the right, everybody claiming to be Charlie's friend. Everybody. Everybody's in this for Charlie. Doesn't matter if it's Megyn Kelly or Ben Shapiro or Candace Owens or Dave Rubin or fill in the blank. People on both sides of the Charlie Kirk debate, people on both sides of the Israel debate, all claiming the legacy of Charlie Kirk, which doesn't make sense to me. I was a friend of Charlie professionally. I had him on the show six times. We never actually met in person, although we've seen each other because he was on my video. And we were planning on getting together. He actually, just like the week before he died, he said, yeah, I'd love to do that. I'd love to get together. I'd love to come on your show. And we actually went to the TPUSA event in July, and he was gone 2 months later. So Charlie's legacy is, I think, being trampled on a bit, because instead of somebody picking up the baton and running with it, what they're doing is they're taking sides in a very strange way that he never would have. He never would have done this balancing act that this sort of opposite side of Israel, opposite side of Erica, opposite side of TPUSA is going on, and everybody's claiming to be a conservative or on the right. It's very, very, very, very interesting. I talked to Dr. Ben Carson about that at length, And what he has to say, I think, is very, very interesting, for sure. I also have that that piece of audio and video that we've got to play you of Chris Van Hollen questioning Cash Patel, which is actually kind of stupid because Cash Patel makes him look foolish. We'll have that for you coming up. But as I promised you, I will bring you some more of Pete Hegseth, Secretary of War. We'll bring you Pete Hegseth sitting in front of, I believe this is a Senate panel. I could be wrong. I think it's Senate. And he's sitting there. He's asking for that funding that we talked about before. And the funding is $1.5 trillion for defense.
1: Well, sir, we're not the negotiating team, but I can tell you we have world-class negotiators. The core of it is the nuclear weapons issue.
0: He was asked about Iran.
1: Those other factors are always a factor. Understanding that Iran has effectively tried to use the North Korea strategy with such overwhelming capabilities conventionally that no one would dare prevent them from pursuing a nuclear weapon. And it took President Trump to have the courage to make that historic decision. And hopefully we can get that across the finish line with negotiations, which are ongoing right now.
0: There you go. So, again, why would you ask the Secretary of War or Defense, whatever you want to call him, why would you ask him about the negotiating when he's not negotiating? He's right. He's not the negotiating team. It's not him. It's Jared Kushner. I think Witkoff is involved. The president's certainly involved. J.D. Vance involved. Why would you ask the secretary about that when he knows the answer is not going to be one that he can really give? Now, there's this.
1: The $1.5 trillion budget will ensure that the United States continues to maintain the most capable military in the most complex of environments. Not to mention, however, that this budget also includes a historic troop pay increase, 7%, that builds on the pay increases that Congress has given in previous years. And the budget eliminates all poor or failing barracks. Quality of life for our troops is front and center in this budget. By supercharging our industrial capacity and transforming how the department does business, we are restoring American commercial dominance at a pace unseen in generations. Transforming the defense industrial base from the broken, slow-moving systems of the past.
0: Pete Hegseth, Secretary of War, trying to get that money, trying to get the defense where he wants it to be. And now he's also promised there could be a full audit of the department, which is something that we haven't seen, I guess, in 7 years. They haven't passed an audit, which doesn't make any sense. We need to know exactly what's going on. He wanted to talk about whether he needs Congress to restart operations in Iran. This was interesting. This is from our friends over at Newsmax. Hegseth, don't need Congress, okay, to restart Iran strikes. This is from Michael Katz. Secretary of War Pete Hegseth reiterated Tuesday, today, that the Trump administration does not need congressional authorization to resume military action against Iran, even though the 60-day window under the War Powers Resolution has expired. Quote, our view is should the president make the decision to recommence, that we would have the authorities necessary to do so, Hegseth said during a Senate Appropriations Committee hearing on the War Department's $1.5 trillion budget request for fiscal year 2027. Hegseth was responding to a question from Senator Lisa Murkowski, Republican of Alaska, allegedly a Republican, Rhino Lisa Murkowski. Those of you in Alaska know what I'm talking about. She should not be your senator from Alaska. She shouldn't be, and she sides with the Democrats a lot. He was responding to a question from Senator Lisa Murkowski, Alaska, who has pushed for a congressional vote authorizing military force against Iran. Murkowski then asked Hegseth whether it would benefit President Donald Trump if Congress approved an authorization for use of military force. Quote, our view is he has all the authority he needs under Article 2 to execute, Hegseth said, referring to the presidential authority under the Constitution. Although the joint U.S.-Israeli operation against Iran's political leadership and military infrastructure began February 28th, Trump did not notify Congress until March 2nd. That set a 60-day war powers deadline at May 1st, when congressional authorization would be required for continued military action. Trump notified Congress on May 1st that hostilities had ended. But Hegseth told the Senate Armed Services Committee last month that a ceasefire between the U.S. and Iran, which began April 7th, halted the war powers clock. Quote, on Iran, ultimately, I would defer to the White House and White House counsel on that, Hegseth said in response to a question from Senator Tim Kaine, Democrat, Virginia. However, we're in a ceasefire right now, which under our understanding means the 60-day clock pauses or stops in a ceasefire. The truce between the U.S. and Iran remains fragile amid renewed tensions and reported attacks in the Strait of Hormuz. On Monday, yesterday, Trump said the ceasefire was on life support and expressed dissatisfaction with Tehran's latest peace proposal. The War Powers Resolution of 1973 was created to limit a president's authority to wage war without congressional approval. The law requires the president to notify Congress within 48 hours of introducing U.S. forces into hostilities or imminent hostilities. It also bars those forces from remaining for more than 60 days without congressional authorization. The president may request a 30-day extension to allow for the safe withdrawal of troops. Now, we talked about this when it all went down. The president saying that stopped the clock is incorrect. Let's just be honest. We're still there. All of our machinery is still there. Our military is still ready to go if it has to. But that doesn't even matter. I don't think the War Powers Act has any authority whatsoever. Just like Hegseth said, Article 2 says he's the commander-in-chief, not him, President Trump. Article 2 says he has the ability to use the military as he sees fit to do the bidding of the United States. This thing that was added has been ignored by every president. Didn't matter if it was Clinton on the left or Obama on the left. Didn't matter if it was George W. Bush or Herbert Walker Bush. They're not following it anyway. I think Reagan ignored it. So this idea that he's got to somehow go back because an act was passed and ask Congress to continue what they were doing is kind of dumb. So I don't think that you can say, well, there's a ceasefire, so therefore it's paused until the ceasefire is no longer there or something. I don't agree with that. It's not me calling President Trump out. I'm actually taking his side that the War Powers Act doesn't really mean anything, or the War Authorization Act, whatever the hell it is. And in fact, the president, I played the soundbite here on the show, when all this was being questioned was, I don't think it's constitutional. And I agree with him on that. It's not constitutional. So any idea that he had to somehow go back to Congress and say, please allow me to this or give me 30 more days to that, I agree with him. And what they should probably do is take it to the Supreme Court. The Supreme Court, for those who don't realize, Article 3, is in charge of deciding what Article 1 did, the Congress, or Article 2 did, the executive, whether it's constitutional or not. So if you have a challenge to the president saying, I think it's unconstitutional, you should probably sue him, probably take it to the Supreme Court, and say this act was passed, and then the Supreme Court would say, well, that act is constitutional or it's not. And I don't think it is. The Founding Fathers didn't say the president, the executive, Article 2, has the ability to make war, and the civilian commander-in-chief is the president. It doesn't say, as long as Congress approves. Congress thinks that it's the most important branch. It's not. The legislative is not. The executive thinks it's the most important branch. It's not. Article 3, the court, thinks it's the most important branch. It's not. It's supposed to be co-equal. And if you're co-equal, how is it that the legislative gets to always check and balance the executive, whereas the executive can't check and balance the legislative? And I think that we certainly have made the court system way more important than it was supposed to be. It should have just been the Supreme Court deciding, yes, constitutional, no, it's not constitutional. I find that whole amalgamation, this grabbing up of power by each individual article or each individual branch, to be kind of not exactly what the Founding Fathers wanted. So the executive should do it, and if there's a check by the Congress or something, they can take it to the Supreme Court. If the Congress does it and the executive wants to check it, take it to the Supreme Court. And the court's only power should be, yes, that's constitutional, no, it's not. Now, the court has become something very different than that. It's become very political with 6-3 conservative, allegedly, where the liberals will write a dissent and write something so completely not even close to being constitutional, it's almost laughable. Until or unless you get back to a 5-4 split where the liberals have control, they'll just rewrite the Constitution from the court. That's not the job. When somebody says they're a textualist, they're supposed to look at the text of the Constitution and say, yes, what you're doing does fit within that text, or no, what you're doing doesn't fit within that text. I think that's an interesting way to look at it, because that's the right way to look at it. It's interesting to see others say, yeah, but I feel like, and my dissent is this, that, and the other. That's just somebody giving an opinion, which legally is what they give as opinion. But the opinion is supposed to say, this is why I have this opinion. It's based on this text of this document, and here's why I say this. Like when Ketanji Brown Jackson recently had some stupid dissent. I mean, Alito went and said, what are you talking about? What exactly is it in the Constitution that you think you're referring to about the Civil Rights or the Voting Rights Act of 1965? Oh, by the way, I don't know if you heard about this, but the state court in Virginia, there are some Democrats trying to make them all retire. So the Democrats who are in charge now can fill that court, the 7-member court in Virginia, the Supreme Court there. They want it filled with 7 progressive Democrats because they just lost 4-3 when it came to redistricting. I'm gonna outline that story when we come back, which is going to make your face hurt. 833-JOE-PAGS, 833-563-7247, joepags.com. Scroll down, click on contact. What I want to know from you is very simple. Do you think the president has to go back to Congress and ask to continue doing whatever he's doing with Iran? Do you think he has to? Do you think that act supersedes the constitutional authority that the commander-in-chief has? I want to hear your thoughts. 833-JOE-PAGS, 833-563-7247, joepags.com. Stay here.
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0: 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JoePags.com. There was a question in my chat. We do live stream the show. A question in the chat about the name of this thing that passed in 1973. Is it actually a law? And here's the answer. It's called the War Powers Resolution. Some people refer to it as the War Powers Act. I guess they're trying to make something called the War Powers Act law now. But it was, in fact, a bill that was sent to President Richard Nixon. Richard Nixon did not sign it. In fact, he vetoed it. He said no. You need 67 senators to override a veto. And I believe they had, I just looked this up a second ago, 75 senators overrode his veto. So it is, in fact, law. Okay? It is, in fact, law. Now, is it a good law? I don't think so. Has it been challenged at the Supreme Court? I think not. I think it should be, because just about every president since then has ignored it. But it's very rare for a president to veto a law and to have 78 members of the Senate override his veto, or 75. It was 75 to 18 to override the veto. That's why it's law. So there was a comment by a guy, Don, in my chat saying, no president ever signed it. You're right. He vetoed it. Doesn't matter. It's still law. That's the way it works. Now, had Richard Nixon been smart enough, and some say he was very smart, some say not so smart at all, he would have pocket vetoed it. He would have just put it in his pocket, never done anything with it. And then it just dies. I mean, he should have known that he did not have the support in the Senate that he needed to veto it. He should have known that. That was a major loss for him. Of course, not as big a loss as him retiring or resigning, and not as big a loss of him, you know, waving from Marine One and leaving office, giving it to Gerald Ford, for God's sakes. But yeah, no, it is in fact American, it's a United States law. This War Powers Resolution is in fact a law. It was an overridden veto by Richard Nixon. Now, I don't know if I have enough time to outline this, but I want to very quickly say, in Virginia, what they decided to do, I want you to understand how this thing went down. In Virginia, they decided to redistrict. Instead of having 6-5 Democrat to Republican districts in the Commonwealth of Virginia, they decided, let's make it 10-1. It's going to be 10 Democrat and 1 Republican. You might think, well, everybody else did it. Why can't they do it? The problem is, and many people aren't reporting this correctly, Virginia's early voting already started. They already started voting on the districts the way they're drawn. So the Republican Party challenged the redistricting that passed like 51-49 in a vote to suspend their constitution for some reason, which I think is weird. And the Republicans challenged it all the way up to the Virginia Supreme Court that ruled 4-3 that you can't do that after voting started. You disenfranchise. Some people have already voted early in the primary. Well, that made some Democrats in Virginia very angry. And they decided, well, instead of the retirement age being 73, which it is now, let's make it 53 or 54. You know how old the youngest Supreme Court justice in Virginia is, Sam? Any ideas?
7: 54.
0: Exactly. 54 years old. So in other words, all 7 would be forced into retirement. This Spanberger loon, this progressive Marxist idiot that for some reason those of you in Virginia voted for, would then get to appoint 7 brand new justices. I wonder if they'd all be lefty or you get some righties in there too. So right now, the Supreme Court makes a really good ruling in Virginia that says this is unfair to take away the vote of the people that have already voted. So if you want to do this, you've got to do it after this cycle. So no, Virginia can't take away, you know, 4 Republican seats after people started voting on the seats the way that they were already aligned. This is a very good ruling. I'm guessing it's 5-4 conservative in the court in Virginia. I don't know. Or not 5-4, 4-3 conservative, I'm guessing. But can you imagine changing the law to force these people into retirement so that you can stack the court with anybody you want? Is there any question that the Democrats nationally would do the exact same thing? Zach, quick comment on this. Let's go.
9: Hey, Joe, first time, long time. I'm just sick of politicians treating the court like they can rewrite it whenever they want.
0: No.
9: Imagine if, like, conservatives did this after a liberal ruling.
0: No.
9: National media would be in an uproar. CNN and MSNBC would be running this for months.
0: Yes.
9: So either the courts are independent or they're not. If every time one party loses a case, they've done to redraw, expand the court, then it's not going to be it's not independent anymore. And we got to remember that the judges were appointed under the existing rules of Virginia.
0: Right.
9: And if you don't like the ruling, win elections in Virginia and appoint different judges.
0: Got to go, Zach. Very good point. I got to hit it. You hear the music. Very good point. Very succinct. Very to the point. Yeah, both sides are doing it. And at some point, it's got to stop or it's going to be never ending. And you're never going to get an actual franchise as a voter anymore. You're just going to be up to whatever the politicians decide to do once they get in. Keep it here. More to come.
2: Joe Pags.
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17: At the top of his mind. I'm Lisa Lacerra, Fox News. Even as President Trump heads to China for a meeting with President Xi Jinping.
18: Their military is gone. It's wiped out. And we're only going to make a good deal. And we'll see what happens.
17: The president says he expects the two to discuss Iran, but told reporters he doesn't see a need for China to intervene. The conflict in Iran has cost tens of billions so far.
19: Most of the money spent on Operation Epic Fury is attributed to replenishing stockpiles of weapons and munitions, as well as maintenance. But the $29 billion total does not include the cost of repairing damage done to U.S. bases in the region by Iranian missile and drone strikes.
22: We don't know what our future posture is going to be. We don't know how those bases would be reconstructed, and we don't know what percentage our allies and partners will pay for that reconstruction.
19: Pentagon Comptroller Jay Hurst outlining the cost at a Senate hearing about defense spending. The administration is asking Congress for a $1.5 trillion Pentagon budget in the upcoming fiscal year.
17: Fox's Jared Halpern at the White House. Former Arcadia, California Mayor Eileen Wang has pled guilty to charges of acting as a foreign agent to China.
23: Prosecutors say between 2020 and 2022, 4 years before she was sworn in as mayor, she worked at the direction and control of Chinese government officials. Federal authorities say Wang operated a website claiming it was a news source for local Chinese American community. Instead, she's accused of using it to promote pro-Chinese content at the direction of the communist government.
17: Fox's Christina Coleman in Los Angeles. Federal authorities say Eileen Wang's former fiance was her accomplice. He's serving 4 years in federal prison after pleading guilty to acting as an illegal agent for China. The South Carolina State Senate fell short of the majority needed to extend their legislative session so they could consider changes in their congressional districts. America's listening to Fox News.
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1: Great radio stations all over the place, along with Sam and Polo. Appreciate you hanging out. Appreciate you stopping by. I do have that video and audio of Chris Van Hollen, the guy who's got a crush on Abrego Garcia. And he actually went down to El Salvador and had some margaritas with him. He dared bring up, I guess, alcohol with Cash Patel, who's the FBI director. I found that to be really, really dumb of him. Did he think we forgot that he went down there and had margaritas with the guy?
2: I think he thinks everyone forgot, yes.
1: I mean, he was reminded very quickly. And I'm not sure I understand this whole Cash Patel is a drunk narrative that they're trying to make us believe. Allegedly, insiders close to the people who knew the people who related to their father said that Cash Patel bup de bup bup. Now, what did I say? I think Polo might have argued with me on this. You might have, Polo. What did I say when Cash Patel was drinking a beer with the hockey team? What did I say?
2: Mm-hmm.
1: You don't drink a beer with the hockey team. You're the FBI director.
2: Mm-hmm.
1: Did you agree or disagree with that one, Paul? I think you said it was okay for him to do it.
3: No, I think I disagreed. I mean, I thought it was.
1: So then you agreed with me, actually?
3: Wow. Yeah, I thought it was. I thought it was a bad look.
1: Yeah, I thought so too. To me, you go there, you enjoy, you high five, and when cameras are away, you absolutely have a couple of beers with your friends. You don't do it on camera and then yell, you know, I love my country. This is why I'm drinking a beer overseas. I mean, to me, it didn't make sense. But I was, whatever. All right. I mean, I think you probably do that behind. And maybe it was a bunch of people emailed me or something and said, oh, you can have a beer if you want. What's the big deal? Well, since then, the narrative has been Cash Patel's drunk.
3: And I think I even.

0: told you at that time that they were going to, I didn't think they were going to go this way, but I knew that they were going to use it against him. And then once it did right. come out, I said, I bet you that they're going to use that as like a point of reference. Like, well, look at him.
1: Yeah.
0: You know,
1: it's absolutely what they're doing. And again, then they allege that he was locked out of his email or locked out of his office or something. Mm-hmm. I don't know what the story is, but he's come out and given the numbers since he's been the FBI director. And the number is crime is way down. The murder rate is lowest that it's been in 100 years. I mean, he can hang his hat on some really good accomplishments, yet every day he's under fire. Like, they really want him to go. And I think part of the reason why they want him to go is because he's a brown person. And I mean that because he's Indian, because he's a minority. And let me explain to you why I say that. Because you might think, what are you talking about? The left wants black and brown people in high positions. The left wants women in high positions. What happened? They pushed since day one for him to get rid of Pam Bondi. From day one. Sam, am I wrong? Day one, they wanted her gone.
2: 100%. And now they're mad.
1: And they wanted who else gone? Christine Ohm. Mm-hmm. From day one. Two women. They would literally look at these two in these hearings and say, you should resign, madam. So they both end up resigning, moving on, doing something else. What did the left immediately say? Gavin Newsom's wife. Sam, look this up on AI. Give me the exact quote from his idiot wife. Gavin Newsom's wife came out and decried the fact that Trump got rid of two women. What? You wanted them gone since day one. AOC has said she was asked the question on the steps of the Capitol by somebody, I don't even know who it was, some reporter. Who do you think will go next from the administration? What other cabinet members will go next? And AOC's response was, well, I don't know how many women are left. I'm sure it's going to be a woman. Like, she's mad that the women that she didn't like lost their jobs. But what did Gavin Newsom's wife say? Does it say?
2: Yes, according to the Independent, she is quoted to say, women are brought in and packaged Mar-a-Lago style.
1: What does that even mean? No, there's an actual direct quote that she gives after either Noam or Bondi or both were gone. She says something like, I was no fan of theirs, but why is he getting rid of the women? I mean, literally, it's what she says. I'm going, what? And AOC has a problem with him getting rid of women as well.
0: But
1: okay, but if you would have kept those women, you would have been okay with that? The answer is no. Go ahead.
0: But the people that they did get rid of, they did do stuff, right? That got them in trouble for them to...
1: I don't think Bondi did. I think Kristi Noem did, but Bondi I don't think did. Kristi Noem lied in a hearing and said that President Trump signed off on a $200 million-plus advertising campaign that featured her, like on horseback. As she was questioned in the Senate or in the House, I think it was the Senate, she said, because the person said, did he approve of this? She said, absolutely. And he didn't. And she was gone like later that day. Bondi, her handling of Epstein probably is the reason, but there was no, you know, hard and fast reason ever given why she lost her job. But Noam, yes.
0: Oh, was it? And okay. Because, I mean, I remember hearing that one of them was like, with an affair or whatever.
1: Yeah, Noam was also alleged to have been having an affair with Corey Lewandowski.
0: Yeah, okay.
1: But that was like an open secret in Washington, allegedly. And she moved on to be like the Secretary of the World or something. I mean, she's got some other global thing. Sam, did you find a better quote from Gavin Newsom's wife? I saw her say it.
2: This article has a ton of different quotes. Okay. I'm not sure which one you're exactly talking about, but she did say this is no surprise and it's a war on women and the conservative women that Trump handpicks who align themselves with an agenda that controls women, restricting our rights, limiting our autonomy, is only in service of men.
1: I mean, and again, she couches it with, well, I didn't like any of them, but I can't believe that he got rid of them. What? But I've got to give you the Cash Patel thing. I don't think this is even a calls thing. I don't even know that we take any phone calls on this. But this Cash Patel back and forth with Chris Van Hollen, I want you to understand, they've been calling Abrego Garcia a Maryland man, a Maryland father. He's an illegal alien here from El Salvador. He's also a guy who twice has been adjudicated by two judges. They agreed with an undercover informant that he is a member of MS-13. Okay? He had one retainer where he couldn't be deported back to El Salvador. For some reason, the Trump administration deports him to El Salvador. They could have sent him anywhere else they wanted. But they sent him there, and that started this whole upheaval. You're ripping him away from his family. Of course, his wife twice has alleged that he beat the snot out of her, made police reports about it, had a restraining order at one point. Yet he's just some Maryland man, some Maryland father, just a good old guy. Well, Van Hollen, the senator from Maryland, goes to El Salvador and meets with Abrego Garcia and has lunch with him and some margaritas. This guy and Paula Zinnes, the judge that keeps on supporting Abrego Garcia, for no reason, they must have a crush on the guy, because I don't understand any other reason why they would support him the way that they're supporting him. All of that said, Chris Van Hollen thinks that he's going to take his opportunity to bring up drinking alcohol with FBI Director Cash Patel. Didn't go well.
3: The only person that was slinging margaritas in El Salvador on the taxpayer dollar with a convicted gangbanging rapist was you.
4: You know, the
3: only person that ran up a $7,000 bar tab in Washington, D.C. at the lobby bar was you.
4: This
3: so the only individual in this room that has been drinking on taxpayer dime during
4: are
3: the day
4: you polygraphing
3: is you.
1: I mean, man, all it turns bright red.
0: Did he mean he turns telegraphing? Bright red.
1: Say it again?
0: Did he mean telegraphing, not polygraphing?
1: No. Yeah, I think he meant telegraphing, not polygraphing. Absolutely. But he was so flustered, and his face was so red. Chris Van Hollen is so white that he turns like a bright shade of red, like redder than Polo could ever want to. And Polo turns pretty red.
0: What are those drinks called? Like the, like a Clamato?
1: A red drink? I have no idea. I'm not a drinker. I have no idea what.
0: Or like a Bloody Mary, like he was
1: maybe
0: like,
1: Bloody Mary. Yeah,
0: he was like really red.
1: He was very red, and you're right. He didn't mean polygraphing, which doesn't even make any sense. He meant telegraphing. So
0: who's the drunk guy there? I mean,
1: right, exactly. So when you're sitting down, and you think that the line of questioning that's going to work for your side and your base and your party is go after Cash Patel on drinking, maybe you don't have Chris Van Hollen do it. I mean, Patel says a few things there. He might get sued over the rapist thing, by the way. He basically calls Abrego Garcia a rapist. But he's not going to get sued on the gangbanging thing, because the guy, again, twice adjudicated, was a gangbanger. But when you bring up the whole $1,000 bar tab, I'm sorry, does Chris Van Hollen have a $1,000 bar tab in Washington somewhere while he's on duty? Yep. Going to have to AI that one. Does Chris Van Hollen have a $1,000 bar tab somewhere? Because I don't think Cash Patel made that up. I think he went in and he was armed and ready to go. Is it saying anything?
2: Well, allegedly it's $7,000.
1: Stop it.
2: What? According to the New York Post, yes.
1: They say that Van Hollen has a $7,000 bar tab?
2: This is what they say. The FBI Cash Patel on Tuesday questioned Senator Chris Van Hollen would have, quote, margaritas with a felon and run up a $7,000 bar tab in Washington, D.C. before daring the Maryland Democrat to take alcohol dependency test alongside him.
1: What? Yeah, she said, why don't we both take an alcohol dependency test?
2: Yeah, he did. He
1: My goodness. It's so good. I got to play it again.
3: The only person that was slinging margaritas in El Salvador on the taxpayer dollar with a convicted gangbanging rapist was you.
4: You know, the
3: only person that ran up a $7,000 bar tab in Washington, D.C. at the lobby bar was you.
4: This
3: the only individual in this room.
1: Did he say seven? Did I miss it the first time?
2: Yeah, he said seven.
1: Wow.
3: The only person that was slinging margaritas in El Salvador on the taxpayer dollar with a convicted gangbanging rapist was you.
4: You know, the
3: only person that ran up a $7,000 bar tab in Washington, D.C. at the lobby bar was you.
4: This
3: the only individual in this room
4: that
3: has been drinking on taxpayer dime during the day
4: polygraphing
3: is you.
1: Are you polygraphing? Are you polygraphing? And then what did he say? He wants to take an alcohol dependency test with him?
2: Yeah. That was the challenge.
1: I don't think there's a call to be made on that. I don't think there are any calls necessary. Listen, if you're a fan, and we're hurting Maryland every day. If you're a fan of Chris Van Hollen, and you want to get through and tell me why we somehow misunderstood what he just said and what Cash Patel just did to him, you ruined him. I mean, I'll hear you. I will. I'd love to hear from you. But I'm here to tell you that was a really dumb line of questioning. Now, if you want to go down that road with Cash Patel, have a different Democrat do it. Have somebody that isn't known to have a $7,000 bar tab in Washington, D.C. I mean, think about it. When he went to El Salvador, why not have some local food? Why not drink some bottled water or have a soda? Why the hell would you ever do a margarita? I thought that was weird from the beginning. Say anything on that?
2: I totally agree. I think it's a bad look for any politician to have, you know, an alcoholic drink in their hand, especially when you're on like official business. But, you know, to each their own, I guess.
1: I mean, come on, dude.
0: Was it Taco Tuesday? I mean, is that why they had all those margaritas?
1: It may have been. By the way, Taco Tuesday, I'm glad you said that. We'll have a story when we come back. A big surprise in Austin today on Taco Tuesday. Big guests showed up alongside James Tallarico and Gina Hinojosa, who Hinojosa thinks she's going to be the governor. She's got no chance.
0: He missed it by a week. If she gets
1: 5%, I'll be stunned. What's that?
0: He missed it by a week.
1: Who missed it by a week?
0: The special guest that you're talking about?
2: Yeah.
0: Because it could have been.
1: Oh, it was today, wasn't it?
2: It could have been Cinco de Mayo.
0: It could have been Cinco de Cuatro.
1: Wow. Wow. It could have been Cinco de Cuatro, which would have been 6 days ago, no? Oh, no. That would have been 8 days ago. It would have been like a week ago yesterday. He went there today.
0: Yeah.
1: This is a today story. Hey, look at that.
2: Oh.
1: It's a today story. And I'm not surprised.
0: Well, the 4th would have been 7, but.
1: Okay. What? No, today's the 12th. Minus 7 is 5.
0: Wow. Well, then the 5th.
2: Yes.
0: Would have been 7.
1: I know. The 5th is the right day. It was Cinco de Mayo. But this guest that I'm not going to say who it is yet.
0: Yes.
1: Thinks it's Cinco de Cuatro.
0: Always.
1: Which would have been 8 days.
2: Right.
1: I'm glad we got that straight.
0: Clearly.
1: Now, having said all of that, when we come back, I'll tell you who the big guest was. If you don't know yet, you don't listen to this program. I'll tell you that right now. If you don't know who the guest was yet, you don't listen to this program very well. So all of that's fun and all of that's light until you realize that this is the heaviest hitter in the Democrat Party showed up in Texas. And he's pushing for Hinojosa, who has no chance. None. It's kind of dumb she's running. But then this guy Tallarico has a real chance. And this is going to now increase how much he brings in as far as campaign cash. This guy's bringing in tens of millions of dollars. It's going to be a real fight. Whether it's John Cornyn or Ken Paxton, it's going to be a real fight. And there better be people around this country who are willing to step up, or else this seat's going to go blue. Because that's how much money is coming in. I'll tell you who that was in a second. Meantime, got to remind you about Webroot. 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
1: Hi, great to have you. Thanks. I appreciate you stopping by the Joe Pag Show. Dr. Ben Carson, about 8 minutes away from now. Not going to want to miss a second of that. You probably guessed by now who showed up in Austin, Texas. It's President Barack Obama. Appeared with James Tallarico and Gina Hinojosa at an Austin restaurant. It's from KSAT, the ABC affiliate, here in San Antonio. It was an ordinary Taco Tuesday in downtown Austin until the former president showed up. Patrons at the taco joint near the University of Texas at Austin were greeted today, by the surprise appearance or entrance of Barack Obama along with James Tallarico and Gina Hinojosa, the Democratic nominees for U.S. Senate and governor, respectively. The trio went from booth to booth around 30 minutes of retail politicking, discussing issues ranging from data centers to voting and taking group photos with a mostly younger crowd that yelped with excitement. When the former president appeared, Obama asked one group if they knew Hinojosa and Tallarico, referring to them as the state's next governor and senator, the two Austin Democrats stood nearby. The former president did not make any public remarks or formally endorsed either Democrat. Oh, that's stupid. Come on, KSAT, be better. His being there endorsed, he's endorsing them. You think he came from Martha's Vineyard or Hawaii or Washington, D.C., where he's got millions and millions and millions of dollars in mansions because he doesn't support them? He was there for a Taco Tuesday? Stop. Come on, dude. Do better than that. Quote, sorry my hands are so sweaty, one woman apologized as she shook Obama's hand. I miss you so much, another gushed as they went in for a hug. The former president's appearance was a notable show of national support for the two Democrats at the top of Texas's ticket this election cycle when Democrats hope backlash to the Trump administration will help sweep them to their first statewide victory since 1994. You see the editorializing? woman was sweaty. I miss you so much. Doesn't make mention of anybody saying that they were unhappy that he was there or wearing a Make America Great Again hat. It talks about because of the Trump administration, backlash to the Trump administration. Backlash. It's a very, very negative thing about Trump where we're singing the praises of Obama. U.S. Senator John Cornyn and Attorney General Ken Paxton are locked in a fiery competitive runoff election for the GOP Senate nomination, while Governor Greg Abbott is running a fourth term with $96 million in his campaign coffers. Well, did they say anything about how many millions Tallarico has? Maybe they will later, but why are we mentioning how much Greg Abbott has? That's kind of weird, because it's slanted. Doesn't sound slanted, but it is. Pretty interesting. Quote, hope James Tallarico also brings President Obama along with Bernie Sanders to campaign with him in the general election, Cornyn posted on social media after the event. U.S. Senator Bernie Sanders, independent Vermont, he's not an independent, he's socialist, is set to appear as a keynote speaker at the Texas Democratic Convention next month. Obama previously called Tallarico a terrific, really talented young man and an early boost to Tallarico's national profile. Obama's taco joint order after settling on getting a sampling street tacos and fish, mole and shrimp tacos. The cashier recognized Tallarico and knew his regular two potato. Oh, this guy's so popular that she knows his regular order. Wow. It's amazing. He's a shoe-in. The former president paid in cash, no change. Latino influencer Carlos Eduardo Espina was also there taking videos and standing at the ready behind the cashier who warned she might faint when taking Obama's order. It made things, you're almost fainting. Sweating and shaking and fainting. We know Tallarico's order. This is amazing. And he said some influencer that I've never heard of. Some influencer was there. He just happened to be there when Obama showed up for a Taco Tuesday. You following me? It's all exactly what Paulo was talking about earlier. It's all politics all the time. Everything was great. And everything about the guy that they're running against is bad. And those who were there will just drink it in because they're on that side. 833-JOE-PAGS, joepags.com. Ben Carson, we come back.
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3: Fox News, I'm Chris DeMeo. President Trump is on his way to China, where he'll meet with China President Xi Jinping. One Senate Republican hopes the president can get a good deal for farmers.
4: My hope is that he'll open up markets for agriculture. That would be a good thing. You look at what he did with stopping the precursors of fentanyl coming into this country through by way of Mexico. Fentanyl deaths are way down.
3: Senator Eric Schmidt on Fox's The Ingram Angle. President Trump also says he'll talk with Xi about reopening the Strait of Hormuz. Criminal charges over a crash in the 2024 collapse of the Francis Scott Key Bridge in Maryland that killed six people and caused severe damage to the bridge.
9: Technical Superintendent Radhakrishnan Karthik Nair, an Indian national, was also indicted, charged with conspiracy, obstructing an agency proceeding, and making false statements.
3: Fox's Mike Emanuel. 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
5: 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In at 8 is Euphoria on HBO Max. Your Friends and Neighbors on Apple TV is up one spot to 7 this week. The Pit on HBO Max remains on the chart at 6. Margo's Got Money Troubles on Apple TV remains at 5, with From on MGM Plus falling out of the top 3 to 4. The Boys on Amazon Prime Video holds on to the 3 position this week. Debuting at 2 is Lord of the Flies on Netflix. 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
32: Chicago, 1989.
33: White victim, female, pretty, wealthy.
32: A white woman's murder shocks the city. A black man from the projects comes forward with information about the case.
34: He says the police are his friends.
32: But out of nowhere, he goes from star witness to prime suspect.
34: And then that's it. They turn on him.
32: The system is hungry for a conviction. Lee Harris is sentenced to 90 years.
35: I get 90 years for killing somebody I have never seen.
32: Behind bars, Lee finds an unlikely ally in his cellie, Robert. 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There's no way their paths would ever cross on the outside. But as a fellow inmate, Robert sees through the lies and vows to do the unthinkable. Clear Lee's name.
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38: If you're with me, you're golden. 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
32: Together, they wage a 20-year war against Chicago's darkest corners. 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
1: I don't know how I got so lucky, but I called Dr. Ben Carson, a friend of mine. We've known each other a long time. I don't know if he remembers this, but the first time we met was 9 years ago at the White House. We had just interviewed the president. Then there was a gathering afterwards, and he was there as the HUD secretary. And we hung out a little bit. My daughter Gabby got to meet him as well. Ben, it's always good to see you. How are you, Doc?
41: I'm doing extremely well. It's always good to see you, too.
1: You know, it's funny because I interviewed you before we met in person, but when we met in person, it just sort of felt familial to me, and I'm so glad that we've been friends ever since.
41: And I could tell she had a lot of potential.
1: Oh, she's amazing. My daughter is amazing. She's a wonderful singer. You got to hear her sing. Let's talk about what's going on politically in this country. And it's not, Ben, I'll be honest with you, it's not really a political movement. It is a movement to grab attention and power on what I thought was the conservative right. You and I are both conservatives. You and I believe in traditional American values. We will fight for America first. And since the death of our friend Charlie Kirk, where you and I were actually having an interview when we found out about that, I feel like there are a bunch of people jockeying for position to try to fill that void. And Ben, I'll be honest with you, I think they're doing a really bad job at it. What do you think?
41: Well, unfortunately, that occurs on both sides of the political aisle. People more concerned about their own personal power and their own personal advancement than the country. And it's very sad because we're coming up on a 250th anniversary of this nation. And the people who were involved in the creation of this nation are just probably rolling over in their graves as they're seeing what's going on. Because many of them gave up all their wealth, they gave up everything they could give for an ideal, an ideal that created a dream, the American dream. And now to see people tearing away at it, you know, for instance, what happened in Virginia after the Supreme Court's decision there, with them trying to completely wreck the system, calling for lowering the age of the justices so you get rid of all of them and put the people you want in there.
1: Right.
41: I mean, how does that even mildly resemble the democratic society that we were trying to create? It doesn't.
1: Well, it doesn't. You're right, because you've got Marxists and progressives taking over, pretending like they're Democrats. For those who are watching or listening, what the doctor is referring to is the Supreme Court said 4-3, you guys can't redistrict because early voting already started. So procedurally, they just couldn't do it because they would have disenfranchised everybody who early voted if you're going to change the districts. So what the Democrat leadership in Virginia said they'd like to do is lower the retirement age from 73 to either 53 or 54. And Ben, the youngest judge in that court, guess how old he is? He's 54. So every single justice would be shown the door, and they would just replace him with seven new progressives, right?
41: Exactly. And, you know, I think anybody who has anything that even resembles a conscience or degree of fairness sees that as absurd. And I suspect it will be tossed to the curb before long. But the fact that people think that that is viable is a warning sign in terms of where we're going as a nation.
1: It's Dr. Ben Carson, incredible neurosurgeon, retired now, AmericanCornerstone.org. His book is called One Nation, Why We Could All Do What We Can All Do to Save America's Future. And the new movie coming out that's going to premiere at the Trump Kennedy Center is called Star Spangled Adventures, the movie. We'll talk about that in earnest in a second. Back to my earlier point, and I really would love your opinion on this, because I think that people like you and me can be part of filling that void, provided we don't change our thought process day to day. There are really, really big names, and we can name them or not, but I think people watching and listening know who they are, who one day to the next are changing their feelings on the Iran war, are changing their feelings on how we feel about Israel, are changing their feelings about what happened to Charlie Kirk. Ben, why can't we just gather together and convene as a people that love the country and want to see us get another 250 years? Why can't we get together and say, let's just be on the same side now and not have all this infighting? Because I think it's confusing the electorate. And most importantly, and you know more about this than most, the young vote is going to sit on their hands. They're not going to go and vote because they don't know what to do now. Charlie was giving us a message that said, America first, get married, have babies, Judeo-Christian values, traditional Western civilization. And now you've got people that all alleged to have been his friends saying completely opposite things. What do we do?
41: Well, I'm actually not discouraged, because I've been going around to college campuses and talking to young people there. I think a lot of them, particularly young males, are recognizing that the direction of our country is not good. It's not where they want to go.
1: Right.
41: And they're searching desperately for something else. That's why so many of them are coming back to church at this time. You got to realize that it was our faith and our families that allowed us to accelerate in the beginning. Those were the pillars of strength for our nation. And those who want to fundamentally change us know that that's what you attack. Faith and families. It's having the desired effect for them. But the question is, who's going to win the race?
1: Right.
41: Are we going to have more people actually return to common sense and the values that made us successful? Or are they going to win the race and destroy the fundamentals of all the things that made this into a great nation? That's where we are right now.
1: What do you think about the debate culture? Because Charlie didn't really debate. Charlie had conversations. You and I don't debate. We have conversations. I do 3 hours a day on radio nationally. People call in to challenge me all the time. And we can either have a really good conversation, or I can look like I smoked you and dog walked you in the debate and then get brownie points for a day online. What about, are you in favor of this debate culture we're seeing? Because Charlie did it in a very different way. He invited people who disagreed with him more than he invited people that agreed to have a discussion and a conversation.
41: And that's the way it should be done. You should put the facts in the middle of the table and then have your discussion.
1: Yes.
41: But base the discussion on the facts, not on your feelings that particular day.
1: Right.
41: Which, just as you said, from week to week, depending what's going on, if you're not a principled individual. You know, you talk about Iran. You know, some people are for the war, and then the next week they're against it.
1: Right.
41: Those are not principled people. You have to understand that there's a reason that Trump is going after Iran. Their behavior demonstrates that when they get a nuclear weapon, they're going to use it.
1: Yes.
41: It's different for them than it is for others, because others don't want to die. They aren't that adverse to dying, because they think when they die, if they're fighting in the cause, they go to heaven with 72 virgins.
1: Right.
41: What they don't realize when they get there is there's going to be a whole bunch of people stomping on them, and they're going to say, "St. Peter, what happened? I was supposed to be said, no, it's 72 Virginians."
1: No, that's right, Virginians, not virgin. You know what's interesting is you're absolutely right. I think that when Judgment Day comes, when they get there, they're going to go, "Oh man, we were really wrong about this." And this country has been hating on us for upwards of 50 years now. Somebody has to do something. There's a piece of video that I'm sure you've seen of then Donald Trump, the developer at 30 something years old, saying, "We got to do something about this. These people will absolutely annihilate us if they get the chance." But then I wonder, and I know that you probably are more understanding of how people think than most. I know that you're a neurosurgeon, which is the actual physical going in and fixing a brain, but I know that you know a lot about psychology too. Why do you think the left thought they could appease Iran? And Iran would just do what they said. Here is $1.6 billion on pallets of cash. Please don't do bad things. Then they did more bad things. Let me unfreeze $6 billion, said Joe Biden, and then don't do bad things. And then Iran did bad things. Why does the left think that they can negotiate and deal with them in that way, whereas Trump says, we're going to show you might?
41: Unfortunately, there are a lot of people who are very gullible. And got to remember also that many of them have been conditioned that way. From the time they were in grade school, they've been told America is bad. America has slavery, therefore they're bad. Americans moved the Indians out of the way, therefore they're bad. Everything that they can think of that's bad, they say America did it. Now, I'm not saying that those were good things that America did, but I am saying we should teach them everything, the good, the bad, and the ugly, because there's a heck of a lot more good than there is bad and ugly. And and look where we landed. We went from nowhere in the world to the pinnacle of the world in record time. That was not an accident. That was because of our values and principles. And I would argue that with anybody.
1: Well, I think estimates say there are more slaves today on the continent of Africa than there ever were here in the United States combined. And we always forget the fact that Western civilization is who banned slavery. England did it first. There are states in this country that you know that banned slavery in the 1700s. Then finally it was fully banned in 1861 and finally done and done in 1865. But why do we get no credit for saying this was a bad thing? This, Ben, you know this because you've studied history. This was an argument by the founding fathers day one. We should get rid of slavery. We should not enslave human beings. And some states, some colonies did that immediately. It took a while for the rest of them to do it, generally speaking, Democrats. But why don't we get any credit for fixing that wrong? People today are acting like we didn't do 150 years ago what we did.
41: What we should understand and what we should teach is that virtually every civilization in the history of the world has had to deal with slavery.
1: Yeah.
41: So that did not make us unique. What made us unique was the fact that we had so many people who vehemently opposed it, that we fought a bloody civil war and lost a large portion of our population in doing so.
1: Yes.
41: And we should also teach about the Underground Railroad and how many people sacrificed everything they had, including their lives in some cases, in order to provide a method of escape for the slaves.
1: It is, Dr. Go ahead. No, well, you're right. They don't talk about that because they need us to continue to be an evil nation, like you said earlier. They have to make us bad when we're the ones that have been in the forefront, the tip of the spear in ending the bad and the ills of the world. Like you said, it's why we're so successful. And we're successful as e pluribus unum. Yes, we're one country, you know, many, we get one. Yes, we're a melting pot, but it's made up of all sorts of shades and tones and ancestry. There is no other land on earth like us. So why can we convince those who are leading this charge to say we're bad? Can we make them understand that they're wrong, or do they know that they're wrong, but there's another goal?
41: Well, their goal is just power. That's all they care about. They want to have control. And, you know, they're not unique in that sense. As long as there have been people, they want to control other people.
1: Right.
41: Everybody can have a nice, peaceful piece of land with beautiful pastures and streams and fruit trees. You think they'd be satisfied? No, they say, I want his.
1: That's human nature, right? Exactly right. So I mean, I get what you're laying down. Let me take you to education, which is sort of what we're kind of talking about on the periphery. It's Dr. Ben Carson. Go grab his new book called What We Can Do. Well, it's called One Nation. What We Can All Do to Save America's Future. The movie is called Star Spangled Adventures. The movie premieres at the Trump Kennedy Center. Did it already premiere, or is it going to premiere?
41: No, it's going to premiere on the 14th of January at the Trump Kennedy Center.
1: Okay, we'll talk more about that in a second. I want to talk about education because you and I both have our roots in Michigan. I spent 8 or 9 years in Michigan as a television news anchor there, a radio talk show host there. My wife was born there. One of my children was born there. Two of my children born there. We've got very deep roots. So do you. You're from Detroit. I spent time in Kalamazoo, Grand Rapids, Lansing, Saginaw, Flint, the whole place. Did stories in Detroit. When I see the big house in Ann Arbor, when I see the University of Michigan with a packed stadium, 80, 90, 100,000 people listening to a faculty member praise the Palestinians and call Israel, what Israel's doing in Gaza, a genocide. He did that yesterday and the day before, Ben. This is a guy in Michigan. This is middle America, man. This is where, like, the auto industry came from, where Motown came from, where Dr. Ben Carson came from. And this guy's doing this in front of a cheering crowd. They cheered for him that he was decrying the so-called genocide that Israel's bringing to Gaza. How do we change that guy? And how do we make the people who are cheering him understand that he's just an idiot?
41: Well, that's the very reason that at the American Cornerstone Institute, we started the Little Patriots program. We want to get to the young people before they are transformed. And the Marxists have the opposite goal. They want to get to them quickly. And that's why Lenin said, give me 4 years to teach your children, and the seed that I plant will never be uprooted.
1: Wow.
41: They get to them early. So that starts by the time they've gotten to the University of Michigan or Harvard or Columbia or any of these places. They're already well on their way to Marxism. That was their goal, and that's stated in the 45 Goals of Communism. That's in the Congressional Record, January 10, 1963. Get to the children early so that you can indoctrinate them. And use the college campuses as fertilizer. They've got this thing planned out. And unless we can get our people to realize that they are being used. They're simply pawns in a scheme to try to fundamentally change America to something else. And if we don't realize what they're doing and continue to allow ourselves to be used, we're going to lose.
1: We are realizing it.
41: Khrushchev said it. He said, your grandchildren will live under communism.
1: And he meant it. And by the way, those who live in New York are. They're living under communism now with this mayor. It's Dr. Ben Carson. So let me ask you this. Is that why so many communities are doing this pre-K? They're forcing taxpayers to pay for pre-K education, and then we have nothing to say about what the education's going to be.
41: Well, they'll do everything that they can possibly do to gain control as early as they possibly can. Because as the Bible says, train up a child in the way he should go. When he's old, he'll not depart from it. And they're doing a good job, but we have to do a better job. And we have to teach our children everything about our country, the incredible values. Can you imagine the courage that it took for the original founders to say to the King of England, the most powerful man on earth, no, and thumb their nose at him. We're doing it our way. We're going to rule ourselves. And I imagine his fury was unbounded.
1: Yeah.
41: Of course, they came over here and thought that they were going to win. And they probably would have, except for one thing, the grace of God. And that's why God is in all of our founding documents. And that's why we can't forget them. And this Sunday, there's going to be a big program on the Mall, a day of prayer. 250 years ago, there was a day of prayer.
1: Right.
41: Just a couple of weeks before the Declaration of Independence.
1: Dr. Ben Carson, go check out that entire thing. It's about 32 minutes long. It's over on YouTube, joepags.com/YouTube, joepags.com/YouTube. We get into all sorts of stuff. You're going to want to make sure you go check it out. We're back after this. Stay right here.
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1: Very, very nice. But you get the feeling that Dr. Carson wouldn't mess around if you were being negative around him. We go into a lot more stuff. We get in-depth into education, into what's going on in our schools. We get in-depth into exactly how you can properly teach your kids or your grandkids and why we should last another 250 years plus in the United States of America. While there's a push from people from as early as 1900 trying to make this progressive, Marxist, communist, and give in to those who are power brokers. These people just want power. They don't care how they get it because they want to live at the top of the food chain. Doesn't matter how badly the rest of us are all being treated. Dr. Carson always has his head on right, and he's also got more books and movies coming out you're going to want to find out about as well. Remember, Little Patriots, that's his book series for your kids and your grandkids. Got to do a break here. Top of the hour coming up. News, traffic, weather, sports, and much more on your stations. When we come back, Alejandro Mayorkas is literally changing his tune from what he was saying when he was the DHS secretary. You'd be stunned by what he has to say. I've got it for you when we come back. We have that for you. Plus, we've got Andrew Harding next hour, too, about what's got happening in Iran and China. Keep it here.
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24: heading to Beijing. I'm Chris DeMeo, Fox News. President Trump is heading to China for a high-stakes summit with China's leader.
25: President Trump says he expects to have a long conversation with President Xi Jinping about the war in Iran.
26: He's been a friend of mine. He's been somebody that we get along with. And I think you're going to see that good things are going to happen. This is going to be a very exciting trip.
25: China is a major buyer of Iranian oil, and the administration has sought to use Beijing to pressure Iran to make a peace deal. Still, before leaving the White House, President Trump said he is not asking for China to intervene in negotiations, adding the U.S. doesn't need any help with Iran. At the White House, Jared Halpern, Fox News.
24: Tensions are rising between the U.S. and Iran again after President Trump determined the ceasefire is on life support. Fox's Trey Yingst is in Tel Aviv.
27: Secretary of War Pete Hegseth on Capitol Hill today told lawmakers the United States has a plan if escalation with Iran is necessary. The Middle East is bracing for the possibility that the region returns to war in the days ahead. The Speaker of Iran's parliament, Mohammad Khalibaf, posted to X saying our armed forces are ready to deliver a well-deserved response to any aggression. Mistaken strategy and mistaken decisions will always lead to mistaken results. The whole world has already figured this out. We are prepared for all options. They will be surprised. The threatening language comes after President Trump rejected the Iranian response to the U.S. peace proposal, calling it a piece of garbage.
24: And the tensions come as Pentagon officials say the war with Iran has cost at least $29 billion. Denver airport workers initially missed a security breach by a man who scaled an 8-foot perimeter fence and crossed the runway where he was hit and killed by a plane with 231 people on board. The 41-year-old entered the airport and crossed the runway as a Frontier Airlines plane attempted to take off. The medical examiner says he died by suicide. 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

0: comptroller told Congress 2 weeks ago. Lawmakers wanted to know why the U.S. military has not been able to open the Strait of Hormuz.
1: That's Fox's Jennifer Griffin. Austin, Texas will pay $35 million to three men and the family of a fourth who were wrongly accused of the 1991 rape and murder of four teenage girls at a yogurt shop. Robert Springsteen, Michael Scott, Forrest Wellburn, and Maurice Pierce had all insisted they were innocent. They were finally declared innocent by a judge in February after investigators determined the crime was committed by a suspect who died in 1999. New DNA science analyzed in 2025 pointed to another man, Robert Eugene Brashers, as the sole killer. I'm Chris DeMeo. This is Fox News.
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6: Great radio stations all over, along with Sam and Polo. It is the Joe Pags Show. Thanks a lot for stopping by. There's a lot going on. Andrew Harding, he's a guy that works at the Heritage Foundation. Expert on policy, especially foreign policy. Going to talk about what the president's going to be speaking to Xi about in China. Going to also talk about Iran. Is the Strait open or closed? Listen, I'm asking this every day. It is kind of funny, the question, but then it's not funny at all, the situation. Is it open or closed? Now, again, my gas prices don't have anything to do with whether it's open or closed because it appears as though they're doing anything they want to do now. I think yesterday it was 386 at one place. Across the street was 389. Then it was 381 somewhere. Well, today was 381 almost everywhere. That I look, and we're here in South Central Texas. People like to say Central South Texas because it sounds better than South Central LA, I think. But either way, we're in the central part of Southern Texas, and the temperatures are going up. By the way, the prices should be lower and better than in most places because of our lower regulations, lower taxation, and because we have an abundance of oil. That said, we're seeing still reasonably high prices, although they're lower than where they were. At their highest, were 409 or 419 or something like that. Still, the highest price on average in the country over the past 5 years was in June of 2022. That's when the average was 502 a gallon. That was under Joe Biden. I know the left wants you to think that Trump has a higher national average right now than Biden did. He doesn't. Trump today, and I play this in the first hour, talked about how gas prices he thought would go up, but not this high. Or no, he actually thought they would go up even higher than they are. They're lower than he expected them to be. This goes back to Polo's theory. You know, everything's good, everything's hunky-dory, everything's positive if you're a politician, and that makes sense. But by the numbers, the fact is Biden had 502 a gallon, and I don't think that we were in military operations or a war with Iran at the time. And he pulled out of Afghanistan the year before to make it the 20th anniversary of 9/11, and of course that led to 13 military members, United States military members, dying, and that led to Bagram being handed to the Taliban, and that

0: ended up with China going to Bagram in Afghanistan and checking out all of our technology. It was a horrible, horrible thing to do, to leave like he did. But again, a year later is when we had the highest gas prices. All that said, we'll see what works out here with President Trump when he goes and meets with President Xi. I know that when they met at Mar-a-Lago in his first term, President Trump was like, would you like some more coffee? How about a piece of cake? Oh, I just dropped 56 Tomahawk missiles on Syria, just to let you know. So Trump isn't afraid of China, and China knows that he's a guy coming from strength. China had a really good four-year run because they had all the ability to be above and beyond and controlling the places like Canada. There's a very famous piece of video of Justin Trudeau, who's over there. It's some get-together with a Chinese leader who basically treats him like a child. Then you had Joe Biden, who could barely stand up, and every time he met with him said, 17 years ago, and I was in the Tibetan mountains or something. The same story he told every time. He was a weak shell of a man when it came to representing the United States of America. China had a good 4 years. Xi knows that he's not playing around with the same kind of people now with President Trump. Trump doesn't play. So we'll see what ends up working out here. If China backs away from helping Iran, if China understands that the tariff game is going to be one where they're going to suffer the worst, China also understands it's not getting its oil now from Venezuela, because we're now in control of Venezuela, and the president is allowing anybody to leave Iran with oil to go to China. So China's got to play ball. They have been helping Iran, but they've got to play ball. But the media leaks that go on during Trump's administrations, either from 17 to 21 or now, from 25 until he leaves at 29. The leaks are very different than they were. First time around, it was nonstop. It was incessant. There were people working in the White House who were actively writing op-eds under the name Anonymous to make him look horrible. He brings in Omarosa, who he basically gave a career because of The Apprentice, and she ends up turning code on him and writing a book to make her money. It was nonstop. They had no control of the information leaving the White House then, because I don't think they realize you've got thousands and thousands of people who work there, and the staff is not easy to control if you don't handpick all of them, which is hard to do. This time, there have been leaks. Nowhere near as many. And now I think they're going to be even fewer, because the acting Attorney General, our good friend Todd Blanche, came out and said the DOJ is warning the media, this is the headline, warning the media on classified info leaks from our friends at Newsmax. Charlie McCarthy wrote this. Media members with information about people leaking classified information should not be surprised if they receive a subpoena, Acting Attorney General Todd Blanche said today. Blanche issued the warning in a statement posted on X as the Trump administration intensifies efforts to crack down on leaks involving national security and military operations tied to the conflict with Iran. Quote, prosecuting leakers who share our nation's secrets with reporters, in turn risking our national security and the lives of our soldiers, is a priority for this administration, Blanche wrote. Any witness, whether a reporter or otherwise, who has information about these criminals should not be surprised if they receive a subpoena about the illegal leaking of classified material. The comments came amid growing frustration inside the White House over media reports detailing sensitive internal discussions surrounding U.S. military operations against Iran and related intelligence matters. President Donald Trump privately pressed Blanche to aggressively pursue the sources of leaks after multiple news organizations published reports about internal administration deliberations regarding Iran, the Wall Street Journal reported yesterday. The newspaper reported Trump passed Blanche a stack of articles he believed endangered national security with a handwritten note reading treason. Administration officials repeatedly viewed several leaks as potentially harmful to ongoing military operations and rescue missions involving American personnel in the Middle East. Trump repeatedly has argued that unauthorized disclosures of classified information puts U.S. troops, intelligence assets, and allies at risk. Quote, we're going to go to the media company that released it, and we're going to say national security, give it up or go to jail, Trump said during a recent news conference referenced by the Journal. This is an interesting place in this country. We've got freedom of the press. That means the press, named, obviously, because back then they only had printing presses. They didn't have all the media like we have now. The press was basically the press that makes the newspaper, but also the people that did the work of journalism. They were also called the press. Today, we usually go by media, where they used to be press conferences. Generally speaking, they're called news conferences now. All that said, Do you have the right of, as a journalist, as a member of the so-called press, to go and cover a story, even if the information you got was classified information? Do you have the right to go with it? The answer is yes. Now, I've often talked about this. You have the right to do it. Now, you can be subpoenaed. You don't have a right to not be subpoenaed. You can claim your First Amendment right. You can claim, you know, your Fifth Amendment right if you think it's going to incriminate you or whatever. But you can be subpoenaed. You can be questioned. And you can say, I'm not going to reveal my sources. And you can be held in contempt for not answering the questions, which happens sometimes. Or you could be held on some other charge if, in fact, this is a national security issue. The case that's being referred to in this article is when we had the plane that was shot down, or the plane that crashed or went down, and you had two pilots on that plane. One was rescued immediately, and the other one was still missing, and we hadn't rescued him yet. And some idiot in the media got some leaked information from some idiot in the administration and then reported it, allowing Iran to know we were missing a pilot. Immediately, Iran started offering a bounty for the pilot because they wanted him. And, you know, all sorts of bad things would have happened. I think that's a national security question. Do you have to reveal the source? No. Should you, as an American, say to yourself, maybe I don't release this, could put somebody in harm's way? I mean, getting that story out first is not something that was very important. Certainly not more important than the life of the pilot. So again, I'm not going to contradict myself. I'm going to be very clear. If you get that classified information, you didn't steal it. You didn't find it out and then leak it out when somebody told it to you in confidence. If you got that sent to you, you can go with it. But I think you should also think about the implications of national security. Think about the implications on that pilot that's missing. And maybe, just maybe, you hold on to it until they find the guy. Thankfully, they found him, and he's safe. But my God, what were you thinking? Now, again, the president can say national security. He's right. But the person who broke the law is the person who leaked it. That's the person who broke the law. It is not against the law for you to report it. It's not. But again, I think sometimes common sense should take over. I think sometimes to be first on the story and hopefully get more clicks than somebody else is not, maybe you realize it's not more important than somebody's life. Now, can you end up in jail if you don't reveal your source? You can. But journalists have a wide, or the press has a wide breadth of grace when it comes to them going and covering something. That's why you're allowed to do undercover video. That's why you're allowed to go into a private place with undercover video for a journalistic reason. That's what these, James O'Keefe just released something else, and there's somebody actually who works at the White House who just hates Trump, and he revealed that. Go check out what James did on OMG over on X. But he has the ability to, generally speaking, go into places to do the job of the press or of journalism. But there is a case that's very important, and James O'Keefe is a good example of this. Somebody got a hold of Ashley Biden's diary. Sam, we're all familiar with this story, right?
1: Absolutely.
0: They got a hold of it. I don't know if they stole it. They found it. She left it behind. Something happened. And they sent it to where James still worked, Project Veritas, that he founded, and said, hey, pretty sure this is Ashley Biden's diary. O'Keefe had the right to publish it. He didn't steal it. He didn't commit a crime to get it. But he made the decision not to. Could have. But he didn't. He still got raided by the FBI. He still got in trouble with the law. And he didn't release it. I think that his discretion was wise in that. Because you don't know how that information was gained. Did somebody break the law to get this information? And do I want to be a part of that, even though he had the right to publish it? My opinion is he could have. But he does something that I think is better. Smarter. This way he'll be trusted as a valued resource when it comes to journalism. I think he makes the right decision. You know, if somebody goes and robs a bank, steals a bunch of money, then gives you half the money in a bag, you know, you can become complicit if you don't, like, tell somebody, I've got something that was stolen here. You can't just start spending it. So journalism is one of those things. The press is one of those things. The media, that's a thing, or those are people that have a wider breadth of what they can get away with because it is singled out in the First Amendment. But it doesn't mean that you have to. So I'm with Todd Blanche saying he's going to subpoena. I don't think he said anywhere in the story that he's going to prosecute, which would be a very different thing when it comes to the media. Now, if you gain something that you know is going to be treasonous and you print it anyway, or you publish it anyway, or you post that video anyway, you could be, that could be another problem that you have. Okay, that could be another problem entirely, if you, because now you're taking part. So there is a fine line there, without a doubt. 833-JOE-PAGS, 833-563-7247, joepags.com. I got to tell you when we come back about what Mayorkas said. Because this is the guy that sat there and told us to our faces on television in front of these committees that the border is secure. The border is closed. Looked like a mouse sitting like a little doofus. The border's secure. The border's closed. Having arguments with people. You're not going to believe it. Well, maybe you will because it's a politician again. Back to Polo's theory. They'll just say whatever makes him look good. You're not going to believe it. He's changing his tune. Have that for you when we come back. 833-JOE-PAGS, 833-563-7247, joepags.com. The reality is the U.S. dollar is under severe pressure. A lot of things going on all at once. There's a lot of pressure on that value of the dollar that you've got, that cash that you're sitting on. Every American, including me, a bit uneasy right now when it comes to that. What gives you peace of mind is knowing that if you've got gold and silver, precious metals to protect you during these precarious times, you're going to be a lot better off. You got a TSP 401k or IRA to protect. 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
0: Oh, yes. Glad to have you. Andrew Harding at the bottom. He's the guy who knows a lot about foreign policy, a lot about China, a lot about Iran. He's with the Heritage Foundation. We'll have him at the bottom to talk about everything going on over on the other side of the world for sure. Let me give you a story about Alejandro Mayorkas, because this is a guy that sat there and lied to your face, lied to my face, lied to the Senate, lied to the House, not because I'm on the other side. He was just objectively lying about the border being closed, as you had 4,000 coming across every day that were coming across illegally. He was lying about the border being secure. He was lying about us being in control of the border. It wasn't us. It was the cartels. He was lying about how many people were coming across the border, lying about why there were 15, 16,000 Haitians in Del Rio. Just lied every single day. And now he's saying that he has some regrets. I regret that he was ever in there. I got to tell you, with this admission, maybe you take a look at him for treason. You know, this guy just sat there and collected a paycheck and lied. He put forth an immigration policy he wanted to put forth, because I don't think Biden had anything to do with it. I'll be honest with you. I say this a lot, but it's true. Joe Biden didn't have any control over anything. From the New York Post, ex-DHS chief Alejandro Mayorkas regrets Biden's immigration agenda. He regrets it, despite claiming border was secure. Josh Christensen wrote this. Former Homeland Security Secretary Alejandro Mayorkas lamented the delay in immigration enforcement actions until the final year of President Biden's term, despite having testified to Congress several times while in office that the U.S. border was secure. In appearance today at Politico's Security Summit, Mayorkas, why would anybody invite him to the Security Summit when he didn't have any security during his reign as the DHS chief? He literally is the guy who could have secured the border but lied about securing the border. He discussed aspects of the broken immigration system in America, acknowledging that a low bar for those expressing credible fear of persecution allowed too many migrants into the country during the Biden administration. More than 8 million entered by the start of the 46th president's final year in office before Biden moved to shut down the border and crack down on illegal crossings via an executive order first reported by the Post. Democrats had been urging tighter border security months before, with at least one referring to Biden's delay as political malpractice. Mayorkas declined to speculate on the reasons for the too little too late decision, which fueled President Trump's return to the White House with a border security pledge. Quote, I am not in a position to speculate, he told Politico's Alex Burns, whoever that is, at the Today event when asked whether the delayed order enabled Trump's 2024 victory. But I will tell you that I would be far more better rested and less punched. What? Okay, look. Come on. Come on, man. What? You've got a security summit. You don't invite the person who had the least secure border in the past 100+ years. You had a security summit. You don't invite the guy who was in charge of enforcing the border laws, and he didn't do any of that. He regrets that they waited till the last year. Biden didn't shut the border down. All Biden did was, Biden didn't do it, he was eating ice cream. All the people in the administration did was try to slow the flow at the border to make it look like you don't need to reelect Trump to make the border close. Look, we can do it. We can do it without him. No. None of what they're saying makes any sense. And sorry, anybody inviting this idiot, and they probably paid him, I don't know that to be a fact, but they're probably paying him to speak, there's something wrong with you. And I'm so sick and tired of the weird numbers. How the beep do we not know what the real number is of illegal aliens coming across the border during Biden? Is it 8? They just said 8. Is it 10? Holman's saying it's 20 or 25 million. How do we not know? No, there are a lot of gotaways, but somehow we have a number of the gotaways. I'm not sure how you know that if they got away. So how many is it really? Does anybody take this guy seriously? He's not going to rebuild his reputation by saying, oh, I regret it now. Shut up. Keep it here.
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20: News. I'm Ted Lindner. Lawmakers on congressional committees asking for a price tag on the cost of the Iran war from Pentagon leaders in a defense budget hearing. Fox's Jennifer Griffin with more.
21: Secretary Hegseth and Joint Chiefs Chairman General Dan Kane were pressed on the Iran war's real cost. The Pentagon's comptroller said the war cost is now $29 billion, $4 billion more than 2 weeks ago.
20: And primary night on Tuesday, Shelley Capito has won the Republican nomination for U.S. Senate in West Virginia, and Carol Miller wins the Republican nomination for U.S. House in West Virginia's 1st Congressional District. In Nebraska, Pete Ricketts won the Republican nomination for Senate. Cindy Burmag got the Democratic nomination. Jim Pillen wins Republican nomination for governor in Nebraska, while Lynn Walls wins the Democrat nomination for governor. 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
0: I've been asking this question for a while. Is the Strait open? Is the Strait closed? How much oil actually goes through there? Why does it affect us when we should be getting our oil from ourselves? Well, there's a lot of that going on. But also, why is Iran sort of playing this weird game of I don't know, give and take when it comes to negotiation? They're not really doing what the president wants. They're not really not doing what he wants. Are they buying time? I don't know. We've got to get with somebody who's an expert, policy analyst, national security and Indo-Pacific affairs, heritage.org. It is Andrew Harding. Andrew, how are you? Good to see you.
25: I'm doing well. Thanks for having me.
0: You're very welcome. The ceasefire about 3 weeks in now, and there's been some, you know, they're shooting at us, we're shooting at them, we're taking out the small boats, the fast boats, they're attacking our warships, which is dumb, it's not working out for them. But one starts to get the feeling that Iran is dragging their feet on purpose. Is there something they can reset during this three-week period? Are they trying to retool somehow?
25: Well, I think it's possible, especially if they're going to go back on the war that they gave to President Trump. The president made clear that they made an agreement, which they were willing to get some different type of nuclear material out of the country, and then suddenly they wouldn't put it on paper. So what that tells me is that Iran here, while they may have an interest in trying to get a deal over the line, seems to have a stronger interest in ensuring that these negotiations go as long as possible. Maybe they're trying to believe that the president won't take any tough actions with this upcoming summit with Xi Jinping. Yeah. But I think that's the wrong move. It remains in Iran's best interest to work with President Trump and accept his generosity in wanting to get a deal over the line rather than seeing power plant and bridge day become reality.
0: Is China helping them behind the scenes? Is Russia helping them behind the scenes? Where are they getting their weaponry? Is somebody helping them that we don't know about? Or maybe the government knows about it, but I don't know about it.
25: Well, I'm sure our intelligence operatives know exactly what's going on behind the scenes. But yes, we do have an understanding that Russia and China have had an interest in providing support to Iran. In fact, we know that just as of Friday, the Treasury Department sanctioned three Chinese firms for providing material support to Iran's missile program. And that's wow. In the lead up to Trump's visit to Beijing just in the next few days here, which shows that even though the president's going to be willing to meet with Xi Jinping, it indicates that the U.S. is still going to take firm action against China on the Iran issue. We also know that Russia has been providing different economic support as well as intelligence on U.S. coordinates in the region. So yes, Iran's partners are trying to provide some help here, but thankfully the U.S. military is so strong, has been so capable. What it does is that that support has not changed the results on the battlefield, in which Operation Epic Fury has been very successful.
0: Does Trump, in your opinion, look Xi in the eyes and say, hey, knock it off? I mean, does he approach the leader of China and say, I know that you're materially supporting Iran and you've got to stop because these people have to go? I mean, how does he broach that topic with him, do you think?
25: Well, I think you should mention this to Chairman Xi. I think you should make very clear that the United States is not going to tolerate seeing China provide material support to Iran's military, especially as the United States is trying to open the Strait of Hormuz here or prevent it from Iranian missiles or fast attack boats trying to scare ships from not transiting through the strait.
0: Right.
25: To be clear, the U.S. and China have a shared interest in seeing the Strait of Hormuz fully operational. And so while the United States has operational control, the U.S. Navy has a blockade on Iranian ports and can sail through the strait as it so chooses, the fact that Iran could have some missiles, it's going to ensure that these private vessels and cargo ships don't want to go through. So I think the U.S. and China have an interest in trying to make clear to Iran that this type of behavior needs to stop. You need to stop holding the Strait of Hormuz up as a hostage item here for negotiation and come together on some type of an agreement.
0: Andrew, is it open now? Because, I mean, day to day, it's open, it's closed. It's not open, it's closed. Well, we're blockading it, but we're not. It sounds to me like we're blockading the ports so nobody can get stuff from Iran and leave from Iran. We're going to stop them. Is there other free flow of shipping going through? And if there is, are we protecting them? If there's not, is that because they're afraid to go through? Like, strictly speaking, does Iran have the strait open or closed, or don't they have a say anymore?
25: Well, the United States is successfully enforcing a blockade on Iranian ports. That is true. Iranian oil is not going through the strait, and that's putting massive strain on their economy, not just with the military successes we've seen against Iran, but now we're seeing the economic damage with Operation Economic Fury come into play here. However, because Iran can still try to shoot missiles here, for example, you mentioned, say, the Iranians try to take some shots at some U.S. destroyers last week or so. They failed, but I think they realized they weren't going to beat any destroyer, but what they did do is signal that Iran is willing to try to fire whatever missiles it has left or deploy any small attack boats it has left to try to scare these companies and ships from sailing through the strait. So yes, is the U.S. military ensuring that it's open? It is, and ships can transit through, but as long as Iran's going to try to do whatever it can to maintain its leverage here, it's going to try to hold the strait at risk. As a result, ships don't want to go through on their own choice.
0: Andrew Harding, policy analyst from the Heritage Foundation, heritage.org. Go there and go follow everything Heritage does. We love the organization. When the president first started the military operation, in other words, everybody's calling it a war now, I thought it was a military operation, whatever the hell it's called, he did say this line. He said, for the first time in almost 50 years, the Iranian people may get an opportunity to take their country back. It might be the only opportunity they get. We're not talking about that much anymore now, as he's dealing with the third or fourth level leadership in Iran. The theocracy is still in place. They're still killing people for protesting. Is there an opportunity, in your opinion, Andrew, for the people of Iran to rise up and get control of their country? Or is that not even on the table anymore?
25: I think there is an opportunity. I think the president is correct that this is one of the best options that the Iranian people will have. And that's because of how successful the conventional aspect of Operation Epic Fury has been.
0: Right.
25: Now, the problem, however, is that the Iranians are going to do everything they can to try to maintain internal stability and control as much as possible. That's also why this economic angle is so important in order to ensure that hundreds of millions of dollars a day are not flowing into the pockets of the IRGC that would have been without this blockade. Now, we're not seeing, say, many different public or elements on social media about what's happening in Iran, but that's by design. The Iranian regime has shut off the internet, and it's intentionally, it's now been for multiple months now, trying to prevent any information from going in or, more importantly, coming out of Iran for the outside world to see here. So I think the people of Iran absolutely want to see a change here. I think they're grateful for President Trump's actions, but we may not see any images of that because the Iranians are doing everything they can to have their propaganda victories, control access, and try to keep their population under control.
0: There was an anecdote, so I can't say that it certainly happened, but this has been out there online, that they found somebody who dared have a satellite dish that can receive Starlink, I guess, and they, like, took the guy, locked him up, might have killed him. They're doing that to make sure nobody gets communication like you just alluded to. So how do you do it? Yesterday, the president seemed to say that they gave some weaponry to the Kurds in the north. They thought the Kurds would then head south and help to arm the people closer to where this uprising was going on in Tehran. But the Kurds didn't. They just kept them. He said, you couldn't trust the Kurds. I said we couldn't trust them. But that said, and no communication going in and out, how would they do it? They know they've got the moral support of us. They know that the West wants them to be free. We know that they know that we want the Persian culture that's 2,500 years old to come back and flourish. But if we're not going to go in there and bring ground troops, which I don't want, by the way, then how do they do it if they have no way to communicate? The Kurds didn't give them the weapons that I guess were meant for them, and they still had the thumb on their neck by the theocracy. How does it happen?
25: Well, this is where I think the economic angle becomes very important. Okay. Because the Iranian regime, they can hide in mountains, they can go into underground pathways whenever there's missile barrages, but at the end of the day, their wallets are going to be impacted if they can't have oil flowing through the strait. So Iran's main ace card here, as we've seen throughout this entire conflict, and whoever says that the president of the team never thought about this is just plain up wrong, that of course Iran was going to try to use the strait at its main leverage point, and the United States planned for this.
0: Right.
25: That's why we're seeing the U.S. flipping the script, putting the blockade on Iranian ports to show that Iran does not get control over the strait. It's the United States and those other Gulf countries that need to use it for their own economy here. So what that means then is by having this economic pressure put on the Iranian regime, it means that roughly north of 60% of their government revenue is coming from oil that goes through Karg Island out through the strait. Well, those storage tanks are filling up. The Iranians can't get oil through the strait as long as this blockade's in play. That then impacts the internal dynamic, as now the IRGC can't fund or pay its own people. The internal police is also going to have difficulty doing so. And eventually, you're not going to have resources available to keep control. As long as that control continues to move out of favor with the regime and perhaps more opportunities open for the people, maybe we can see more things as Starlink getting more involved, having more information coming in, allowing better coordination from the outside in order to ensure the Iranian people control their own destiny.
0: Heritage.org, it is Andrew Harding. Let's speculate for a minute, if you don't mind. Let's say we take out the entire theocracy. It's gone. What do? You put Pahlavi in there and you say, okay, the Shah's son is going to be the intermediary between now and when we can have free and fair elections. What does the future of Iran look like? Because we know what happened when Obama did this Arab Spring, the Muslim Brotherhood to try to take everything over. In fact, the military in Egypt had to kick them out and stop them from doing what they were trying to do. They wanted to make Egypt a theocracy like Iran as well. What do? If you get rid of the theocracy, what's the next step?
25: I think the first thing is the president's probably going to have people in mind that he may deem to be reasonable to negotiate with. Okay. I know he's been talking about this as the U.S. and Iran have had conversations. There are different factions within the regime and at different levels of seniority or access to information. So perhaps the president, I'm sure Israel can play a helpful role in this regard as well, of identifying people that they could assess to be rational and able to provide some sense of stability should the regime collapse here. But secondly, and I think most importantly, is the United States is going to assess what's in its best interest. So
0: right.
25: That ensures that no matter who's in charge, ensuring that any regime or government that comes next does not have access to the nuclear weapons program that Iran's been trying to build, or ensuring that this new regime or whoever comes in cannot quickly rearm itself and become another threat against the U.S., Israeli, or Gulf interests here. So I think President Trump has been laser focused on keeping America safe. That's why we're pursuing this objective of never letting Iran get a nuclear weapon. And I think no matter who's in charge, whether it's we get through a deal, whether it's more military action, the focus will be ensuring that Iran cannot be a threat to the United States.
0: It's Andrew Harding from the Heritage Foundation. We appreciate you. All right, the president's on the way to China. He's going to definitely talk about Iran, without a doubt. What other really top topics does he have to go over in person with the chairman?
25: I think the first thing that will come to mind will be on trade. This is something we saw in October of last year when the leaders last met in person, to where the U.S. and China agreed to put down some different economic actions they could take against each other. That's tariffs, some different investigations on the economic front. But China also opened up its markets once again to U.S. soybeans. So there could be an interest here to see what new trade opportunities may exist, whether that's continuing on the agricultural front, maybe corn becomes a question, maybe airplanes becomes another question as well. There could be some trade elements here. I think both sides would have an interest in that conversation. But secondly, I also think President Trump is going to have an interest in maybe talking about artificial intelligence. We know that China
0: yes.
25: has an interest in having access to U.S. chips. I think the president will make clear that there are security concerns with that initiative. And so the president will draw a very fine line on being open to trade or open to topics that could benefit American interests, but making clear that he's going to stand firm American national security interests.
0: Obviously, the AI race is between China and us. China had this DeepSeek thing that they claimed was only made with $5 million of investment, and it's better than ChatGPT. Turns out not so much. It's sort of a propaganda machine. I've tried it out. It's definitely pro-China. Having said that, tech certainly is something that China has been trying to infiltrate us through with things like TikTok. TikTok allegedly isn't owned by China anymore, but I'm not really sure that that angle isn't still there. I'm on TikTok. I've got a really big following, and I've noticed since this so-called deal happened that conservative ideology, America First ideology is not reaching many, and the anti-Trump, the anti-right stuff is going nuts. I mean, serious virality. Is China still pulling the trigger on that? Do they still have their hand on the lever or not?
25: They definitely have a stake involved in here, and that's part of how the Chinese government economy works. It's one of the same in supporting the goals of the Chinese Communist Party. So while some folks may claim that TikTok is not owned by a Chinese firm, maybe Singapore is involved here, or there's different ownership structures, make no mistake, ByteDance, the parent company, is based in China and has access to Chinese laws that require intelligence cooperation and security cooperation with the People's Liberation Army. So TikTok then becomes very important because it's effectively a spy in one's wallet, in one's pocket, because the Chinese can pull data on targeted individuals. We know this is an example for journalists. China has used TikTok data to target journalists across the United States in order to understand their movements, who they're talking to, what they're writing on, and therefore doing their best, and as you're mentioning here, to try to get out the narratives that are favorable to the Chinese Communist Party. So it's a dangerous app that I think they will try to do what they can to be involved with in order to serve their interests.
0: Well, what was this so-called deal then? I thought Larry Ellison was buying it. It was going to be American-owned, and like you said, it's the base moves to Singapore. If ByteDance still owns it, even any part of it, like you said, Chinese law says, we get access to all your data. So is that still happening?
25: Well, there's some, we're going to have to see the exact details, and perhaps that could be something that comes out of this summit, maybe. We can get some closure here. But we do know that there's been some structures being renegotiated here with this deal, but ByteDance still has a stake. And so even if they don't have, say, a full controlling stake here, they're going to do what they can to have access to what information is available, understand where the direction of the app is going, and do whatever they can to inform the party back at home. So even though there's a deal in place, I'm going to continue to remain skeptical of Chinese technology and how they interact with its military and other companies that the party is behind.
0: I think that's why to be skeptical. It is Andrew Harding. Last question. Will President Trump, in your opinion, bring up China, Russia, Iran, North Korea combining for some Axis get together? I have no idea what this plan is, but it turns out it sounds like they're all trying to work together against us. Will he broach that topic?
25: I think he's going to talk about many aspects of that. I think we'll hear about things with Iran. I think he knows that Russia and Ukraine, of course, have their war going on. I'm sure North Korea continues to be a thorn in the side. So the president knows as he enters Beijing, he is entering into an axis of resistance with these countries that have a shared interest of pushing back on the United States. So thankfully, the president enters with strength. Of course, we saw what happened in Venezuela with Nicolas Maduro, and of course, the successes in Iran. And also important to note, we talk about the Strait of Hormuz a lot, but let's not forget about another geographical choke point, the Panama Canal, in which China's done a lot of work to try to control it. Well, the U.S. under this administration and President Trump's leadership have pushed back on Chinese influence there. So I think the president's coming in strong, showing that American might is here. And while we're not going to expect any major changes in the U.S.-China relationship, I think we'll see a continuation of the truce, some type of negotiation on trade. But we're still going to remain competitors. And I think that's going to be the long-term outlook for this relationship.
0: Give me about 30 seconds on this if you can, Andrew. How does this thing end with Iran? Does the ceasefire continue until a deal is done? Will hostilities start up again? What do you see happening?
25: I'm cautiously optimistic, and that's because the president has made clear that even in other instances where there may have been either violations of the ceasefire or reasons to go back to military operations, it continues to hold out for a deal. But let's be clear, his patience is not going to be infinite here. I think Iran needs to stop playing around. Its best move is to come to the table, accept American positions on nuclear weapons and nuclear enrichment, and I think we'll be able to see a greater sense of prosperity and safety for the Middle East should that deal be reached.
0: Policy analyst, National Security and Indo-Pacific Affairs over at Heritage. It's Andrew Harding. Andrew, great knowledge. I appreciate the time today. Thank you.
25: Thank you.
0: All right, brother. We're back after this. Stay right here.
1: Joe Pags.
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0: It appears as though Cash Patel isn't done with Chris Van Hollen. I guess he posted something now, which is actually an expense report, something about how much he was paid out by something or other. He searched it on LexisNexis. I guess you can go and find out the expense reports of people who are members of Congress. And then he has a picture of that next to the bar where Van Hollen, I guess, goes and drinks. Sam, is this going to be a thing now? Is this going to be drama?
33: Oh, it's a thing. I mean, he fact-checked it. You know what I mean?
0: He did. He posted a fact-check that says, yeah, this is what the guy, I guess he has a $7,000 bar tab. And then, of course, he flew on the government dime to go down and go see the criminal in El Salvador, who's now back here, the Maryland dad, the Maryland father, mm-hmm. the good Maryland guy. Mm-hmm. Van Hollen, I mean, just must be an unbelievably dumb guy to go there. How do you go there knowing that you're like a guy who drinks a lot? I'm not really sure how he did that. Well, maybe he was thinking something I wasn't thinking. But Cash Patel does a knock-up job of making him look as stupid as he clearly is. That is Sam. That's Polo. I'm Joe. Go check out Dr. Ben Carson, joepags.com/YouTube. The entire thing is worth watching. Keep it here.
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14: His way to China. I'm Ted Lindner, Fox News. President Trump on the way over to China to meet with Chinese President Xi Jinping to discuss future deals between the two countries. This comes as America and Iran are in an ongoing war with no sign of an upcoming peace deal. The president speaking to reporters outside the White House before leaving for China, saying again that Iran wants to make a deal.
15: Their military is gone. It's wiped out. And we're only going to make a good deal. We'll see what happens. But I believe that one way or the other, it's going to be very good for the American people, and I think actually very good for the Iranian people.
14: The president says any peace deal will not include a nuclear weapon for Iran. As the president heads to Beijing for that two-day summit, this comes as China looks to expand its global influence. Fox Business Network's Lydia Hu explains how this could be a problem for American farmers.
16: Foreign ownership of American farmland is growing. That's why it's a problem. Nearly 46 million acres of American farmland are owned by foreigners. China's share, they own almost 250,000 acres nationwide. That is less than 1% of all foreign-owned farmland, but it's the concentration of that ownership in just a handful of states and by a handful of companies. There are five companies that account for roughly 92% of Chinese-held farmland in the United States. That's outsized influence.
14: The Panama Canal also caused for concern after a Panamanian court ruled earlier this year that a Hong Kong-based firm can no longer operate both ends of the canal. U.S. officials say China is retaliating by detaining dozens of Panama-flagged ships since March. The canal handles more than 40% of U.S. container traffic worth roughly $270 billion in goods each year. 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
14: Primary night in West Virginia and Nebraska. In West Virginia, Shelley Capito has won the Republican nomination for U.S. Senate, and Carol Miller has won the Republican nomination for U.S. House in West Virginia's 1st Congressional District. In Nebraska, Pete Ricketts wins the Republican nomination for Senate. Cindy Burbank won the Democratic nomination. Jim Pillen won the Republican nomination for governor in Nebraska, while Lynn

0: Mike DeWine claims Ohio has extensive oversight mechanisms in place to make sure fraud doesn't occur. I'm Ted Lindner. This is Fox News.
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0: From the heartland of America and the gateway to the West, good morning, good evening, wherever you may be across the nation, around the world. I'm George Norrie, and this is Coast to Coast AM. Later tonight, Shades of the Afterlife. Here's what's happening. The U.S. war against Iran has now cost us apparently $29 billion so far, an estimate that was higher than the $25 billion figure senior Pentagon officials provided to Congress just a couple weeks ago. Some aides to President Donald Trump said that he is now more seriously considering resuming combat operations in Iran. Mr. Trump said the ceasefire is on the massive life support after he rejected Iran's counterproposal to end hostilities. Despite the current impasse, the president said he's confident Iran will abandon its efforts to build a nuke weapon. With more, here's Dr. John Curtis, onlinecolumnist.com. John, what do you think of all this?
1: Well, I think that, he's being pushed. I mean, look, Iran rejected, his proposal, essentially sticking their middle finger up at him. I mean, saying, in effect, we want sovereignty over the Strait of Hormuz. That's what Iran is asking for, which means they want to turn it into a, if you can believe it, a turnpike, where ships, commercial shipping, would have to pay, $1 million, $2 million, whatever arbitrarily Iran wants to extort out of them. And then the other thing is they want the U.S. to pay war reparations. Now, how do they think that's going to go over with Trump? Do you really think that, he's going to agree to war reparations? He thinks Iran should be paying the U.S. war reparations for causing all this havoc in world oil markets. I mean, the skyrocketing prices, I mean, to whatever extent, George, it's manipulation by our wonderful oil companies, or it's just a product of, the oil markets engaged in wild speculation. They've never made bigger profits than they are right now. This is one of those periods in which big oil is really cleaning up. But at the same time, Trump is got to, have some kind of vehicle for compromising with Iran, because there's no end in sight to this. If he starts bombing again, what do you think

0: going to happen to Wall Street? It's going to be a massive sell-off, another one. It's going to take the market down several hundred, if not several thousand points.
1: Oil prices will go back up even higher.
0: Yeah, eventually, perhaps. But the problem is that, you know, there's got to be some kind of give or compromise somewhere. I think the nuke issue right now should be taken off the table for Trump. And he should just focus only on opening up that Strait of Hormuz. Now, Iran isn't budging at all. So I think, you know, if you don't have to be a psychic to figure out that this could be heading back to combat operations, when but only after Trump is done with his trip to China, and which will be a few days. So I think, you know, it's leaning in the direction of renewed combat operations. I see nothing that indicates that Iran is willing to compromise on anything.
1: I agree with you. John's website, onlinecolumnist.com. Meanwhile, President Donald Trump said that he intends to suspend the federal gas tax amid soaring prices at the pump as the war with Iran drags on. The spike is deepening consumers' pessimism about the economy, adding to Republicans' concerns about their fate in November's midterm elections. 18 cents a gallon for gas, 24 cents a gallon for diesel. That's the tax. That's what you'll save. Prices that consumers pay for a wide range of goods and services increased at a faster-than-expected pace in April, as another burst in energy prices raised further concerns about inflation's impact on the U.S. economy. Investment guru John Truman Wolf with us here. John, what do? Put our hands up in the air?
2: Well, hi, George. Well, what we do is we get out of this war. I'm not sure he's going to step aside, as your the prior guest said, and not bomb. This war is driving gas prices up. As you note, I mean, Trump's making an effort to make it as painless as he can, but you know, 18 cents a gallon and 24 cents a gallon, it means a few dollars to it means about $2.50. Yeah, I'm sorry, say again?
1: No, go ahead, John.
2: Oh, anyway, I was just making the point that that'll help a little bit, but it's not a solution. And as the news said, you know, we got $27 billion on this war. That much money drives inflation up. He's got to get out of that. If the Republicans are going to win the midterms, he's got to figure out a way to end this war, bring gas prices down, which will bring inflation down, George.
1: John, so many people are concerned about the economy in their pocketbook. I want to hold you over for about an hour and a half, if you would, and take calls with some of our listeners later. Would you do that for us?
2: Be my pleasure, George.
1: All right. John Truman Wolf standing by to be our guest for the first couple hours tonight. Eric Clapton left his concert early after he was hit in the chest by an object tossed by a fan. The 81-year-old guitarist was performing a show in Madrid, Spain, when he was struck by what appeared to be a vinyl record. Fan-captured video showed Clapton walking along the stage to applause from the crowd before he was hit by that object. People who regularly attend concerts, visit museums, or paint on weekends may carry a less-than-expected benefit in their DNA. A new study found that adults who frequently engaged in arts and cultural activities showed signs of slower biological aging in blood-based measures, with an association similar in size to what researchers observed for physical activity. How about that? And in a moment, John Truman Wolf joins us. We're going to talk about the economy and see how you feel about it when we come right back on Coast to Coast AM. Everyone forgets things now and then, a name, a word, why you walked into a room. 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
1: And welcome back to Coast to Coast. George Norrie with you, award-winning author John Truman Wolf with us. His book is called The 99 Strongest Banks in America and Why It Matters. He's a senior credit officer of two California banks, as well as a co-founder and CEO of a Los Angeles-based business management company. He has overseen the business and financial matters of some of the biggest names in Hollywood. He publishes the financial newsletter Strategic Financial Intelligence. He's been hosting radio shows and podcasts as well. He's the former chairperson of the Department of History of John F. Kennedy University as well. Here he is, John Truman Wolf, back with us. That was quick, Mr. Wolf. Welcome back.
2: Thanks for the nice introduction, George.
1: Well, what do you think the consumer feels about the economy? What's your gut tell you?
2: Well, I think people are a little trepidatious. This war, I think, generally folks, thought it would be a wham, bang, thank you, ma'am. And it's dragging on. The Iranians are holding, a lot stronger, than I think most people thought. And it's concerning. It's driving prices up. It is, taking, the nation's attention. And George, war is never good. I mean, not that these guys deserve any kind of, special whatever, but these are nasty people in many respects. But, war means death. It's not good. I'm hoping he can put enough pressure on them financially that they finally give up. But that doesn't seem to be the case, does it, George?
1: No, it doesn't. And they seem to be mixed up. And there's talk now that the new supreme leader, the son of Ali Khamenei, who got killed in the initial battle of the war, that the son might be killed now, too. So nobody knows who's in charge, what's going on, or anything like that, John.
2: I didn't hear he had been killed. I heard he'd been severely injured, but I hadn't heard that last piece. I mean, who seems to be running that country? At least given the sources I have, is the IGRC. And these guys are a bunch of millionaires, billionaires. They've got mansions all over the planet. For them to bend over to Trump, they're going to have to start giving up their mansions in the south of France.
1: Were some of them friends with the initial Shah of Iran?
2: I presume that's the case. I don't know it as an absolute fact, but I would think so.
1: I mean, he wasn't a Boy Scout, but he was on our side. And
2: That's exactly right. He wasn't. That's right. He wasn't a Boy Scout, but he was. He was on our side. You know, this was a CIA coup. Most people know that. We keep hearing this figure, 47 years. I don't know how many Americans they have killed in the various the organizations that they support. You look at the maps of the Navy over there, George, there's like tons of aircraft carriers, planes. I mean, if Trump takes his finger off the trigger, Iran's going to suffer. And I'm hoping, I mean, everything I read, they're suffering economically. The closing down of the Straits of Hormuz is costing them $400 to $500 million a day, George.
1: And there's no question, John, this is a group of people in Iran have been evil people. They financed terrorism through Hezbollah. They've killed off 43,000 of their own protesters, mostly young people who were upset about the way government was handling things. They murdered them. They butchered them.
2: It's a true dictatorship. This is something akin to Stalin or Mussolini or Hitler. They think nothing of killing their own public. And I would think, I would think that the population of Iran would thank the Lord if they could get rid of that leadership, but they don't seem to be able to get their stuff together, George.
1: No, not at all, John, not at all. And now the talk of the president dropping the gas and diesel tax, which is not a lot of money. It's 18 cents for gasoline, 24 cents for diesel. Is that going to help anything?
2: Well, a little bit. I mean, I did the math before the show. To fill up my wife's car with the reduction in the tax, I saved $2.76. For the trucks, it's 40, but they save 40 bucks. That's a little more meaningful. But it's not an ongoing solution, and I mean it'll help a little bit, but long term it's not a solution.
1: What are you hearing about foreclosures, John? I hear they're up.
2: They are up some. Rates came down, George, from around 7 to close to 6, and the real estate market bounced, and then they went back up. I didn't look today. Last time I looked, they were closer to 7. They'd gone back up to about 6.7. Those home mortgages that are on adjustable rate mortgages, that hurts. It hurts. You combine that with paying an extra, several hundred dollars a month in gas, and it squeezes the everyday person.
1: On a 1 to 10, with 10 being the best it could be, how would you judge the economy?
2: Well, that's a good question. I actually think, I look at it from an investment perspective, George. I've got a newsletter, Strategic Financial Intelligence, and I do a lot of analysis of investments. And the precious metals are up, George. The crypto is recovering. The Dow Jones is up. So from an investment perspective, I'd call it 8.5.
1: Not bad.
2: Other factors that you just mentioned, that as rates are going up and as the price of gas stays high, I got to bring that number down to a more holistic, 7.
1: John, we are seeing a lot of retail bricks and mortar stores closing. They're closing them by the hundreds. Restaurants, supermarkets, shopping centers, Macy's, Saks, they're all closing stores. Is that going to continue, that trend?
2: Well, I think so. I mean, the world's gone digital, George. You know that better than I do.
1: Yeah.
2: I mean, it's a digital universe. And, I mean, I do, I buy, you know, a lot online. I mean, I don't know if I can, you know, say a brand name, but I'm an Amazon guy. I buy all kinds of things from them now that, you know, years ago was not the case. Not so much groceries, but all kinds of other things. And I think it'll continue. I mean, you can buy almost anything online now and have it delivered to your home.
1: It's convenient, it's quick, and it's there for you.
2: Yeah, and the pricing is not any worse than, in fact, it's usually better than if you buy it online.
1: When Jeff Bezos started selling books out of his garage, do you think he even imagined what he'd be doing?
2: I remember when that started. I remember when they did, you know, Amazon, big bookstore. And I remember, you know, thinking at that time, oh, books. Okay. Well, a big bookstore. How cool. Now he's what? I don't know. Second or third richest man on planet Earth.
1: It's crazy. I mean, I remember interviewing guests years and years ago, and I'd say, as my little standard close, okay, where do we get your books? Expecting Barnes & Noble and all that, and they'd all start saying Amazon.com, and I'm going, oh, that's interesting. That's a new company, isn't it? And whoever would think that it would explode to what it is today?
2: Boy, that's the truth. That, I mean, it's been... absolutely amazing. And you take a look at Bezos and what he has done, and people like Elon Musk and what he has done and what he's doing for the economy. I mean, this guy wears T-shirts, Mars or bust. I love it.
1: Oh, Elon Musk, I think, is a genius. Whether you like his personality or not, that's one thing. But the guy is a incredible genius.
2: Well, I'll give you a little bit of my perspective, which the audience may or may not share. I think he's Tesla reborn. That's my opinion.
1: The reincarnated Tesla, right?
2: Yep. Yep.
1: Well, you might be right. You might be right about that. What is your favorite kind of investment? Stocks? Money?
2: I'm a precious metals guy, George. I've been calling gold and silver from way back, and they have just soared. I mean, they've been in a little bit of a hiatus here for the last couple of weeks, but I've done very handsomely with silver. One ounce silver rounds. As folks may or may not know, most industrial countries on the planet mint national bullion coins. So, the maple leaf. But in the U.S., they're called eagles. So silver eagles are 1 ounce silver coins. I love them. And I prefer that as opposed to gold because... You know, if times get really tough, you'd have a hard time buying gas or groceries with an ounce of gold. Silver would be much more acceptable.
1: So what do you think is going to happen in the next presidential election? Any ideas?
2: Well, at this point, George, it appears to be J.D. Vance. Rubio has said he would not run against Vance. I mean, Rubio has, the more I listen to him, the smarter he sounds. He's a sharp guy. So whether or not he teams up with J.D. Vance or not, I don't know. There's now talk of DeSantis from Florida coming back into the national scene. But right now, as we talk, I'd say it's going to be J.D. Vance, and if he can talk Marco Rubio into being his running mate, that'd be a very strong combination.
1: We're going to take calls next hour with John Truman Wolf, but we've got more to talk with him about when we come right back on Coast to Coast AM as we talk about the economy.

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8: Fox News, I'm Chris DeMeo. President Trump is on his way to China, where he'll meet with President Xi Jinping. The conflict in Iran is expected to come up, and DHS Secretary Mark Wayne Mullen says there are a few things he wants to see.
9: It's possible with the pressure that China is putting on, we hopefully can get good agricultural deals moving forward and be able to have a robust economy between both.
8: Secretary Mullen appearing on Fox's The Story with Martha McCallum. Criminal charges filed over a crash in the 2024 collapse of the Francis Scott Key Bridge in Maryland that killed six people and caused severe damage to the bridge.
10: Technical Superintendent Radhakrishnan Karthik Nair, an Indian national, was also indicted, charged with conspiracy, obstructing an agency proceeding, and making false statements.
8: That's Fox's Mike Emanuel reporting. 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
13: President Trump is headed for China, where he's set to meet with Chinese President Xi Jinping later this week. Correspondent Garrett Hake reports it will be a high-stakes summit.
14: The two superpowers have been locked in an escalating economic struggle, with flashpoints including trade, access to China's rare earth minerals, and AI. China pushing back on the president's steep tariffs last year before the two sides reached a trade truce.
13: And the Iran war is casting a shadow over the meeting. China is Iran's largest trading partner and buys much of its oil. The Senate confirming Kevin Warsh to the Federal Reserve Board of Governors. That paves the way for his chairman vote. Tuesday's vote was 51-45, with every Republican voting in favor. Senator John Fetterman of Pennsylvania was the lone Democrat voting in favor. Current Fed Chair Jerome Powell's term expires Friday. Warsh has expressed caution about cutting interest rates this year, despite pressure from President Trump to lower borrowing costs. That's politics. I'm Brad Siegel.
15: Health officials are assuring the risk of the hantavirus remains very low for the public after the cruise ship scare. Dr. Daniel Blatt, an infectious disease specialist at Norton Healthcare, says hantavirus is very different from COVID.
16: Everyone else who's not been on that cruise ship should not be worried about hantavirus or the Andes strain of the hantavirus, because the risk of getting it currently is extremely low.
15: The CDC says one of the two people who were exposed to hantavirus on the cruise ship has symptoms. The other is asymptomatic. The American Academy of Pediatrics is emphasizing the positive role recess plays in children as it issues updated guidelines on the matter for the first time in 13 years. This follows studies that show the overall health of children is getting worse and recess time is getting shorter. The organization says recess is a temporary suspension of academic cognitive effort, helping to maintain efficiency, concentration, and morale, and an opportunity for students to manage stress. Health update, I'm Scott Pringle.

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2: 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All the shows pop right up. One of our shows, Shades of the Afterlife, you're going to hear kind of a sample of because Sandra's coming up in just a few minutes here to talk for a couple hours. So it's a lot of listening, free. Have some fun. Go there.
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1: And welcome back. George Norrie along with John Truman Wolf. His website is linked up at coasttocoastam.com. He puts out a newsletter called Strategic Financial Intelligence. How do people get the newsletter, John?
8: They just go to that site that you just mentioned, George. Thank you very much. Strategicfinancialintelligence.com. And there's a little button there that says subscribe. So jump on. The more, the better.
1: What are your thoughts on artificial intelligence? I'm reading that lots of companies that are into AI are laying off thousands of employees. What do you hear?
8: Well, it's got two sides to it, George, doesn't it? I mean, there is that aspect. The thing that bothers me about it is, I've got four granddaughters, George, and, if they can turn to... some of them are in college. If they can turn to AI to write a thesis or something, I remember the day I've got a master's degree and I remember the research I did to write that paper. But if I can, I'm sure there's a certain number of these kids will just, tell AI to write it and it will affect the creativity of our youth. That's the part of AI that bothers me. And there does appear to be, as you're just mentioning, a lot of people losing their jobs. Meanwhile, I talk to friends of mine that are using AI in different things like marketing and technology, and they're booming. So it's a two-edged sword, George.
1: I mean, I love Google. When you try to just ask it a question, it spits out the answer. I've never seen anything like it before, John.
8: Just for the hell of it, a couple months ago, I write a newsletter. I have a survey company, which you may or may not know. And I write a newsletter for that company. And I thought, well, what the hell? I'm just going to give it a shot. So I asked ChatGPT to write me an article about how the value of surveys to marketing. And before I had even finished the words out of my mouth, it's writing, George. And it wrote this
1: amazing.
8: It wrote this great article. I sent it to some people, and I didn't tell them it was AI, just to get their feedback, and they gushed about how good it was. So, it's got its pluses. There's no question about it.
1: I mean, do you remember the old days when we had little pagers on our belt?
8: Yeah. Yeah.
1: Look how we've evolved now, where we're sending pictures through the airwaves, text messages. I mean, the information age is amazing these days.
8: It's absolutely startling. Listen, I grew up when we got a landline phone in our home, and it was a big deal. cell phones and everything that can be done. The digital world is unbelievable, and I don't know where AI is going to take us, but we're not done with that being developed. And with people like Elon Musk and what's the other guy's name, Altman, building these AI systems, it's pretty staggering. These AI systems are being developed all across the United States. And I presume in Europe as well.
1: John, look in your financial crystal ball for 2027. What's it look like?
8: Well, I'm an optimist here, George. I don't see, I see the equities continue to go. I'd be very surprised if gold isn't at 6,000 by the end of 2026 and will grow from there. In terms of crypto, which is a whole new investment sector, right, that's maybe 15 years old, I think Bitcoin will get up to 300,000-400,000, George, in 2027. So I'm an optimist. I'm a strong advocate of precious metals, crypto, and real estate.
1: We're going to take your calls next hour with John Truman Wolf, so jump on board and get ready. His book is called The 99 Strongest Banks in America and Why It Matters. His website is strategicfinancialintelligence.com, where you can sign up for his newsletter. That's linked up at coasttocoastam.com. What's the strength of our banks these days, John? Are they strong?
8: They're strong. I mean, that said, I provide a service. I have friends that call me and ask me to do an analysis of banks. You may or may not remember, I was a banker years ago, a senior credit officer for a couple of banks in California, so I can analyze a bank's financial statement. And there are services, George, that purport to do an assessment of banks. And I've seen some of those services rank banks at, with 5 stars. And I look at them, and their loan-to-deposit ratio is over 100%. A loan-to-deposit ratio means that the amount that it's the percentage of your deposits that are lent out. And some of these banks have not only lent out all of their customers' deposits, but then borrowed money and lent out more. And some of these rating services still rate these banks at 5. But in general, answer to your question, the banking system in the U.S. is strong. There are exceptions, as I say. In general, the banking system is strong.
1: What are your thoughts, John, of Social Security? Is it going to run out?
8: Well, that's a tough question. I mean, the stuff I'm reading, Congress, George, they can't not spend more than they take in. It doesn't matter how many trillions of dollars the U.S. government collects in tax income. They have to spend more. They're junkies. They haven't done anything to address Social Security, which I think it's 2032, it goes upside down, meaning that the amount that has to go out is more than what's coming in. So I wouldn't call Social Security strong. I mean, it's okay right now, but if they don't increase the age at which you start taking Social Security, all they need to do, for people like 50 and below, I just kick the retirement age up a couple of years, and that'll make it solvent. But Congress hasn't done that, so it's a little trepidatious, George.
1: What are your thoughts on retirement money, John?
8: Well, have some. I go back to the points I was making. If you don't own some precious metals, get some. Get some bullion, gold, and silver coins. If you don't own some crypto and you're scared of it, trust me, crypto is not going away. Buy some Bitcoin, buy some Ethereum, stick it in your 401k. It's going to continue to grow, it'll do well in your retirement. I feel very, very strongly about that. The other thing, buy some third-party real estate, a duplex, a triplex, that's got lots of benefits. You get tax advantages, you get income, the appreciation of real estate, which, where we live, George, real estate doesn't stop going up here in Southern California. So those are three things that I would do for folks looking to put a reserve there for retirement: precious metals, crypto, and some third-party real estate.
1: You had mentioned Marco Rubio as a possible candidate and J.D. Vance. What about on the Democratic side?
8: Well, George, I don't want I don't want to get too tough. I am not a fan of the governor of California. He has made a mess of the state, the billions of dollars into a railroad that has gone nowhere. I think the people that are positive candidates, positive potential candidates on the Democratic side, and a guy I like is Shapiro, the governor of Pennsylvania. He's a strong candidate. I like him. He's about the only guy that seems to make sense to me on that side of the aisle. The other folks, not Whitmer. Whitmer, she's, I'm not a fan of hers. You know, there isn't anybody else right this minute that they're throwing out. I think they're scrambling, particularly given the recent Supreme Court decision a couple of days ago, that has taken their redistricting plans that favored the Democrats and basically trashed it. The stats I'm looking at show that that's going to give the Republicans another, I don't know, 8 to 10 people in Congress. I think that's where the Democrats' attention is. If you listen to Hakeem Jeffries and Schumer, they're screaming like, I don't know what. But in terms of past that, I mean, there are people in that side of the aisle, George, that are talking about AOC, which just blows my mind. I mean, if you look at the things that she advocates, along with Mandami, it trashes the Constitution. I watched him yesterday on television hollering about his program in New York is to tax the rich. Well, if you penalize people that produce, you will get less production.
1: And they will move out of your city.
8: And as they're doing, and as they're moving out of the state here, and out of New York, you're right. I don't know. It's hard to imagine the people of New York elected him. I'm very interested in the race here in L.A. This guy Pratt is all over the media. And I think my opinion, and nothing more than an opinion, but my opinion is I think Karen Bass is going to take a back seat here with this election.
1: We're talking with John Truman Wolf about the economy, and we'll take calls with him next hour. So jump aboard, ask a question about artificial intelligence, your financial future, retirement. If you were close to retirement age, what would you be doing right now with your money?
8: Well, George, I have to get back to what I was just talking about. I mean, I would accumulate precious metals. I would keep them at home. I would not keep them someplace else. Get a safe, because if things happen to get nasty, you can, you know, have instant access. You don't have to wire some company in Singapore to get your precious metals. So I would get some precious metals, both the metals and stock, mining stocks. There's some great mining stocks out there. There's a little company I really like, a very smart guy called Gold Mining Incorporated. The CEO is sharp as a tack. They've got 7 mines with millions of ounces of gold in the ground, and they owe nothing. They have no debt. But do some research on some gold mining companies, because gold's going to keep going up, George. It's going to keep going up. So precious metals I would focus on. I would definitely get some crypto, get some Bitcoin, get some Ethereum. I like a little company called Tron, T-R-O-N, in the precious metals, in the crypto area, rather. And, you know, I'm a big fan of third-party real estate. There's so many benefits to that. And you don't have to manage, if you bought a duplex, there are companies that manage the properties like that for a few percent of the income. So they handle, you know, the toilet breaks down or whatever. They handle all that. you know, get a good realtor, and find a duplex, a triplex. Those are the things that I would do. Crypto, precious metals, third party real estate.
1: You think the weather's going to have a factor on any of this?
8: No.
1: Well, that's good.
8: Did you say weather?
1: The weather, yeah.
8: Yeah, no, I don't.
1: Nothing huge, no major changes, major hurricanes that are going to destroy us economically.
8: Well, you know, that stuff comes and goes, but not that I can see and not that I would predict. No.
1: Inflation, what do you think? Is it going to stay even?
8: It's a little bit of a concern here with this war going on, George. And it's the one thing that I don't want to keep repeating myself, but I can't believe that Congress can continue to have a debt pushing $40 trillion and do nothing to solve it. All they have to do is spend less than they take in. They can't not overspend. I don't know. It's like they're addicted. That aspect of government is the most concerning to me.
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6: 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My name is Manuel Delia, former political operative turned journalist.
8: I'm John Sweeney, a former BBC journalist and investigative reporter. Together, we unravel the web of deception, exposing the dangerous forces at play in Malta.
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14: Overseas business. I'm Chris DeMeo, Fox News. President Trump is on his way to Beijing, where he'll meet with China's President Xi Jinping. He says he'll ask for his cooperation to reopen the Strait of Hormuz.
15: He did say he's going to have a long talk with him about it, noting, though, that China is the largest buyer of Iranian crude oil.
16: We've had no problem, and he's been a friend of mine. He's been somebody that we get along with.
15: Trump says the ceasefire with Iran is on life support. Democrats say Americans are already paying the price. Tariffs, AI, and rare earth minerals used in chips are also expected to come up, while American farmers hit by higher diesel fuel prices want China to buy 25 more million metric tons of soybeans.
14: Fox's Aisha Hosni in Beijing. Tensions, meantime, remain high between the U.S. and Iran after President Trump rejected Iran's response to the U.S. peace proposal.
17: Secretary of War Pete Hegseth on Capitol Hill told lawmakers the United States has a plan if escalation with Iran is necessary. The Middle East is bracing for the possibility that the region returns to war in the days ahead. The Speaker of Iran's parliament, Mohammad Khalibaf, posted to X saying our armed forces are ready to deliver a well-deserved response to any aggression. Mistaken strategy and mistaken decisions will always lead to mistaken results. The whole world has already figured this out. We are prepared for all options. They will be surprised. The threatening language comes after President Trump rejected the Iranian response to the U.S. peace proposal, calling it a piece of garbage.
14: That's Fox's Trey Yingst in Tel Aviv. Denver airport workers missed a security breach by a man who scaled an 8-foot perimeter fence and crossed the runway, where he was hit and killed by a plane with 231 people on board. The 41-year-old man, identified as Michael Mott, entered the airport and crossed the runway as a Frontier Airlines plane attempted to take off. 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
1: Our special guest, John Truman Wolf, and we'll take calls with him this hour with you right here on Coast to Coast AM. 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
1: And welcome back.

0: back, George Norrie, along with John Truman Wolf. And again, his website is linked up at coasttocoastam.com. His book is called The 99 Strongest Banks in America and Why It Matters. And his website is called Strategic Financial Intelligence. John, how would you judge the financial capability of the Bill Clinton administration?
1: Did you say the Bill Clinton administration?
0: Well, yes, sir.
1: George, to Bill Clinton's credit, they balanced the budget. It's the last time that's been done. While I may or may not be in love with Bill Clinton's politics, he worked with Newt Gingrich, and they balanced the budget. And so I would give him a B+.
0: How about the George Bush administration after that?
1: Well, not as good. The ratings go down after that, and they have continued down. I mean, I'm a conservative dude. I think Trump has done some wonderful stuff, but he has not addressed the $40 trillion debt. And this is a national security issue, George. I mean, Trump is headed to China as we speak. The Chinese own trillions of dollars worth of our debt. You know, the United States government does financial planning backwards. They go, how much are we going to spend this year? Oh, $6 trillion. Okay, what's the income? Oh, the income's $4 trillion. Oh, okay, where do we get the other $2 trillion? And they call the Fed, and the Fed lends them the money out of thin air, George, out of thin air. It's a bizarre system. So the last time that I would give a good grade to a president in terms of finances would be Bill Clinton.
0: Now, when we used to have the gold standard, were things tighter?
1: Well, they were, I don't know if tighter is the right adjective, but they were certainly saner, George. They were saner. I mean, stop and think about it. The Federal Reserve lends trillions of dollars to the United States government, and they just make it up. They don't have those assets. You know, they go $2 trillion short, and Bessette calls Jay Powell and goes, I need some money. And he clicks a mouse and he sends him a couple trillion or whatever the number is without having that money in the bank. He just makes it up. It's almost unbelievable when you think about how foolish it is.
0: Too bad we can't do it.
1: Yeah, it is.
0: Let's go to the phones. Let's go to Blake in Tyler, Texas. Hi, Blake.
2: Hi, Hayter John. You know, I look at this issue with Iran as more than economic and oil. I believe that it's very ideological or ideological. We have gross depravity of human rights coming from that country, and they do it in such a fascistic realm, and they aspire to their God as being the director of it, and it's just an extremely dangerous situation. But aside from the oil, we have reserves that will be coming online and everything, and right now the biggest concern in the oil industries is that they can afford the cost of producing the oils so that everybody does well in it. And of all the commodities in the world that had have increased in cost over the last 40 years, oil is the lowest of them. And so my concern would be for Trump to just get with Xi Jinping and say, hey, look, we'll give you all the oil you need. We're bringing it online. We just need some of your fast-track AI robots, and we need them in combat gear, and we're going to set them on the lower end of that strait, and we're going to march them all the way up to Bandar Abbas. And anything that carries a gun, we're going to take it out. Because right now the Iranians are not armed, and they don't have any weaponry, and the robots could easily identify targets, and that would eliminate their launching platforms, and then we just open the strait like we did in 1987 when we had the reflagging operation that our Navy conducted to see that ships could get there through that strait safely.
1: Yeah, and the deal he'll make with Xi Jinping will be for Chinese minerals. They have some strategic minerals that we can use.
0: Do you think China and Russia will team up to get us?
1: Well, I think it would depend on the circumstances. You know, historically, George, those two countries are enemies. In recent years, they have, come together. Putin's been over to Beijing a few times. But that has primarily been in opposition to us and the West. I don't think so. I don't think so. Putin's now talking about settling the war in Ukraine, thank God. He's getting to the end of his term. Well, the terms, I mean, he'll go as long as he wants, but it's getting time for him to step aside. Xi Jinping's administration is a little wobbly. You know, he let two or three of his top generals go. So things there aren't as pretty as one might think. And I think it would take a very rough global situation for those guys to team up against us. They do it a little bit, but I don't think it would be major.
0: John, give us a little history. What happened during World War II? I mean, we teamed up with the Soviets to get the Nazis. Then what happened?
1: Well, the Iron Curtain came down, all of a sudden Russia, as George Patton had said, I don't know if you happen to have seen that movie, a great movie with George C. Scott.
0: Oh, great movie, great movie.
1: Just a wonderful film, and Patton was a very unique commander. And he saw the Soviets for what they were very early on, as you remember from that movie, and you may know from other sources. Patton, from the very near toward the end of the Second World War, he wanted to keep going. He wanted to keep going to Moscow, George. You may remember,
0: right?
1: He left to his devices. He would have gone after Moscow, but that didn't occur, and the so-called Cold War developed, and then the wall came down. I went to Moscow in 91, right after the Soviet Union collapsed, and it was fascinating. Because I used to teach U.S. history at the college level years ago. And the Russians were always the bad guys. Well, when I was over there, they're nice people. You know, it's always the people in charge that are going in the wrong direction.
0: Oh, the Iranian people are nice people.
1: Yes, they are. You're right. I've got some very good Iranian friends, and the same was true in Russia. And I was over there. I went over there four or five times in the 90s when Yeltsin was in charge. Yeltsin and a quart of vodka were in charge, but things were, you know, they were business people from all over the planet. They're making deals. And then, Putin ceased his KGB operations in Germany. He moved back to St. Petersburg. He started working with the mayor of St. Petersburg and then came to Moscow and the rest, as they say. And he's gotten worse. He's always been a thug, George, but he's just gotten worse.
0: Now, they're saying that he might have some major health problems. Have you heard about that?
1: I have heard some rumors, yes.
0: We'll have to find out what goes on there. And who knows who would replace him? Probably another tyrant.
1: He would, probably. I mean, I presume he would be the one appointing them without question. I mean, you know, Gorbachev was a decent world leader. And Yeltsin, while he was maybe not the best administrator, he was at least working to, you know, have American businessmen come over. We did a lot of work. I did a lot of work there with the Ministry of Internal Affairs, the Russian National Police. I made friends with some folks there did a bunch of surveys for the National Police. I gave a talk, and somebody in the audience, George, was a colonel in the MIA, the Ministry of Internal Affairs. It's like the U.S. FBI. So he asked me to come and talk to his boss, which I did. And we had a long talk, and he you know, they've been communists for 70 years. And the police, the guy that I talked to, was in charge of all Russian police. All the police in Russia are national police, George. It's like if every cop in the U.S. worked for the FBI. So he asked me, he wanted some help recruiting. So I agreed to help him. We did a survey of the existing police to find out why they joined the MIA, the Ministry of Internal Affairs. The answer, George, free transportation on the metro. Nobody had cars, and the MIA guys could ride the metro for free. Anyway, that's a different story. But if Putin gets out of there, he's been a nasty dude. I think this excursion into the Ukraine has been...
0: Disaster. They've lost 350,000 soldiers already.
1: Not that Zelensky is any choir boy. The Ukraine's got their problems, but maybe Trump can push it off and get it settled. I certainly hope so.
0: Maybe after the Iranian thing goes away.
1: Yeah.
0: Let's go to Nancy in Philadelphia. Welcome to the program, East of the Rockies. Hi, Nance.
3: Hello, George. I have spoken to you before.
0: Yes, you have.
3: I'm very nervous because I'm going to disclose some personal information, and I don't usually talk about this. I am an attorney in Philadelphia. However, I'm totally disabled from cancer for 20 years. My first job, I was the first female lawyer ever in the history of First Pennsylvania Bank, the first bank in our nation founded by Benjamin Franklin, and my last job after I became... couldn't work anymore because of disability from cancer treatment. I was a lawyer for Brian Moynihan, CEO of Bank of America.
0: Right.
3: A big job. Now, when I heard the speaker talk about your guest, John, speak about money matters, I agree with him 100% everything he said. But when he made a positive comment about Josh Shapiro, our governor, that's where I draw the line. I beg to differ. I know that man. He started in high school, being a politician in Montgomery County, Pennsylvania, and I happen to live there now, and he's a quintessential politician. He will say whatever he needs to say to whatever audience he's speaking to. He holds himself out as this very honorable, religious Jewish person, and even after the brutal attacks on innocent victims in Israel by Hamas terrorists, he decided, well, maybe if Kamala's going to pick him to be her running mate, he disowned his care for Israel. He disowned all of his past history. This is not just immoral, it's indecent. And they talk about here in my township, Madeline Dean, the Dean of Decency, indecent. And in addition to that, if you want to know more, when he doesn't talk about when he was the Attorney General of Pennsylvania, but when he was the United States Department of Justice, conducted an investigation into Universal Health Services. You can look it up online. U.S. versus UHS.
0: All right, well, hold on for a second, Nancy. Let's get a little thoughts from John Truman Wolf. She seems like she knows him well, John.
1: Well, it's good information, and Nancy, and it's terrific to get personal information. I confess that I have kind of bought some of the PR in the press, but you obviously have firsthand information, and it's also an indication of how poor the Democratic side of the aisle has in terms of candidates. But I appreciate that that personal information.
0: What would you say, John, is the future of America the next 10 years?
1: Boy, that's a good... Right now, George, as I said before earlier in the show, I'm optimistic. I think if, assuming J.D. Vance can win in 2008 and we have another 4 years, we can kind of carry forward on this libertarian trek that we're on. I think the country will continue to do well. We are very strong, George. The manufacturing's strong, the employment's strong. And if we don't get some oppressive jerk, running the country, I think the next 10 years look very, very bright to me, George.
0: I was asked today to give about a 30-second reply on what I love about America. And I started off with Frank Sinatra's song, The House I Live In, which is about America, which was classic and tells it all. And I invite all of you to go to YouTube and look for The House I Lived In by Frank Sinatra and play it and listen to the words. But it's the greatest country on the planet, John Wolfe.
1: Yep, it sure is. I've traveled a lot, George, from Australia, Tokyo, Germany, Russia, England. There is no country on this planet. When I get home, I always feel my spirit lift. This is the greatest country on the planet.
0: Where did the Truman part of your name come from?
1: What a cool question. That's my grandfather's name.
0: They weren't named after Harry Truman or anything like that, huh?
1: Well, he was from Nebraska, so he may have been. But that's where I took it. I started writing 20 years ago or so. When I was managing a financial management company, handling entertainers in Hollywood, some big names, and I took that name as part of the name with which I was writing. It was my mother's father,
0: and it stuck, did it?
1: Yes.
0: And these Hollywood names, would we know some of them?
1: You would know, yes, you would. Unfortunately, and I hate to do this, but we signed something that we will not disclose.
0: Oh, no, I understand.
1: Who the clients are. But, yeah, we had some Academy Award winners, people you would know on television and in film, and a few rock stars as well.
0: All right, we're going to come back with John Truman Wolfe and take final phone calls right here on Coast to Coast AM. Stand by.
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7: Fox News, I'm Ted Linder. More criminal charges filed over a crash that caused the 2024 collapse of the Francis Scott Key Bridge in Maryland that resulted in six deaths and destroyed the bridge.
8: Technical Superintendent Radhakrishnan Karthik Nair, an Indian national, was also indicted, charged with conspiracy, obstructing an agency proceeding, and making false statements.
7: That's Fox's Mike Emanuel. And President Trump on his way to China, where he'll meet with leader Xi Jinping. The president says he'll ask for his cooperation to reopen the Strait of Hormuz. Fox's Aisha Hosni.
9: He did say he's going to have a long talk with him about it, noting, though, that China is the largest buyer of Iranian crude oil.
10: We've had no problem, and he's been a friend of mine. He's been somebody that we get along with.
9: Trump says the ceasefire with Iran is on life support.
7: Tariff discussions will also be on the agenda. 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
2: 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And if you're in Canada, you can become a member now, too. 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
9: 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I ordered it within 1 week. 1 week. My coughing had stopped since I've taken the carnivora. 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I told them what I'm doing, and they said, "Well, what's it doing that it stopped that coughing?" I said, "I can't answer that. It just stopped it."
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2: And welcome back to Coast. George Norrie, our final segment with John Truman Wolf as we talk about our financial strength. John, as you look into your crystal ball, we looked at the last year, we looked at next year, we looked at 10 years from now. What's this planet look like 100 years from now?
10: I'm not sure that crystal ball is right to my right to hand. There are plans that I have read that would set up an international government in North Africa, George, basically bypassing the UN, not dissimilar to what Trump has already done. As such a government is, it's a wonderful write-up. No nuclear weapons, they'd be banned. A financial structure that is fair and honest. Whether or not the people that have written this up can pull it off, I don't know. If they do, it would give us a wonderful place to live, decades into the future.
2: Some people argue that we are the only ones that have used nukes, but it stopped World War II. What do you think?
10: Now, say I missed the question.
2: Some people are saying that we're guilty of using nukes.
10: I'm saying
2: it stopped the war.
10: I have struggled with that. Tried to get into Harry Truman's mind, and I'm guessing that he had enough data that told him that if he didn't do it, more Americans would die trying to take Japan, and so he went to the nukes. I'm not a fan of nukes, but if it saved more lives than it would have otherwise, then that would be the more survival choice that Harry Truman made.
2: And it did save lives, and it ended the war.
10: That's right.
2: Let's go to John in Wisconsin. Hi, John.
11: Hello, John. Several brief comments and a question, please. Foremost, George, congratulations on your podcast award. Now, let's get your long overdue and well-deserved Marconi Award. And, John, I wish I had 1 ounce of your economic and worldview vision. Here's my comment. I grew up in the height of the Vietnam War. As awful as that war was, for the most part, the American people were civil. We supported our leaders. We took care of our neighbors. We strived for the American dream. Fast forward to today, our culture is a mess. And I believe social media and the national media have infected the good American people, brought down our confidence, made us angry, and turned us against our economy and turned us against our leaders. I don't have the answer, John, but my question is this. If you could wave a magic wand, what would you do to bring confidence back to the American people, which I believe would take care of our economic problems, our anger problems, and support our leaders. Thank you, John. And George, thank you for taking my call.
2: Thank you, John. Go ahead, John.
10: It's a good question. What I would do, I would get psychologists out of the American education system. They have turned what was a terrific system of education into a mess. It staggers me that, grown-ups and legislators that have grown up with the drugging of kids in schools. George, there's 6 million kids in this country on speed.
2: It's crazy.
10: It's absolutely nuts. And those people have, it's now been 20, 30 years, and those people are now running the country, and they've been, raised and gone to school with crazy ideas and full of amphetamine. So I would remove that from the education system, and I think in the long run that would smooth out, the society and the government.
2: Next up, west of the Rockies, David's with us in Arizona. Hello, David.
12: Good evening. God bless you and God bless John. I have called in numerous times over the decades, not so much the last 10 years. I have a message I've been trying to get out to America, because I have 68 years of observing America, what goes on in America. I've been crazy about America since the third grade. That would be about 1953. I am now 83.
2: Good for you.
12: I don't expect to be around much longer, but I have a vital message based on a vast amount of experience. I happen to disagree. I see America as very, very out of balance. We have forces in this country that have been very, very busy shutting down rural America. They have wiped out many hundreds and thousands of rural resource providers, ranches, farms, quarries, mines, logging. They've devastated many rural communities. We now rely too much on imports. A country that does not produce its own wealth has to get that wealth from somebody else, and that's what we're doing too much of. I'm not against international trade, but we have gone to excess, far in excess of what is good for America. Trump needs to restore all of the ranches, mines, quarries, farms, the logging that the politicians have wiped out the last 80 years. I have had my eye on the Forest Service and the Interior Department, and they are up to no good. A country that doesn't produce its own wealth gets a secret new name called impoverished.
2: Let's check in with John Truman Wolf on that, David, because you're very astute. What you say is accurate, but at the same time, it might be a way for us to save our resources until later. What do you think, John?
10: I couldn't agree more, George. There are areas of the country that have done well, and there are areas of the country that have been devastated, as David makes note of. So I don't want to try and touch on every single point he made, but the general thrust of what has been done there has been unfortunate. I agree with him.
2: And what do you think, though, about saving our resources and using others?
10: Well, I think it makes sense. I think it makes good sense, George. We've got there's an awful lot going on here. You've got You've got the federal government. You've got different state governments doing. Some of the state governments are just oppressive as the devil, and particularly with regards to natural resources. We have a bountiful country, George. It's just absolutely full of resources. I think maybe more than any other country on the planet. To the degree we can shepherd those, care for them, conserve them, I think is a very, very positive thrust forward for the United States of America.
2: I happen to be an abiotic oil theorist. I believe that this planet has generated and makes its own oil, that it doesn't come from plants and dinosaurs. What do you think of that?
10: It's interesting that I just had an article from a friend of mine. I have written on this subject at great length, George. Oil is not abiotic. This was proved by the Russians going back about 50 years ago. Abiotic means, living things, that it's from trees and dinosaurs.
2: Exactly.
10: It's not. The oil industry has, the petroleum industry has made that false kind of scary threat that we're going to run out of oil. No way. Oil is created in the center of the earth by pressure, and it's not abiotic. It's not made from trees and dinosaurs. There's plenty of oil on this planet, plenty.
2: If it was made from trees and dinosaurs, we would have run out a long time ago.
10: That's right. That's right.
2: Let's go to Cornelius in Louisiana. Hello there, Mr. White.
13: Hey there, George and John. And I want to say John from Wisconsin is right. You need to win more awards, George. You put on the best programs and stuff, and all the callers are about right. Now, John, I'm 65 years old. I had to get my Social Security because when my dad died in 2020 of COVID, I had to have it. But the only way I disagree with you on, I know you say get in precious metals and gold. I look at the BRICS nations, Brazil, Russia, India, and China, and South America or South Africa, whichever one it is. Now, they're backing all their stuff by all the gold and silver that they can back their monetary supplies, and about 100 countries have gone with them. Where the U.S. made its mistake, I know you said that Bill Clinton and Newt Gingrich, they used the Social Security money to balance the budget, and that's one reason why we're in trouble, and Social Security is going to run out of money. But I'm a big thing on this, and you think AI is good. And George knows this. I call it the alien intelligence or the Antichrist intelligence. And I just can see where the Bible and Revelation, Matthew 24, Luke 21, and Mark 13, that we're in the end times and stuff. And I want to ask you this question. Next month, Steven Spielberg has a movie out called Disclosure. Do you think the UFO disclosure will change things? God bless you, George, and God bless you, John. God bless America.
2: Interesting call for you, John.
10: The answer to the question is yes. I do think, off-planet activity will change America. I believe that wholeheartedly. Back to his first comment regarding the BRICS. This is a threat to the United States. The BRICS is growing, and they're adding more and more countries. And they're intending to attack the dollar. So that's an issue that has to be dealt with.
2: Sure does. Randy in Texas, go for it, Randy.
14: Thank you, George. And
2: thank you.
14: I appreciate your time, Mr. Wolf, very much. I wanted to ask you a question and then make a couple of comments. I believe we're in end times now, as the other guy said. I want to find out where I should put money into to help it to grow, because I'm also retired. I was forced into retirement. Do you like the precious metals, and how far should I go with that?
10: Well, I would have at least 20% of my reserves in precious metals. I would take another 20% and put it into crypto, Bitcoin, Ethereum. I would put 20% into real estate and the rest in cash.
2: Boy, Bitcoin scares me, John.
10: Well, George, you know, we don't disagree on much, but I think Bitcoin's going to continue to be strong. It's here to stay, George. It's not going to go away. You'll notice that countries around the world are now buying Bitcoin and using it as reserves. So I think it's going to stay. I think it's going to grow. And I think it's a place where folks that have some reserves should put some modest amount of their reserves into cryptos.
2: Of course, we should have bought some when they were selling at less than a penny, right?
10: Yeah. and people were buying pizzas with the Bitcoin. Yeah.
2: We're going to run out of time, Randy, so I don't have time for your other comments, but thank you for your call. John, what's new on your plate?
10: I'm doing a lot of the work. I have a survey company. I'm getting a lot of political reach. It's not a political survey company, although we do surveys for politicians, but I'm getting a lot of reach from companies that want to find out, what new products they can produce for their customers. I'm also, writing another. I have a detective series that I write, which I love writing about. I've got four of those books. The Hero's a private detective up in Berkeley. So I'm working on that and my newsletter, doing a lot of research on trying to predict the best investments. So far, the stats are quite good, and I'm hoping to continue that.
2: All right, you keep doing what you're doing, and we'll talk to you on some more future news events. John Truman Wolf with us. Up next, Sandra Champlain joins us to talk about Shades of the Afterlife.
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2: Yes, Marco?
1: What do you get the woman who said, I do?
3: Depends. How many years has she put up with you?
1: Hey!
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12: The president on his way to China. I'm Ted Lindner, Fox News. President Trump on the way over to meet with Chinese President Xi Jinping to discuss future deals between the two countries. This comes as America and Iran are in an ongoing war with no sign of an upcoming peace deal. President Trump speaking to reporters outside the White House before leaving for China on Tuesday, saying again that Iran wants to make a deal.
13: Their military's gone. It's wiped out. And we're only going to make a good deal. And we'll see what happens. But I believe that one way or the other, it's going to be very good for the American people. And I think actually very good for the Iranian people.
12: The president says any peace deal will not include a nuclear weapon for Iran. President Trump heading to Beijing for a 2-day summit with the president of China. And it comes as China is looking to expand its global influence. Fox Business Network's Lydia Hu explains how this could be a problem for American farmers.
14: Foreign ownership of American farmland is growing. That's why it's a problem. Nearly 46 million acres of American farmland are owned by foreigners. China's share, they own almost 250,000 acres nationwide. That is less than 1% of all foreign-owned farmland, but it's the concentration of that ownership in just a handful of states and by a handful of companies. There are 5 companies that account for roughly 92% of Chinese-held farmland in the United States. That's outsized influence.
12: And the Panama Canal's also cause for concern after a Panamanian court ruled earlier this year that a Hong Kong-based firm can no longer operate both ends of the canal. U.S. officials say China is retaliating by detaining dozens of Panama flag ships since March. The canal handles more than 40% of U.S. container traffic worth roughly $270 billion in goods each year. 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
12: Tuesday night was primary night in a few states. Shelley Capito's won the Republican nomination for U.S. Senate in West Virginia. Carol Miller wins the Republican nomination for U.S. House in West Virginia's 1st Congressional District. In Nebraska, Pete Ricketts won the Republican nomination for Senate. Cindy Burbank won the Democrat nomination. For governor in Nebraska, Jim Pillen won the Republican nomination, while Lynn Walls won the Democrat nomination for governor. President Trump defending his economic policies as a new report shows surging inflation last month. Fox's Jared Halpern with the details.
6: The consumer price index jumped 3.8% in April, the largest increase in 3 years, outpacing wage gains. President Trump says the inflation is short term, tied to the Iran war.
16: Now, with all of this, inflation is much lower than it was under Biden. Biden had the highest inflation in the history of our country. Inflation is nothing by comparison.
6: The president says increases in gas prices and dips in the

0: will follow.
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2: Shades of the Afterlife is hosted by Sandra Champlain, who's part of the Paranormal Podcast Network. It's an amazing podcast about the other side, and that's what we're going to talk with her about when we come back on Coast to Coast AM. No one wants to learn that their data has been part of a breach. Worse, scammers can take advantage of that panic by sending fake breach emails urging you to act quickly. 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
2: And welcome back to Coast, George Norrie with you, Sandra Champlain with us, author of the international bestseller, We Don't Die, A Skeptic's Discovery of Life After Death. She's also the host of the Shades of the Afterlife iHeartRadio and Coast to Coast AM Paranormal Podcast Network. And along with her We Don't Die YouTube channel, Sandra has more than 800 unique episodes about the evidence of the afterlife. And here she is back on Coast to Coast. Miss Champlain, how are you?
4: Oh, George, I'm so happy to be here. Thank you. I'm great.
2: What was it that got you fascinated by the afterlife?
4: Well, I didn't want to be fascinated by the afterlife. I had developed a huge fear of dying back in the mid-90s that wouldn't go away. So it had me very secretly just start looking, is there any evidence out there that can calm my fears? And I studied major world religions and a little bit of this, a little bit of that, ended up taking some incredible courses.

0: courses, including a medium course. And out of my own brain, I was thinking, I was just using my imagination, but I was giving people evidence about their loved ones, exact things, names, what they look like. And even though I didn't go on to be a medium, it just kind of cracked open the door. What else is there? And so it just led me on this road of adventure.
1: Were you skeptical in the beginning, kind of a non-believer?
0: I was a non-believer, absolutely. I wasn't quite an atheist. I always thought there must be something, because if we're here, you know, it just makes sense that there's some kind of a divine something that put it all together. But I guess I'd say I was agnostic about what's really out there. But I was kind of a nasty skeptic, if I can say that, George.
1: Really?
0: My parents, great people, great people. Dad's passed. In fact, my dad passed 16 years ago yesterday. So he's quite the big reason that I have such a loud voice for the afterlife. I had told him some of the things that I believed in just before he passed, and he made me promise that I tell as many people as possible that I write a book. And so I'm grateful that I'm here. But back to the skepticism, we grew up like you have to see it to believe it. And there was a psychic in the small town I grew up in who had this prediction that the Maid of the Mist boat that's beyond under the Niagara Falls, it would capsize with a boatload of deaf children, right? Terrible prediction. Never happened. And that was just one of those things. Kids, you got to see it to believe it. That stuff isn't real. So I would go to a bookstore. I would go into the New Age section. I'd see people reading all these spiritual things. And I really felt sorry for them. Like, they need to get a life because there's no evidence of that stuff. So for me to be the one sharing this message, I think I'm the perfect messenger, because I know just what a hardcore skeptic is. And that was me.
1: And if a skeptic came your way today, or maybe calls you next hour on the program, what would you tell them in terms of evidence that the afterlife exists?
0: Well, that's a good question. Now, there's two kinds of skeptics, George. There's an open-minded skeptic, which I believe that would be kind of the person who's interested, maybe has a fear of dying or they've lost a loved one. And so I could share. But there's also those closed-minded skeptics that there's nothing you can say that will have me believe that life after death is real. So I don't even touch those kind of skeptics. And I advise people, if people are closed-minded, it's not even worth talking to them. I know someday people, all people, will come to the end of their life or maybe have a loved one pass and start looking for those answers. But if they're closed-minded, there's nothing we can do to open it. But there's worlds of evidence. And I'm so grateful to you and Tom for having Shades of the Afterlife, because some of my favorite reasons to believe, while people, yes, they can go to mediums and things like that, there's great stories with near-death experiences, not just all near-death experiences, but the verified ones, the ones where there's no way people can see things because their eyes are closed and they have flatlined, or blind people that have never seen before can see. There's wonderful stories of terminal lucidity, people that are virtually brain dead or have severe Alzheimer's dementia. All of a sudden they regain full brain capacity and they can talk to their loved ones, and they're actually seeing people that are as real as you and I showing up at their bedside. And these are deceased people. These are their parents and grandparents and pets looking young mm-hmm. and healthy. Again, there's verifiable evidence there. There's things like induced after death communication therapy. There's EVPs, electronic voice phenomena. There's a whole world. And I am so excited that I get to explore them and share them, because once people really start, I don't want to say doing the work, but following the passion, if there's something there that they're interested in, a whole world opens up. And there's plenty of scientists and doctors that are studying it. But I think our humanness, our skeptical side, which it's good to be skeptic, because, you know, there are things out there that we shouldn't believe. But when we're open, when we have that openness and we start to study this, the stories are endless of the things people experience and the verifiable information. So that's the kind of stuff I love.
1: What would you say, Sandra, if you had to pick one form of evidence, just one, to convince somebody about the afterlife? What would that be?
0: Just one. I don't want to pick just one, but I would go with my personal favorite because I'm getting older. You know, I just turned 60. I know I'm not old, but, you know,
1: that's not
0: life
1: old.
0: Goes on.
1: That's not
0: I
1: old.
0: Know. I know it's not old. As a kid, I thought it was old. But it's the deathbed visions right now that really comfort me. Absolutely no one dies alone. The great hospice doctor, Christopher Kerr, he wrote a book called Death is But a Dream. And there's a documentary out about him. And he studied either 1,600 or 1,700 people in hospice in their final weeks, months, days, etc. And people dream, and sometimes these dreams, they have their eyes wide open, and they see in the room people, like I said, just like you and I, alive, young, and right there saying, we're taking you home, we're going on a trip, pack your bags. And sometimes they see people that they didn't even know were deceased. Some people have loved ones who pass and they themselves are near the end of their life, and their loved ones don't want to say, hey, by the way, your brother just died. But these people look and they're like, hey, what's Bob doing here? So no one dies alone. Even pets show up. And it's so comforting to me to hear these stories. And I've got an episode coming up, this coming Friday or next Friday, but it's children who have, terminal lucidity, like I mentioned, when the brain is pretty much gone and people are awake and alert and they can see into the afterlife. But little kids who don't know anything about death, right? And they're describing their grandparents who they never met, or a dog their mom or dad had or that they had, and they're talking to them, they're petting the dog's fur or a cat's fur. They see them, they're alive, they're well, and they're so comforting to me, and I think they will be to all of us when it's our time, that no one dies alone. Our loved ones are there to take us home.
1: One of the reasons I have come up with for myself in believing in the afterlife is the fact that nobody can explain to me life itself. Let's take God out of the picture just for a moment, if we can. But I cannot get one scientist on the air, Sandra, to explain to me the Big Bang, how the universe started, what it started from, what nothing was. Nobody can tell me. And so,
0: no one can.
1: And so that alone tells me that if the afterlife is real, we really all don't understand it that much, but it's out there.
0: It
1: what
0: is.
1: Do you think
0: I don't
1: of that?
0: I don't think we're going to even understand it once we get there, just like we don't understand everything that's happening on planet Earth. But I say if we can look at our lives right now as a miracle that can't be explained. Remember the film, What the Bleep Do We Know?
1: Yep.
0: When we get down to the quantum level of things, all we are is invisible vibrating energy. So I love that. I say life is an illusion. I mean, it's a pretty darn good one. But if all we are is invisible vibrating energy, and if you think of it, two or more forms of energy can be at the same place in the same time. So you and I are surrounded by so many wireless radio signals and GPS and all kinds of things. I 100% believe that the afterlife, or we're actually part of their world instead of it being somewhere beyond the clouds, but it's just a different energy wavelength that coexists where we do. And again, you can't explain life. Here we are on this rock called planet Earth, hurling around an ever expanding universe. When we start looking from that perspective, yeah, of course the afterlife can be real, right? Our cell phones can pick up all the information, not all, but lots of information in the world. Why can't our human minds connect with something in the invisible space? It's all possible.
1: What if none of this is real? That it's just some, as some people say, a matrix, something digitally created by the creator? What if none of this is real?
0: Well, what if it is, though? We can play the what-if game.
1: Sure.
0: Till the cows come home.
1: Moo.
0: The worst-case scenario, George, is we close our eyes and it's like we go to sleep, right?
1: And that's it.
0: That's it. But there's so much evidence for not that. So much evidence. And I love, talking about children, the fact that they've never been taught about near-death experiences. And so it's not just terminal lucidity where they see loved ones just before they pass. But Dr. Melvin Morse has done so much work on near-death experiences with children, studying these incredible stories. One little girl got revived, and she says, dying is fun. And well, what makes it fun? Elizabeth was there. And who's Elizabeth? Some kind of a guide or an angel. And one boy said he was in this giant noodle. That's the best way he could describe the tunnel, but it wasn't quite a noodle because it was filled with rainbows. Another little girl said, I saw all these doctors. And they said, doctors? You saw doctors? Well, they were 14 feet tall and they had light bulbs inside. So she saw these angelic beings that were glowing, and kids had drawn pictures, and the stories are like adults' near-death experiences. They're comforted. They see relatives that they didn't know. They're able to describe, again, pets. So I'm going with it's all real, and our loved ones are very much a part of our life, and we don't die.
1: When you go to sleep, aside from dreaming, it's almost like you've died. Most people, when they go to bed, don't even remember when their moment they were awake before they fall asleep. I don't. But if you don't dream and simply fall asleep, is it like you're dead? And then you wake up and life is there again. But I mean, when you fall asleep, is it like dying?
0: I say, yeah, it is. In fact, just a couple episodes ago, there were the hospice doctor and hospice nurse talking about the dying process. And even though it seems scary, and certainly we don't want anybody in pain, but the natural dying experience, everything starts slowing down. You're not hungry. You're not thirsty. You sleep a lot. And then you just have that final breath out, and it's very, very peaceful. And so, yeah, like falling asleep, you're just comfy and warm. But the big difference is you open your eyes up and there are your loved ones that have passed. And they say it's a world quite like planet Earth as far as the beauty and nature, those kind of things, even buildings and things there. So it's not an insult to our intellect, you know, but there's our loved ones. And I like to imagine that it's like you're crossing a finish line in a marathon. You get a big standing ovation for the job you did.
1: 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Kind of take us through a scenario. Paint us a picture. A person goes to sleep and physically dies in their sleep. What happens to that person? Explain what happens.
0: I'll do my very best. And this information comes through different sorts of mediums and near-death experiences, etc. People, first of all, have their loved ones, guides, angels, whatever you wish to call them, that are right there to greet them, to let them know they're not alone. Like there's a change coming, right? So we're together. And they open their eyes, and yes, they're surrounded by loved ones. If you're somebody who had lots of pets, they're right there. Your parents, grandparents, ancestors are right there.
1: Do we know we're dead?
0: I don't think we might right away. You might say, like, hey, folks, what are you doing here?
1: I'm having a dream or something.
0: Yeah, well, it's more real than a dream. That's the thing. From what I've been told, there was a many people know, some people don't know that my career has been being a chef, and I cooked for race car teams. That was my employment before old COVID hit planet Earth. But one of the race car drivers, who was a champion race car driver, he told me that he had had a near-death experience due to a car accident, and he floated above his body, and there was no pain. He said he was more alive than he feels here on Earth. He said his grandmother and grandfather were there to greet him, and he said they were incredibly real, and it made this life seem like it was just the dream. And he was given the opportunity to go with them, which seemed very appealing, but he also looked back on his body, which was in the hospital, and his mom and dad and brother were praying there. And he said, "No, I've got to go back." He was given the choice, and he came back. But he said it was so real that it made this life seem like it was just a dream. So it's even more real than what we're experiencing right now. And for this gentleman, because that took away his fear of dying, it also took away his fear of living. So on the racetrack, he put his foot on that pedal a little faster than others and brake at the last minute, and he went on to win championships. So I don't want everybody to have a near-death experience, but if we can get that same result by hearing enough of these stories, then we can get our money's worth out of life, because I think life has a purpose. But when we cross over, we can continue to learn, to explore. They talk about the Akashic records or the halls of learning. We can go and have all these virtual experiences. If you want to go back to, I don't know, the 1800s and explore something, boom, there you are. If you want to go to the pyramids in Egypt, boom, there you are back in the day. And you can have a house, you can live, you can work, you can do all kinds of great things. I say that the afterlife doesn't have any bugs, though, right? No bugs, no mosquitoes, but a world very much like this. And I think our world was designed from their world. I've got a bunch of bird feeders out, George, and some of the birds are incredibly colored in like different paint, different. Just I'm thinking there has to be some divine intelligence. And I imagine a bunch of kids with coloring books creating all these different animals like zebras and giraffes and things. And then, boom, and here we have them on planet Earth.
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4: Fox News, I'm Chris DeMeo. President Trump is on his way to Beijing, where he'll meet with Chinese President Xi Jinping. He says he'll ask for a cooperation to reopen the Strait of Hormuz, but there are plenty of other items on the agenda.
5: Tariffs, AI, and rare earth minerals used in chips are also expected to come up.
4: Fox's Aisha Hazmi. Pentagon leaders sparring with lawmakers at a defense budget hearing Tuesday over the cost of the Iran war and the possibility of resuming trade through the Strait of Hormuz.
6: The Pentagon's comptroller said the war cost is now $29 billion, $4 billion more than 2 weeks ago. Lawmakers wanted to know why the U.S. military has not been able to open the Strait of Hormuz.
4: Fox's Jennifer Griffin. The Pentagon is seeking $1.5 trillion in its fiscal 2027 budget. Democrats concerned about the war's cost. 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
1: We'll take your calls next hour with Sandra Champlain as we talk about Shades of the Afterlife, so make sure you're part of the program. 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We've got a major announcement for it coming up in a few weeks. You're going to love. But Tom, tell us about it right now.
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8: And welcome back, George Norrie, along with Sandra Champlain, as we talk about Shades of the Afterlife. You have fun doing that show, Sandra?
9: I really do. And you know what? It keeps me connected. As a human being, I think we are prone to listen to what our ego mind says and get caught up in day-to-day things. And every time I get to either interview someone or put together an episode, do the research, it just excites me that there's so much more. And it also excites me that my life is for a reason. Our lives are really for a reason. And I say it's to have new experiences for our soul and love and forgive and be kind, be of service, have new emotions. There's always that life review, George, we hear about when people have near-death experiences.
8: Oh, yeah.
9: And they say you experience it from other people's perspective. So if you hurt someone or you help someone, you get to experience it. So you don't, there's nobody saying heaven for you, hell for you. It's just your own personal feedback on how you did in this life. And if we can live life taking care of those things as they're happening, you know, being a good person the best we can, I think we'll be all set.
8: Sandra, are you familiar with the neurosurgeon Dr. Evan Alexander?
9: I sure am.
8: Wrote a book about proof of heaven. He died, but he came back, basically. He had an afterlife experience. And he's a true believer now in what the other side is.
9: Yeah, I love stories like him. And like I said, Melvin Morris and Dr. Christopher Kerr, Dr. Bruce Grayson was back there in the days. He's still very active in near-death experiences, along with our friend Dr. Raymond Moody. There's plenty of people of science and medicine that are pro-afterlife. They've just witnessed too much, either a personal near-death experience like Dr. Alexander or seen things in operating rooms, to say that it's anything else.
8: How do you handle grief, Sandra?
9: Oh, grief is a bear. It really is. It is something I wouldn't wish on anyone. It's the worst pain, and I know I'm preaching to the choir here if anyone has experienced grief, and I think probably most of the listeners have. The more we love, the more it hurts when we lose somebody we love. And it really does show our capacity for how much we've loved. So that's, I guess, one good thing about it. But handling it is getting some education about it. Any of your listeners, if you want a free PDF copy of my book, you can have it at my website, wedontdie.com. Chapter 10 is about grief, why we grieve, what's happening in our body. We have these things called neurotransmitters that are, we hear them like dopamine and those sort of things that run through our bodies. And serotonin, that's another, a big one, you hear about that. That runs through, those run through our bodies, kind of like a car has all kinds of different fluids that it needs to exist. Well, when we grieve, these neurotransmitters get depleted, and they handle things like our mood and our memory. We can find ourselves angry and a lot of tears, crying, very painful grief. Memory, you know, sometimes we forget where we put our keys. Our occurring world is distorted, George. Two people might be having one conversation and they both take away something different. And that's why there's so many fights during grief when a loved one passes. So it is taking care of yourself. It is doing things like eating right, getting outside, trying to quiet the mind. The mind will want to stew on guilty thoughts or repetitive things. I say watch a funny movie, and yeah, it's kind of hard to laugh sometimes when you're deep in grief. But if you can do anything to just brighten your mood just a little bit, get into a conversation with a friend, have somebody to listen to, volunteer, anything to break up that heavy grief and get your mind on something else can start restoring these levels of these neurotransmitters. And it's a long process. I didn't have all the information about the afterlife 16 years ago when my dad died, but I had enough of it. And still, I felt like I had a dark cloud following me around for about 4 years. And then all of a sudden, it lifted, you know, and no matter what I tried or I did, you know, that's just the body adjusting. You know, when we love somebody, it's a chemical connection. And, you know, you think of somebody who might be on some kind of drugs, say, and if you take it away, there's a severe withdrawal. Grief is a form of withdrawal, and it takes some time for our system to be whole again.
8: I'll tell you what's strange, too. I've lost some friends over the last several years. It's been 8 years for one, four for another. And you go on Facebook every once in a while, and they pop up. They're still there. And that's the weirdest thing I've ever seen, where social networking keeps them alive.
9: Yeah, I know. And not bad as far as knowing that they are still alive somewhere, and it might just be, you know, hey, Joe, we'll meet up sometime. Hope you're having fun over there. So we can kind of keep them alive in our thoughts.
8: What do you find to be, Sandra, the most common denominator with experts about the afterlife? What do they say that seems to come up more and more?
9: That it's more real than our life here on Earth, that it's very much like we are experiencing here. So no strange things happen when we get over there, that we can still learn, we can still explore, we can still do things. If there's things that we didn't get a chance to do here on Earth, I have a dream of sometime being a singer. I had a dream last night that I was on American Idol. singing Ring of Fire, of all things. I'm not a good singer, but if I don't get to do it here, I'll do it over there.
8: Do you sing that song?
9: Our love. I don't sing it, but again, I was just at the Mexican restaurant and the mariachi was playing it. George.
8: That was a Johnny Cash song, right?
9: It was, yeah. Yeah, great song.
8: Classic.
9: Great song.
8: Classic, indeed. What do you think of reincarnation?
9: It's a fascinating topic. It really is. I've got a couple of thoughts. I do think it's real. I think the cultures that believe in it the most have more experiences than, say, some of our Northern American and European folks. And I say that because there's very few cases. I'll say there's more cases of people in the East that have had the cultures that believe in it, that have these incredible stories. I mean, there's no way little kids can have memories so specific if reincarnation isn't real. There's no way. But I also believe some of the stories that we hear, like the little Leininger boy, you know, with going down.
8: The pilot.
9: Yeah, right? The pilot. Yeah, things like that. The stories that we hear of the more English-speaking ones, there's something traumatic that happens, like super, super traumatic, that the kids remember. So it's not just like, you know, just a nice peaceful death. You know, there's some kind of trauma. But I think there's a much bigger picture to reincarnation than we know, because I was just doing a little research before we got on tonight. 50 years ago, there was only about 4 billion people on planet Earth, and now there's just over 8 billion. So if there was only reincarnation, we would still have the same amount of people that first existed, say, back on Earth, right? But right now, population doubled in 50 years. So one of my guests recently said they believe in something called like the oversoul, that there's a part of us that stays home in the afterlife. And there's another part that can maybe divide and come back. And I think that's just a fascinating concept. So that would explain why there's such a population increase. And then if it's not that, you know, where do all these new souls come from, right? Like, it's a fascinating thing. But there's been far too much investigation into reincarnation to say it's impossible. Yeah, it just Dr. Ian Stevenson gave 30 years of his life and all of his researches there at the University of Virginia. And they're still researching it. But there's some verified information that, like I said, little children could not possibly know these details.
8: Have there been any scientific studies about the afterlife?
9: Let's see. science, if we can put it in terms of near-death experiences, yes. Science as far as like the Winbridge Institute, Dr. Julie Beischel doing experiments with mediums, these triple and quadruple blind tests that the mediums don't even know who they're doing a reading for. There's been those kind of things. They say it was hundreds of years ago. I think that it was the Council of Trent, if I'm got my history right, that science and religion came apart. And through religion was the whole heaven afterlife field. And then science was forbidden, not just forbidden, but people would be put to death if they started talking about these things. And so science just veered off into another way, not to get involved in the religion and the heavenly concepts. So while I do think there are scientific things, I don't think there's something we can weigh and measure if you look at science from that lens. But there's been certainly enough scientific people and scientific people, atheists, that have had near-death experiences that would have never believed in this. And now they say it's absolutely real.
8: Have you had anybody come up to you and say simply, I don't believe in this?
9: Oh, I have, George. And I say, I understand. Thank you for sharing. I was that way too. And I leave it at that. And they say, well, but I've kind of heard of near-death experiences. And I say, well, there's this show, Shades of the Afterlife. And I've given 5.5 years of my life to coming up with and proving the best evidence for people. I welcome you to have a listen. And, you know, I can't push anything on people. We can't. God, I really wish we could, but I remember who I was, George. And if anybody told me that the afterlife was real, I wouldn't believe them. And I was so opinionated that I knew, even though I didn't research it, that people who had experienced, say, the light at the end of the tunnel in a near-death experience, that was just the brain shutting down. Well, science has actually proved that that's not possible. There's been research done. There's too much that people are aware of. And that experience near death, or when people are flatlined, is so clear. And what's happening in their brains, they know that it's not part of the brain shutting down.
8: It's fascinating, isn't it? I mean, this entire study is fascinating.
9: Yeah, and I've got some good steps for your listeners to connect with their loved ones if we have time to get into that.
8: And we'll take calls with you next hour as well. I think one of the councils you were talking about was the Council of Nicaea.
9: Oh, maybe that's it. Yeah. But you think of Galileo, who was put under house arrest for, you know, his talk. I mean, people believed that the world was flat at one time. People believed that the whole universe revolved around the earth. And wasn't it Galileo who said the sun is in the center of our planets and such, and house arrest for him.
8: So do you try to convert the skeptics that you come across?
9: I don't really come across them too often. I think skeptics,
8: they
9: find
8: hide from you.
9: Me. Well, they find me. They find the show. George, every single human being, I believe, will get to the point, no matter how skeptical that they are, that either a loved one passes, they're going through grief, and are they okay? Did they survive? Or maybe they get sick and they start thinking, oh, geez, what's life about? And do I go on? The older we get, I spoke to a group in a nursing home, and these folks were old and they wanted to hear everything I had to say. So people want to know. And so sometimes people just find the show. I might have shared this once before, but there was a gentleman who picked up his phone. His 3-year-old daughter had died. Oh. He didn't believe in any of this. And he asked Siri to play the news. And what played for him was an episode of Shades of the Afterlife.
8: Just like that.
9: just like that. We do a free Sunday gathering on Zoom every Sunday, 11 o'clock Pacific time. And it's just a, like a non-denominational spiritual service. And part of it is a medium demonstration. It's free. People can just join us. And one lady, her son had died and had bought her a smart TV, and it wasn't fully hooked up yet. So she had actually gone to church, and she came back home living alone. The TV was on, and what was playing was one of the YouTube replays of the Sunday gathering. So what's happening there? I say it's our loved ones manipulating things to give people hope. This guy asks for news and Shades of the Afterlife comes up. I mean, this kind of thing is incredible.
8: Would you consider yourself a medium by any means?
9: I do. Yeah. And I think we all are, to be honest with you, but just like playing the piano, you got to take lessons and practice, practice, practice. Or some people are gifted in it, but it's one of our divine rights as a soul having a human experience to be able to connect. We just have to trust the information that we're getting. The mediums work through their imagination. I know the first couple of medium classes that I took, you really have to trust and just say, okay, it's coming in my imagination, but I'm going to tell you anyways, because I've never been to the Alps. You know, so you just explain what it is you're seeing and feeling. I mean, there's more to it than that. But all of a sudden you realize you're talking to people about their deceased loved ones.
8: When we come back in just a moment, we're going to open up the phone lines and we'll take calls with Sandra Champlain, the host of Shades of the Afterlife on the Paranormal Podcast Network.
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11: Overseas business. I'm Chris DeMeo, Fox News. President Trump is on his way to Beijing, where he'll meet with China's President Xi Jinping. He says he'll ask for Xi's cooperation to reopen the Strait of Hormuz.
12: He did say he's going to have a long talk with him about it, noting, though, that China is the largest buyer of Iranian crude oil.
13: We've had no problem, and he's been a friend of mine. He's been somebody that we get along with.
12: Trump says the ceasefire with Iran is on life support. Democrats say Americans are already paying the price. Tariffs, AI, and rare earth minerals used in chips are also expected to come up, while American farmers hit by higher diesel fuel prices want China to buy 25 more million metric tons of soybeans.
11: That's Fox's Aisha Hosni in Beijing. Tensions remain high with the U.S. and Iran after President Trump rejected Iran's response to the U.S. peace proposal.
14: Secretary of War Pete Hegseth on Capitol Hill told lawmakers the United States has a plan if escalation with Iran is necessary. The Middle East is bracing for the possibility that the region returns to war in the days ahead. The Speaker of Iran's parliament, Mohammad Khalibaf, posted to X saying our armed forces are ready to deliver a well-deserved response to any aggression. Mistaken strategy and mistaken decisions will always lead to mistaken results. The whole world has already figured this out. We are prepared for all options. They will be surprised. The threatening language comes after President Trump rejected the Iranian response to the U.S. peace proposal, calling it a piece of garbage.
11: Fox's Trey Yingst in Tel Aviv. A Denver airport worker has missed a security breach by a man who scaled an 8-foot perimeter fence and crossed a one runway where he was hit and killed by a plane. The 41-year-old, identified as Michael Mott, entered the airport and crossed the runway as a Frontier Airlines plane was about to take off. 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
16: Are you a parent who feels guilty about screen time?
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16: Well, no, not you, sweetheart. 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
17: Why?
16: Because too many apps are filled with AI garbage, inappropriate videos, and random content.
17: Like a dancing potato!
16: Or worse. 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Lingo Kids is the number one entertainment platform for young kids because kids love it and parents can trust it. They want something safe
17: and fun.
16: Yes, fun, but also something that actually teaches you.
17: Big words. Like FOMOsynthesis? FOMOsynthesis. FOMOsynthesis.
16: Yeah, close enough. And they want fun songs, videos, and interactive games that help you grow, not turn you into
17: a zombie that bites other zombies, and then the zombies take over the world, and then fly to space and live on the moon, and fly in rocket ships on planets with loads of candy.
16: Yep.
18: Lingo Kids!
16: Everything kids love.
11: Yes. Jets from Spirit Airlines' fleet are being repossessed after the company abruptly went out of business.
12: The artifacts of a bygone era. A bunch of bright yellow Airbus 320s flown to the airport by Captain Bob Allen of Nomadic Aviation Group.
0: We're contracted to pick them up at the airports that Spirit abandoned the airplanes at.
12: Allen hires pilots, some of whom worked for Spirit Airlines, but are now unemployed. The planes will be repainted and re-leased or sold to other airline companies. But the engines inside them, that's what's really valuable. Some planes will be bought just for that part alone, costing around $15 to $20 million, or about as much as the whole airplane.
11: Fox 10 Phoenix's Ashley Rodriguez. Military leaders peppered with questions over the cost of the Iran war at a budget hearing on Tuesday.
10: Secretary Pete Hegseth pushed back on characterizations that ammunition is being depleted in Iran, but says the Pentagon is trying to ramp up weapons production.
18: We know exactly what we have. We have plenty of what we need. And the reason we're accelerating a lot of this is because the department's been static in how it does this kind of business.
10: Pentagon's comptroller told a Senate panel the latest estimate for the cost of the Iran war is $29 billion, a figure mostly covering munitions and repairing equipment. But that estimate does not include repairing or rebuilding U.S. bases damaged in the region by Iranian attacks. At the White House, Jared Halpern, Fox News.
11: Austin, Texas will pay $35 million to three men and the family of a fourth who were wrongly accused of the 1991 rape and murder of four teenage girls at a yogurt shop. Robert Springsteen, Michael Scott, Forrest Wellborn, and Maurice Pierce all insisted that they were innocent. New DNA science analyzed in 2025 freed the three innocent men and pointed to another man, Robert Eugene Brashears, as the sole killer. I'm Chris DeMeo. This is Fox News.
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1: Well, this hour we'll take your calls with Sandra Champlain as we talk about Shades of the Afterlife. 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
1: And we're back with the host of the Shades of the Afterlife podcast, Sandra Champlain. Sandra, why are so many people afraid of dying? Is it the fear of death itself that they think it's painful? Or do you think it's the termination part of it? Why do you think they're afraid?
7: I think it's all of the above. I think it's the fear of the unknown. No one wants to feel any pain. I certainly don't. People say, am I afraid of dying? And I'm not, but I'm afraid of how I get there. Fear is something that's very human. It's designed to keep us alive. But we all have that inner voice of negativity, that ego. And it's never going away. And I think that's just part, just accept it. It's part of being human. It's not our best friend. It can say some real negative things to us. And it can also have us be very afraid. But when we do the due diligence to realize there's nothing to be afraid of, it can calm that little voice. And when we start having experiences, talking to our loved ones, knowing that they're still around, taking that time to feel their love, whether you ask them to come to you in a dream or ask them for a sign, there's some different techniques to get in touch with them and feel their love. And it really does help with that fear. But fear is just part of being human.
1: I mean, there are two

0: things of the dying process that I don't like. I'm sure there's many, but the two that I don't like is I don't want to be attached to a whole bunch of tubes in a hospital room, and also I don't want to suffocate and die that way. Now, that's very normal to be concerned about that, isn't it?
1: Yeah, 100% normal. They say 95% of our healthcare dollar gets spent when people in their last months of life. So people do not want to die. We have that fear. So I do appreciate these stories about the loved ones that come in to visit. And I love hearing people that are with their loved ones. I know many of your listeners have been with loved ones who have passed, and they see people, they see their pets, and they see mom and dad and different people and angels and things. But no, we don't want to suffer. We don't want to be tied up to the tubes. We don't want to suffocate. Just going in my sleep would be the perfect way when I'm real old and have all my affairs settled and all that good stuff.
0: Is it normal to be concerned about the age of somebody when they die? I seem to be very obsessed with that these days. When someone dies, I look at their age first.
1: Well, I think that's normal because I know I mentioned 60 as a kid, that was an old age, but now it's like, that's not old at all. And I do the same thing. I look to see when someone's passed and I'm like, geez, my mom who's upstairs, she's 84. And even I think that's young because she's got so much life left in her years. So I think it's perfectly normal.
0: My mom is going to be 97 in 2 weeks.
1: Wow.
0: She just
1: Happy
0: keeps
1: birthday,
0: going.
1: Mom.
0: My dad was 88 when he passed, and he would have kept going had he not, he had fallen and hurt his neck. And that's what contributed to his death. Then I had a sister that died early from a brain tumor. That was pretty traumatic for all of us.
1: Yeah, sure, sure. All young, healthy, living the good life currently in spirit. And they're all still part of our life. George, they continue to grow and learn and explore, but they can multitask and they're only a thought away from us. We see with these great medium demonstrations that they are witnessing parts of our lives right now. So we still can talk to our loved ones. They're here.
0: Let's go to the phones for you. West of the Rockies, we're going to Maui in Hawaii to Iasius. Hi, Iasius.
2: Yeah, we're west of the Maui, west of the Rockies, all right. Southest and westest of the United States. But anyways, you sound great, George.
0: Thank you,
2: finally,
0: sir.
2: Good news lately. You know, all the political's dying down a little bit. But anyways, about the afterlife thing, my mom died January 2nd, she slipped and fell, broke her hip, and froze to death in a snowbank.
0: Oh.
2: And a few days later, I didn't hear from her, so I knew something bad probably happened. I heard a voice float through the air all the way from New York to Maui, and it's like, I'm dead. Kind of like snotty, but anyways. And then the very next day, she used to collect little pig figurines. She had like thousands of them. Little pig ran out in the middle of the road in front of me, ran underneath the car coming the other direction, ran underneath my van. And I didn't hit it, and it disappeared. And I think maybe that was a sign from her.
0: Tell us about signs, Sandra.
1: Oh, well, first I want to say thank you for sharing that story, and I'm sorry for all the grief you've experienced. But your mom came to you. That's called a shared death experience, when you just know someone has passed. And that's an after-death communication. People can share in dying process as well, witnessing things as people passed. But signs can be incredible, and it's easy for our mind to just chalk it up as our imagination. But you just talk to your soul and just say, hey, mom, was that for you? I mean, that's a strange thing to have happened. And thankfully, the pig survived. But you just never know. We want to look for some kind of intelligence in it, some kind of humor. If it's something that someone had a good sense of humor, what they would do if they were alive, things that were in common with both of you. Sometimes you'll hear a song that was their song, and or there's lyrics in the song that you know the words in it, they're talking to you. So signs can be very real. Yeah, I'm 100% aligned that signs are a real thing. We just need to slow down and pay attention.
0: How important is religion in the dying process?
1: I believe it's good to have faith, but I don't get to say what that faith is in. I compare religions to lampshades. If you can follow me along this, there are so many different religions in the world and faith. There's been so much evidence of faith doing wonderful things, from healing to giving people hope and comfort and community and longer life and all that stuff. But like lampshades, there's thousands of them, millions of them, but there's only one light. And many of the near-death explorers, Dr. Bruce Grayson, in fact, said when people cross, even if they're highly religious, when they come back from a near-death experience, they're not so religious. They understand this light, whether you call it God or universe or the divine. And the message for everybody is the same as our major world religions: be kind, be loving, be forgiving, and be of service. So they're all tied in. So I think faith is a good thing.
0: On the wild card line, Mark is with us in Arcadia, California. Hello, Mark. Go ahead, sir.
3: Yeah, hi. Yeah, I'm moving around. I was in the Midwest, and I went back to California just to visit. But I'm glad I don't live in California permanently anymore. But I was kind of hoping there's a lot of evidence with pets, and but it's weird. I'm not a real strong Catholic, but I was raised. But I'm not one of these like new age weird people, like, you know, hippie new age people that believe in, like, you know, everything like that. But I'm kind of in between. But I kind of hope that I've seen evidence of ghosts and things like that with people, and I believe in that kind of stuff. After my mom and dad died, I seen things. But with the pets, I've seen some small little things of evidence, like people showing videos that they thought like a cat or dog spirit came back. But I just hope, because I really love animals, but it's one of those, you know, and dogs and cats and things like that.
0: How do you tie animals into the dying process, Sandra?
1: Well, I always say God spelt backwards is dog, right? And that can go for any animal. The unconditional love that we feel for animals is stronger than with a lot of human beings because of that love. The current episode of Shades of the Afterlife, Mark, number 290, is about pets and the afterlife, with loads of stories between people having near-death experiences and their animals there, or people with these deathbed visions, and the first ones that join them are their dogs or cats. They see them, they're petting them, they're right there. People are, like I said, our pets. They go on with us. They are there to greet us. You've probably heard the poem, The Rainbow Bridge, that they're enjoying chasing their butterflies and living like kittens and puppies. But then you cross the bridge when it's your time, and they're all there to greet you. I interviewed a woman who had a near-death experience who had had a lot of pets, and her mom had passed too. And those pets showed up first and waited. Mom waited till the girl got all kinds of snuggles from the animals before, you know, she gave her daughter a hug. But how comforting it is. So people actually feel their pet jump on the bed, even though they've passed. We know animals can see beyond. We often see animals see something we don't see. So we can visualize that dog or cat being right by our side. Keep talking to them just like we would the human, and really trust that they are healthy, alive, and well, and we absolutely will see them again. There are thousands of stories of animals in the afterlife.
0: What culture seems to understand the dying process the best? Do you know?
1: I don't know, to be honest with you, George. I don't think I've ever really looked into that. I tend to want to say the Buddhist culture, but I'm not 100% sure in that. But they have so much belief in going on that they have kind of protocol in place of prayer. And I remember talking to William Peters of the Shared Death Experience, and he did a lot of work with Buddhist hospice and just the care in the preparation of the dying and even after the fact. But I really don't know 100% the answer to that question.
0: Next up, let's go to Greg in Remsen, New York. Hey, Greg, go ahead.
4: Hi, everybody. Sandra, if the soul is here before the body and the soul is here after the body's gone, I mean, will the soul always exist? Is this soul going to be infinite for us? Thank you for my question.
1: It's a good question, Greg. They say, from what I've researched over 27 years, that while we're here on Earth, we have a soul. And when we pass, that soul transforms into spirit. And that spirit is around forever. And I don't understand and really haven't studied. A lot of people have beliefs that the soul progresses and that after maybe hundreds and hundreds of years, that we merge together with a light, you know, those kind of things. But just like an individual drop of water is an individual drop, but then it can join with the ocean. But I do think the identity of who we are will continue to exist.
0: Walter's with us east of the Rockies, truck driving in New York. Hey, Walt, go ahead.
5: Hey, George, how you doing?
0: Good.
5: Good. Hey, Sandra, I got a question I'd like to ask you. Well, I'll ask you a couple. One is, you know, I heard about facts, you know, that once you lose a limb, your limb is still there, you know, you're spiritually. And another question I want to ask is, what about hauntings? Like, some people, you know, never really left the dwelling the way they passed, and they're still around.
1: Well, two things. First, about the limbs, we transition, and no matter what ailment you have, it's gone. You're healthy, well, you get to pick the age you want to be. If you are in a wheelchair, you can walk. If you have glasses, you can see. So we are restored and we get to choose how we want to be. As far as haunting goes, I remember I had learned dowsing way back in the day. I learned all kinds of things, remote viewing, dowsing, hypnosis. I explored it all. But my aunt worked for Delta Airlines in the Crown Room there, the Sky Club now. And she knew I was involved in the afterlife things. And she says, Sandra, we're going to go into Boston. And that wasn't far from where we lived. And one of the ladies I worked with, her house is haunted. I thought, what the heck am I going to do with a haunting, right? And so, you know, that wasn't really my thing, but I said, okay. And I brought crystals and I brought some sage and I brought the dowsing rods and stuff. And so when I got there, I had this image in my mind, which is crazy, but it was this old man with a cane who was angry that this young family was living in his house. So I thought, where the heck did that come from? Right? Like that came from somewhere. So I walked around the house and I made this up because I didn't know what I was doing, but with the sage and I was saying prayers and, you know, doing the sign of the cross just instinctively. And because somebody had told me that sometimes people don't want to leave, like they don't want to go into the light. They just don't realize that they can still be part of earthly life, but you need to go refresh yourself, go through the light, you know, go through the process, and that this, maybe this guy didn't go through the light. So I said, okay, I said, go through the light, visualizing with this guy. So I left and I had no idea if I made an impact or if this was all in people's minds or what. Well, the little boy that the couple had was not there when I was there. And when he came home, he said, he told his parents, the old man with the cane is no longer here. He went home. So I thought, oh, so I think it's possible that maybe we do feel so connected to a new car or something that we don't cross into the light. So here's for everybody. If you see the light, go through it. But I know there's a lot of talk on Coast to Coast AM, and I think some of your other guests could answer that better than I can.
0: What made you, Sandra, stop getting scared of the afterlife?
1: I think having enough experiences and enough stories and all that I've learned and all that I've witnessed. I mean, not just having that mediumistic experience that I did, but I've sat with trance mediums, physical mediums. I've had a spirit artist do a reading for me who not only talked about my dad and grandmother in spirit, but drew a picture of my dad, young and healthy and what he looked like, you know? And I thought, oh my gosh. And then I know our mutual friend, Dr. Alan Botkin, recently passed away. Yeah. And he was the father, I call, of IADC therapy, induced after-death communication therapy. And I went through two sessions of that, at two 90-minute sessions that you relive grieving things and painful memories and such while doing EMDR, this eye movement. This is with a trained therapist. And what happens for 90% of the people, we can't go looking for it, but we do this to help with deep grief. But as a side effect, people experience their loved ones. And in the room I'm sitting in right now, I felt my dad's hand on mine. I felt relatives right behind me. I got a slideshow in my mind of different times we had together that just seemed to be downloaded in my mind so quick. And I know that my loved ones were there, like they were like right here. And there's so many beautiful stories of that. So I've had enough experiences that I know it's real. And every single time I put an episode together, I get recharged. And that's why I want to share so much.
0: All right. We're going to come back in a moment with Sandra Champlain and take final calls as we talk about Shades of the Afterlife.
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5: Fox News, I'm Ted Linder. President Trump on his way to China, where he'll meet with leader Xi Jinping. The president says he'll ask for his cooperation to reopen the Strait of Hormuz.
6: He did say he's going to have a long talk with him about it, noting, though, that China is the largest buyer of Iranian crude oil.
7: We've had no problem, and he's been a friend of mine. He's been somebody that we get along with.
6: Trump says the ceasefire with Iran is on life support.
5: Fox's Aisha Hosni and Shelley Capito had the backing of President Trump's won the Republican nomination for U.S. Senate in West Virginia. Democrats nominating Rachel Anderson. Carol Miller won the Republican nomination for U.S. House in West Virginia's 1st Congressional District. Vince George won on the Democrat side. In Nebraska, Pete Ricketts won the Republican nomination for Senate. Cindy Burbank won the Democrat nomination in the governor's race in Nebraska. Jim Pillen wins the Republican nomination, while Lynn Walls wins for the Democrats. 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
1: And welcome back, George Norrie, along with Sandra Champlain. 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Weekly, aren't you?
9: Weekly. New episodes come out on Fridays, and they are all on demand. People can listen to all 290 of them now.
1: You've done that many already?
9: Yep. 5.5 years I've been with you and Tom.
1: That is amazing. Where does the time go?
9: I don't know. I really don't. Goes by fast, though, doesn't it? So we got to keep the life in our years and do great things.
1: Sometimes too fast.
9: Yes.
1: What about dreams in the afterlife? Where do they tie in?
9: Yeah, dreams are a good way to connect with our loved ones. There are dreams that are just our subconscious mind. Our minds act like a bilge pump in a boat, you know, just getting rid of stuff. But we can talk to our loved ones. We can ask them to come in dreams. I talked to a great Dr. Janet, who said we can create what's called a dream gate before we go to bed at night, or first thing when we wake up in the morning, when we're in that daydreamy state. We just imagine a gate either in the backyard or maybe somewhere in a beautiful building. Picture your loved one on the other side of it. And when you're in that state, just before sleep or just waking up, and there's just put your loved one there. You can communicate with them, and it's an easy way for them to communicate back with you, and you're in that perfect state to communicate with them.
1: Does prayer help when you want to communicate?
9: I think it does. And it's not a prayer like we learned in church, just with the words. It's really the intention behind them. "Dad, I love you. I miss you. I know you're doing well. Come to me in a dream, or can we talk right now?" Some people pour a second cup of coffee or have an empty cup for their loved one. If you can talk to your loved one, even have their picture there, have a happy memory or a memory of love, that love is really a bridge to the other side. We can talk to our loved one, and then we can ask them to show us signs. We can ask them how they're doing. We can ask them for help in our life. And then the next step is really just listen, pay attention. In episode 289, I talk with a beautiful lady, Jessica McKay, 4 steps to communicate with your loved one. And she says to pay attention to what comes in. If it's a feeling of love, if it's positive things, those can be messages from your loved ones. Of course, our negative mind always wants to shout negativity. So disregard those. We can journal, we can write to our loved ones, but pay attention to what comes back. Even if you think it's your imagination, slow down, be present, and you'll get the signs.
1: Back to the calls. First-time caller Earl is with us in Tennessee. Hello, Earl.
10: Hi, good morning, George and Sandra. Thanks for taking my call.
1: Thank you.
10: I'll drop the cliche, long-time listener, first-time caller. I had a couple of experiences that were a little different than most of the NDEs. I was able to vicariously view family members as they went over. In 81, my father was murdered by a serial poisoner. She was eventually caught and sent to prison for life. I was several hundred miles away from him at the time, and just all of a sudden I heard a woman's voice say, "Your father is in great danger. Someone is trying to kill him." I didn't recognize the voice at the time. More on that later. I was almost instantly transferred to what was almost like free fall. I was falling through the atmosphere above an Earth-like planet, although the colors were, as the saying goes, turned up to 11, almost neon. And I could see my father descending below me, and I could hear him thinking, this is not so bad. And as we continued down towards the surface, I saw him step down on the surface without any kind of force or anything. And when he stood up, I heard the voice again, and it said, don't grieve for him. He is young and strong again. And I recognized the voice the second time. It was my mother, who had passed when I was 12. And the reason I didn't recognize the voice was because it had been so long, and her voice was young. It wasn't what I had heard.
11: Right.
10: I snapped back to my current reality and called his house, and I had missed him by just a few minutes. My stepmother was calling the ambulance. He had collapsed and died from poisoning.
11: Ugh.
10: I went to his funeral and talked to his physician, and, you know, he was a high-risk person. He had quadruple bypass, he smoked, he didn't take care of himself, and everyone just thought his lifestyle had caught up with him. Talked to his surgeon, and he said, yeah, it's a massive myocardial infarction, et cetera, et cetera. So I thought, you know, how cruel, you know, my senses were correct in that he was dying, but I was wrong on the reason. Well, about 2 years later, we got a call from the sheriff in my home county asking for permission to exhume. She had continued poisoning and had been caught and was in trial. And he said, we think we've got her, but just in case, we want to line up as many cases as we can against her so she never sees daylight. And he says, she has already confessed to poisoning your father. There was another incident where I saw my aunt, my father's sister, pass over. She was a very, very good person. And I knew she was dying. But I fell asleep, and in this dream, it was very interesting. I was in what looked like a college campus with these white columned buildings, and my view went through one of the walls of one of these buildings, and there was this young woman standing there with ice blue eyes and blonde hair. Now, I had never seen my aunt with anything but gray hair. And she was smiling, had this Cheshire Cat smile. And as I got closer to her in the dream, I could hear her in my mind say, I know something you don't know. And about that time, the phone rang, and it was her son telling me that she had just passed.
1: Wow. What is it about the timing like that, Sandra, where the phone rings or you hear something like that?
9: Well, we thank you for sharing that story. I'm filled with goosebumps when you share them. Those are what's called shared death experiences. And people hear of near-death experiences, but the term shared death experience is coming out more and more with people like Dr. Raymond Moody and William Peters. That's what it is. You're tapped in to that process, and it's a transformative experience. I mean, they can just happen spontaneously. And then we can also learn to quiet our mind, be present with our loved ones, and hope that, you know, we're part of that. But those are after death communications that are coming through shared death experiences. It is very real, folks, to have these and to get that call in the same exact time that you have that vision is when your loved one passes or very close to it. So I really appreciate those accounts, and shared death experiences are what they're called. And again, they give verifiable information that there's something so much bigger going on.
1: Are we tapping into them, or are the dying tapping into us?
9: I think we're tapping into them. There might be part that they're tapping into us, wanting to include them so that, or they want to include us, I should say, to be connected, because why wouldn't they be? Why wouldn't they want to include someone that they love? And if they realize there's a way to be in touch, boy, I would like to do that as well. So I think it's a little bit of both.
1: Let's go to Linda on the wild card line in Virginia Beach, Virginia. Hello, Linda.
11: Hello there. Sandra, I appreciate so much what you have done. I have had many dreams about people from the other side. And this started in a little country church that I attended, and my questions were not answered. I was seeking something else. And there were many people in the church I felt were like more fundamentalist and wouldn't believe in anything like contact with the passing or reincarnation or any of those. And those that went, I think this happened when I was a teenager. One of the older ladies in the church passed in about a week. Now, this almost always happens about a week after they pass. I don't know if that's typical or not, but about a week after she passed, she came to me in a dream, and it was so dramatic to me. I still remember she said two things very dramatically. First, she said, "Time is different over here." And then she said, "We still have work to do." And then in another situation, I knew a grandfather and grandson who were very, very close. And they had a song that they loved together. It was called "You Are My Sunshine, My Only Sunshine." And at the time of the totally unexpected death of the grandfather, the little grandson started to sing, "You Are My Sunshine." And they said, "Why are you singing that?" He said, "Because Grandpa is."
1: Huh.
11: So I believe these things so much. And like I said, I could tell more and more, but there's not time for all that. But I believe so much in all this. I plan to keep learning more and more because I'm so interested. And thank you for what you do, Sandra.
9: Oh, you're welcome. Thank you for sharing those stories. I bet millions of people have goosebumps right now. It's all very real, folks. It's beautiful.
1: What generates the singing with a little boy? What makes that happen, Sandra?
9: Well, kids, I think, just like animals, they're open to the other side. The ego mind hasn't developed yet. They say in the first 7 years of life, we're more pure, and then things start happening, and then we start making decisions about ourselves. But so many little kids can see things that we can't see. And so he was hearing that song being sung. And that also happens to me, my grandmother's favorite song. So when she mentioned that, I just felt the hug of my Grammy. So kids are more tapped in. There's some beautiful stories about kids and what they can see that we can't, and what they know that we don't know. And there's some verifiable information that they shouldn't know about people that have lived. It's because they're talking to them.
1: Let's go to Walter in Phoenix, Arizona. Hey, Walter.
12: Hey, I had a couple of experiences with my grandmother and out of body. My grandmother, when she passed away, she died with a smile on her face. And when I was, I think I was about 8 years old or something like that. And that settled me because there was few other people in the family that had passed away. But that gave me a softer look on death. And then I went to Sedona here in Arizona, and there was a guru there, and a friend of mine said, "Oh, come, Walter." So I went, and they were going through some kind of an exercise, and they put their hands over their head, and I left my body. And then the guru guy touched me, and I came right back in my body. But when I did, my legs went up underneath me, and I went down on the hard ground, and I broke his hand. And so then I went into the crowd, and they kind of separated me like I had some kind of disease or something. But then when they raised their hands, and I did that again, you know, because I was just trying to be like everybody else, and I left my body again. And then somebody in the crowd touched me, and I came back the same way, with my feet flying from underneath my legs and coming hard down on the ground. And then they did it one more time, and I left my body a third time. And they all left, and they were giving the goodbyes to the guru. And there was this one lady left, and she was like, she was confessing. And I really was, I wasn't hearing her, but I was on my way back into my body. And I went to eternity somewhere.
1: That's pretty dramatic. Sandra, we're running out of time. I want to thank you for being on the program. What can we look forward to with the next Shades of the Afterlife?
9: Oh, I've got some really good things coming up. I've got the terminal lucidity in children, which is coming up this coming Friday. Those moments when just when children pass and there they are talking to their dogs and their grandparents and such. And then coming up the following week is Dr. Melvin Morse, who's a pediatric doctor, and Dr. Bruce Grayson. Listeners can hear their words for their founders in the near-death experiences, along with Dr. Raymond Moody, of course, and near-death experiences in children. You hear some very pure accounts that life goes on.
1: You keep doing what you're doing. Sandra Champlain, Shades of the Afterlife on the Paranormal Podcast Network. For Dane Galante, Tom Danheiser, Sue Trikas, Lex Lonehood, Sean Latasor, Alec Fernandez, Stephanie Smith, Tim Banal, George Knapp, and Richard Serrett. I'm George Norrie, somewhere out there on Coast to Coast AM. We'll see you on our next edition. Until then, be safe, everyone.

0: Hello, I'm Robert Smigel. I did lots of things. Cartoons on SNL, Conan stuff, Triumph the Insult comic dogs, some movies. But now I'm past my peak. So I'm hosting a podcast, Humor Me with Robert Smigel and Friends. 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

0: Light rain and 46 degrees in downtown Rochester. 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In the news, Rochester School Board narrowly passes a budget and a settlement okayed for a blinded RPD officer. Those stories and more coming up in 1 minute. First, it's 5 o'clock. 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
1: 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Buffalo Road remains closed between Bromley Road and Percy Road in Churchville with ongoing emergency repairs. Moving fine on 390 as you get into 490 in Gates. No problems to report on 590 through the construction zone at Monroe Avenue. Take your ride to the thruway westbound through Victor. It's ongoing right lane construction. I'm Debbie Duhame, News Radio, Wham 1180.
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5: The forecast for today, we're going to see our steadiest rain initially. Then that rain will move out. Cloud cover holds on pretty well for a lot of the day, but there will be the risk of a shower or thunderstorm from midday into the early afternoon. It's going to be one line that'll form and make its way through. And as that passes to the east, temperatures may pull back slightly. We'll see highs today mostly in the low to mid-60s before those temperatures drop back a little bit. Going into tonight, just mainly cloudy skies. Low temperatures dropping down into the lower 40s. And for tomorrow, mainly cloudy, just a chance of a couple showers. And a colder day, highs in the lower 50s. From the 13 Wham Weather Authority, I'm meteorologist Marty Snyder on Rochester's News Weather and Traffic Station, News Radio Wham 1180.
0: Downtown, some drizzle right now in 46 degrees. It's also 46 in Webster. 5:02 on Rochester Source for breaking news, weather, and traffic. 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A bitterly divided Rochester City School Board has narrowly passed a $1.15 billion budget for next year.
6: Listen, you don't have children or grandchildren in this district.
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6: Grandchildren are in this school. My daughter's in this school. You don't have children.
8: We go through. Can I ask for a recess?
0: The budget cuts about a dozen positions, mainly home teachers, social workers, and school counselors. Board President Camille Simmons says it was not easy to do.
9: I will say that I respect my board commissioners and the dispositions that we may have when it comes to these very difficult decisions.
0: The City Council is expected to approve the budget on June 16th. The Monroe County Legislature has approved a $500,000 settlement to a lawsuit brought by Rochester Police Officer Denny Wright. He was blinded by Keith Williams 6 years ago.
10: A separate claim against the city is pending. Wright claimed the county and city were aware of the troubled mental health history of Williams and the many emergency calls at his home on Peck Street when Wright went there in 2019. His lawsuit claims Williams didn't get the treatment he needed. Wright was stabbed in the eyes and blinded. Williams is serving 40 years to life. Todd Halliday, News Radio, Wham 1180.
0: Gates police say they have finished their probe into a deadly crash from 2 months ago. Six-month-old Noah Carpenter was killed when his parents' SUV was rear-ended at Howard and Buffalo Roads March 5th. The parents and the woman driving the other vehicle were all hospitalized. The district attorney's office will now determine whether that other driver will face charges. A former substitute teacher in Canandaigua will not face jail time for sending inappropriate messages to students.
11: Michael Thompson pleaded guilty to child endangerment and will be sentenced to 1 year interim probation next month. When Thompson was arrested in December, the district said Thompson was removed from its substitute list and had worked just 2 days last year at Canandaigua Academy. He also served as a part-time coach for indoor track and boys modified lacrosse. Dominic Ciccarelli, News Radio, Wham 1180.
0: Officers in Rochester recovering after a volatile domestic call.
12: Police say just before 10, they were sent to Sealy Terrace for a woman reporting trouble with her children's father. When officers arrive, investigators say the man threw bleach at them before he was taken into custody. Three officers were treated at Strong Hospital for exposure. They're expected to be okay. The suspect, described as a man in his 20s, is in custody. Charges are pending. Dave Debo, News Radio, Wham 1180.
0: A Livingston County man faces several child sex abuse charges. 34-year-old Leslie Chris Kaminsky of Geneseo is accused of raping a child in February and having other sexual contact with a child back in December and January. Kaminsky is charged with rape, sexual abuse, and child endangerment. One of two parents charged in a disturbing child abuse case in Wayne County is due in court today.
7: 34-year-old Brittany Spicer faces child endangerment. Deputies say their probe began March 15th when the infants were brought to Strong Hospital with brain bleeds, severe burns, and broken bones. Both were in the hospital for several weeks. The baby's father, 32-year-old Cameron Douglas, is charged with assault. Marty Casper, News Radio, WHAM 1180.
0: 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Your next check of traffic and weather on the 10s in less than 5 minutes. President Trump is set to have Iran high on his agenda as he prepares for a high-stakes meeting for Chinese President Xi Jinping. Fox's Trey Yinks with more from Tel Aviv.
13: The Middle East is bracing for the possibility that the region returns to war in the days ahead. Iran's parliament speaker, Mohammad Khalibaf, posted to X overnight saying, "Our armed forces are ready to deliver a well-deserved response to any aggression. Mistaken strategy and mistaken decisions will always lead to mistaken results. The whole world has already figured this out. We are prepared for all options. They will be surprised." The threatening language comes after President Trump rejected the Iranian response to the U.S. peace proposal, calling it a piece of garbage, as he indicated the ceasefire is on life support. President Trump also indicated that Iran made commitments about the buried uranium and then didn't include those commitments in their response.
0: The World Health Organization says there are no signs of the start of a larger hantavirus outbreak.
14: In an update Tuesday, the WHO said there have been 11 cases reported, with 9 of those being confirmed. All cases are among the passengers and crew of the hantavirus-infected cruise ship, where 3 people died. 16 Americans who were on the cruise

0: Wham! 1180.
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8: 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Coming up, there could be major delays in Orleans and Genesee counties today. 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Right now, time for traffic and weather on the 10s on News Radio Wham 1180.
9: 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Watch for that lane shift here. That's 490 eastbound, getting out toward exit 26. Ongoing road work, moving fine over on 390. Taking a ride to Buffalo Road in Churchville. Ongoing repair work between Bromley and Percy. I'm Debbie Duhame, News Radio, Wham 1180.
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0: 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Hurt in a car? Call William Mattar.
8: 13 Wham meteorologist Marty Snyder says we'll see a couple lingering showers this morning, and then maybe a couple of thunderstorms by this afternoon. Temperatures a little warmer. We'll see lower 60s today. For tonight, showers are possible early, then otherwise mostly cloudy, lows into the mid-40s. Cooler day on tap for tomorrow with, again, showers kind of off and on. We'll see the temperatures getting only into the low to mid-50s for tomorrow. Slightly warmer for Friday with no rain in the forecast. Temperatures will be in the lower 60s. And then for the weekend, not too bad. Maybe a couple showers on Saturday, but we'll see temperatures both Saturday and Sunday in the lower 70s. And again, we could be above 80 degrees by Monday. Right now downtown, we still have a little bit of that drizzle in the air right now. It is 46 degrees. It's also 46 right now in Arada Court. 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Republican

0: nominee for Governor Bruce Blakeman may be eligible for campaign matching funds after all.
1: A state Supreme Court judge in Albany ruled the decision by the State Public Campaign Finance Board to deny funds for Blakeman was arbitrary and capricious. Judge Denise Hartman ruled the board should have given Blakeman an opportunity to update his paperwork after he named his running mate. Blakeman was seeking up to $3.5 million under the Public Campaign Matching Funds Program. The board could still opt to appeal the court ruling. Todd Halliday, News Radio WHAM 1180.
0: State police are warning drivers about major delays this morning and into the afternoon in Orleans and Genesee counties.
2: From 9 this morning till about 2 this afternoon, troopers will escort an oversized load traveling from Albion to Byron. The load's so wide it will block oncoming lanes and may actually have to move into opposing traffic to clear some overhead wires. Route 98 will be shut down between Old Orchard Road and Lockport Road, and speeds will be as low as 5 to 10 miles an hour. Drivers are urged to pull off the road if they encounter the convoy and ultimately consider alternate routes. Dave Debo, News Radio WHAM 1180.
0: 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Britain's prime minister fighting for his political life.
3: Keir Starmer has repeatedly refused to step down despite last week's disastrous local election results for his governing Labour Party. Labour lawmaker Paulette Hamilton.
4: Sometimes you have to show grace in things. What he's done is he's taken away that opportunity to show grace.
3: More than 80 Labour Party lawmakers have signed a letter urging Starmer to step aside, but more than 100 have signed a different letter urging him to stay. Vicky Barker, CBS News, London.
0: Vladimir Putin says Russia will deploy the world's most powerful nuclear missile later this year.
5: President Putin claims the Sarmat missile has a yield more than four times that of any Western equivalent. He says it has a range of more than 21,000 miles and will be able to penetrate any existing or future missile defense system. Russian state TV reports the Sarmat was tested successfully yesterday. The weapon is due to be deployed, placed on active combat duty at the end of the year. It has faced years of setbacks and delays, and analysts say President Putin has a history of exaggerating the capabilities of his country's nuclear arsenal. Jonathan Savage, Fox News.
0: A Utah woman who wrote a children's book about grief about after murdering her husband will be sentenced today.
3: Corey Richens was found guilty of poisoning her husband with fentanyl in March 2022. She could get 25 years to life in prison or life without parole. Criminal defense attorney Sky Lazaro, who represented Richens, is no longer involved in the case and says of the sentencing process,
6: if the judge elects to sentence them to life without parole, that is not something that can be undone or changed by the Board of Pardons and Parole. She would spend her time in prison.
3: Prosecutors say Richens was $4.5 million in debt and believe she would inherit her husband's estate. Jennifer Kuiper, CBS News.
0: News Radio, WHAM 1180 time now 5:15. Your next check of traffic and weather on the 10th in less than 5 minutes. Nearly a dozen people are rescued after a plane crashes off the Florida coast.
7: The U.S. Coast Guard is searching for the plane that went down about 80 miles off of Melbourne. It's not known why the plane crashed, but storms were reported in the area at the time. The 11 people on board all accounted for and were taken to the hospital for evaluation. The FAA tells Fox 35 that the plane was traveling between islands in the Bahamas when it crashed. The U.S. Coast Guard and Bahamian rescue teams both responded to the crash. Chris DeMeo, Fox News.
0: A replacement for acting ICE director Todd Lyons has now been selected.
8: According to multiple reports, Dave Venturella will assume the role after Lyons leaves his post at the end of this month. Lyons has led the agency since March of last year, and his last day will be May 31st. His replacement, Venturella, is a longtime ICE official and a former private prison executive. I'm Mark Mayfield.
0: PayPal is agreeing to a $30 million settlement with the Department of Justice to resolve concerns of bias in favor of minority-owned businesses.
9: The issue centered on the company's Economic Opportunity Fund, which aimed to use $530 million to uplift black and minority-owned small businesses, but the Justice Department accuses the program of being discriminatory. Now PayPal will launch a new initiative waiving processing fees on $1 billion worth of transactions, as well as designating a director for the initiative and submit proposals for it. However, the company is not expected to pay any money to the government and was not found liable for violating the Equal Credit Opportunity Act. I'm Jim Roop.
0: Data released from the Labor Department shows the war in Iran took a serious hit on Americans' wallets last month. CBS News Money Watch correspondent Kelly O'Grady reports.
10: Consumer inflation has reached a three-year high, jumping 3.8% annually. The main driver? Energy, with the war driving up oil prices. Americans are feeling that trickle down at the pump, where gas prices jumped more than 28% from last year. The national average for a gallon of regular is now $4.50.
0: According to the department's Consumer Price Index, energy prices accounted for about 40% of the increase. 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
11: We're going to see at least some rain at times as we head through the day today. Not a total washout. We'll check the full forecast in just a little bit.
0: Futures are mixed ahead of another inflation report. We get the details in the Bloomberg Money Minute at 522 on News Radio, Wham! 1180.
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0: 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Coming up, a high-stakes summit in Beijing. The story in 2 minutes after the Bloomberg Money Minute. Right now, time for traffic and weather on the 10s on News Radio Wham 1180.
20: 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Taking a live look at Lake Ave to Driving Park Ave. Moving at the speed limit, but again, roads are wet, so be careful traveling. At this point, you're moving fine here on 390 as they take a look right through Lexington Ave, 490 zipping along fine here right through Mount Reed Boulevard. No problems. Still moving okay on 590 through the construction zone at Monroe Ave. I'm Debbie Duhame. 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
11: The weather for today, we'll see our steadiest rain initially, and then that rain will taper off a little bit. Cloud cover holds on pretty well after that. But as we head from the middle of the day into the early afternoon, the chance is there for a shower or thunderstorm to pop up and make its way across the area. High temperatures today will be in the low to mid 60s. We'll be in that range around the middle of the day and early afternoon, and then temperatures may drop a little bit as we head later into the day. For tonight, mainly cloudy skies, lows in the lower 40s. And for tomorrow, mainly cloudy, just a chance of a couple showers, and a colder day with highs in the lower 50s. And then temperatures warm up through the 70s, maybe some 80s by early next week. From the 13 WHAM Weather Authority, I'm meteorologist Marty Snyder on Rochester's News Weather and Traffic Station, News Radio WHAM 1180.
0: Downtown now just cloudy and 46 degrees. It's also 46 right now in Brockport. 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
1: This is a Bloomberg Money Minute. The world's biggest meat supplier, JBS, is reporting widening losses in its U.S. beef business, underscoring how a prolonged cattle shortage continues to weigh on the industry. The Brazilian company's loss more than doubled in the just-finished quarter compared with a year earlier, as it absorbed elevated cattle prices. Even as they lose money, President Trump has blamed meat packers, including JBS, for skyrocketing beef prices, and the Justice Department is investigating the industry for potential antitrust behavior. And then there were none. Both spirits companies, considered potential suitors to acquire Jack Daniel's owner Brown-Forman, are now out. Sources tell Dow Jones Brown-Forman has rejected the $15 billion all-cash takeover offer recently made by its Louisville-based crosstown rival Sazerac, owner of Fireball and Southern Comfort. Late last month, talks between Brown-Forman and French spirits giant Pernod Ricard fell apart, with Pernod saying that the decision to end talks was mutual. Andrew O'Day, Bloomberg Radio.
0: A bitterly divided Rochester City School Board narrowly approving a $1.15 billion budget for next year. The budget cuts about a dozen positions, mainly home teachers, social workers, and school counselors. The city council is expected to approve the budget on June 16th. Gates police say they have now finished their investigation into a deadly crash from 2 months ago. Six-month-old Noah Carpenter was killed when his parents' SUV was rear-ended at Howard and Buffalo Roads March 5th. The district attorney's office will now determine whether the other driver will face any charges. President Trump has left for China to meet with Chinese President Xi Jinping, with the meeting coming at a pivotal time in U.S.-China relations. China and Iran have a close strategic partnership, and China is Iran's largest trading partner, buying over 80% of its oil. Trump is being accompanied on the trip by more than a dozen business leaders, including Elon Musk, Apple's Tim Cook, and the CEOs of Visa and Boeing. The World Health Organization says there's no sign of a larger hantavirus outbreak after passengers disembarked from the cruise at the center of the illness. It comes as more than 120 passengers, including more than a dozen Americans, were evacuated off that ship earlier this week. And the host of next year's Oscars has been announced, and it is a name familiar to watchers.
2: Thank you very much.
4: When Conan O'Brien hosted the Oscars this year, he joked that he was the last human host of the award show.
2: Next year, it's going to be a Waymo and a Tux.
4: No Waymo, but probably a Tux. The Motion Picture Academy announcing that O'Brien will be back to host the show on ABC and Hulu for a third year in a row. The ratings for this year's show were down 9%, though it's unclear if the ratings ever have anything to do with the host. Next year will be the 99th Oscars. I'm Jason Nathanson.
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12: Alrighty, Joe, thanks and good morning from the Wham! 1180 Sports Desk. I'm John DeToyo. Last night in Montreal, the Sabres powered past the Canadiens.
23: Sabres crowding the front of the net. They work it to the front. Benson scores! Zach Benson! A power play goal! And a 3-2 Buffalo lead!
12: Courtesy of ESPN, Zach Benson on his 21st birthday gives the Sabres the lead for good. They hold on for a 3-2 win. Ukko-Pekka Luukkonen stopping 28 shots. Tage Thompson, Matias Samuelsson also scoring for Buffalo. Game 5 is back in Buffalo on Thursday night. First faceoff, 7 o'clock. The Bills signing former Lions tight end Shane Zylstra to a one-year deal. The Broncos and Chiefs will square off September the 14th in the first Monday night football game of the upcoming season. And the Bengals will face the Falcons in Madrid in Week 9 this season. The Yankees put a stop to their four-game losing streak. They beat Baltimore 6-2. Paul Goldschmidt homered on the first pitch of the game. Trent Grisham added a three-run shot. Will Warren improves to 5-1. The Mets knocked off the Tigers, winning 10-2. A.J. Ewing, called up Tuesday from Syracuse, laced an RBI triple in the seventh for his first career hit. The Rays win again. They topped Toronto 7-6 in 10 innings. Brighton native Ernie Clement went 2-for-4 for the Jays. And the Rochester Red Wings recorded their fourth consecutive win as they shut out Lehigh Valley as they win 3-0. And Rory McIlroy paused his Tuesday afternoon practice round ahead of this week's PGA Championship after just three holes of play due to discomfort from an ongoing blister issue on his right pinky toe. The PGA Championship set to tee off Thursday from Pennsylvania. With sports at 25 and 55, I'm John DeTullio on Rochester's News Weather Traffic Station, News Radio Wham 1180.
0: 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The top story, the police probe into a deadly crash comes to an end. That's in 3 minutes after a check of traffic and weather on the 10s on Rochester's News Weather and Traffic Station, News Radio Wham 1180.
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0: Cloudy skies, 46 degrees in downtown Rochester. 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In the news, tensions rise as the city school budget narrowly passes, and a blinded officer gets a settlement from the county. Those stories and more coming up in 1 minute. First, it's 5:30. 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
20: 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Over on the thruway, eastbound out by Route 14, getting out past Phelps, watch out for an accident. Westbound side of the thruway in Victor, it's ongoing construction. Moving fine on 390, 490, and 590. Over in Gates, Trebold Road at Cherry Road, a collision. I'm Debbie Duhame, News Radio, Wham 1180.
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1: The forecast for today, we're going to see our steadiest rain initially. Then that rain will move out. Cloud cover holds on pretty well for a lot of the day, but there will be the risk of a shower or thunderstorm from midday into the early afternoon. It's going to be one line that'll form and make its way through. And as that passes to the east, temperatures may pull back slightly. We'll see highs today mostly in the low to mid-60s before those temperatures drop back a little bit. Going into tonight, just mainly cloudy skies. Low temperatures dropping down into the lower 40s. And for tomorrow, mainly cloudy, just a chance of a couple showers. And a colder day, highs in the lower 50s. From the 13 WHAM Weather Authority, I'm meteorologist Marty Snyder on Rochester's News Weather and Traffic Station, News Radio WHAM 1180.
0: Downtown, cloudy and 46 degrees. It's also 46 right now in Henrietta. 5:32 on Rochester's source for breaking news, weather, and traffic. 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The Rochester City School Board has approved next year's school budget by a 4-3 vote, but not without some fireworks.
2: Commissioner LeBron.
4: We'll recess because we need to gain control.
0: The $1.15 billion budget eliminates about a dozen positions, mainly home teachers, social workers, and school counselors. Teachers Union President Ed Urbanski tells 13 WHAM some students will get left behind.
5: Ironically, the positions that are targeted for elimination in this budget are teachers who serve the most vulnerable students.
0: The City Council is expected to okay the budget on June 16th. The Monroe County Legislature has approved a $500,000 settlement to a lawsuit brought by blinded Rochester Police Officer Denny Wright. Wright claimed the county and the city were aware of the troubled mental health history of Keith Williams and the many emergency calls at his home on Peck Street when Wright went there in 2019. His lawsuit claims Williams did not get the treatment he needed. Wright was stabbed in the eyes and blinded. Williams is currently serving 40 years to life in prison. A separate claim against the city of Rochester is still pending. Gates police say they have finished their probe into a deadly crash from 2 months ago.
8: 6-month-old Noah Carpenter was killed when his parents' SUV was rear-ended at Howard and Buffalo Roads on March 5th. The parents and the woman driving the other vehicle were all hospitalized. The district attorney's office will now determine whether the other driver will face charges. Dominic Ciccarelli, News Radio, WHAM 1180.
0: Jury selection is now complete and testimony underway in a Rochester murder case.
9: Rajul Keaton is on trial, accused of killing 29-year-old musician James Hallenbeck during a robbery on Olean Street in August of 2022. Prosecutors say Keaton shot Hallenbeck after taking his property. He was arrested by U.S. Marshals last November. Police have said a second suspect may still be involved. Dave Smith, News Radio WHAM 1180.
0: A former substitute teacher in Canandaigua will not face jail time for sending inappropriate messages to students. Michael Thompson pleaded guilty to child endangerment and will be sentenced to 1 year interim probation next month. When Thompson was arrested in December, the district said Thompson was removed from his substitute list and had worked just 2 days last year at Canandaigua Academy. He also served as a part-time coach for indoor track and boys modified lacrosse. A Rochester man under arrest on charges he abused his pet cat.
10: Lollipop Farm says Alan Peters showed up in February with the cat sealed in a carrier that reeked and was packed with waste and debris. Investigators say Peters admitted the cat had been confined there for weeks because it wouldn't use a litter box. He now faces charges of animal cruelty and failing to provide proper care, and he could face jail time and fines. Todd Halliday, News Radio WHAM 1180.
0: 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Your next check of traffic and weather on the 10s in less than 5 minutes. President Trump is weighing the resumption of military action in Iran as the Strait of Hormuz remains closed. Fox's Ashley Webster with the latest from Tel Aviv.
11: President Trump told reporters very firmly Iran will not have a nuclear weapon. He also says Tehran has a choice, either make a deal or, he says, we will finish the job. So far, Trump has not been able to press President Xi to use China's leverage to get Iran to agree to enter the war or at least reopen the Strait of Hormuz. Reports suggest the administration at the same time is growing more and more frustrated with Iran's negotiating tactics and the impact of the blockade in the Strait on the U.S. economy.
0: President Trump is traveling to Beijing to meet with Chinese President Xi Jinping amid tensions in the Middle East as the global energy market faces shortages of oil and gas exports from the Persian Gulf. The mayor of Arcadia, California, Eileen Wang, has resigned after admitting she secretly acted as an agent for the Chinese government. CBS News correspondent Nicole Skanka with more.
3: Prosecutors say between 2020 and 2022, the 58-year-old and her former fiancé operated a website called U.S. News Center that looked like a legitimate outlet for the local Chinese-American community. Wang admitted she received directives through the messaging app WeChat from Chinese government officials.
0: A new report out this week accuses Meta of not doing enough to stop scammers who use Facebook and Instagram to prey on senior citizens.
4: The report from the Center for Countering Digital Hate found that 30 of the most active scam accounts drew more than 200 million impressions on Facebook, mostly from people over the age of 65. The fake ads often use pictures of celebrities, ranging from President Trump to Brad Pitt, in an effort to get someone to click on a link or to call a phone number. Medicare-related scams are also common, with seniors promised things like free groceries, rent, and gas. Meta says it tries to remove scam accounts as soon as possible. I'm Mark Mayfield.
0: 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Coming up, more details on a possible pension reform deal. 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
6: When traffic comes to a halt.
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0: 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Coming up, another day in court for a convicted fraudster. We have the details in 2 minutes. Right now, time for traffic and weather on the 10s on News Radio WHAM 1180.
20: 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Take it slowly with the wet pavement this morning. At this point, still okay on 390 through Lakeville and getting right out toward Lima. No problems on 490 Virgin up toward Gates. 590 looks fine right into 104. No problems Crimes Report on 104. Over in Gates, avoid Trebold Road at Cherry Road with a crash. And on the thruway eastbound out by Route 14 out past Phelps, watch for a collision there. I'm Debbie Duhaime, News Radio, WHAM 1180.
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0: 13 WHAM meteorologist Marty Sanders says, kind of on the wet side for a little while. Today, those lingering showers will come to an end, and then some thundershowers possible this afternoon. Temperatures will be in the low to mid-60s. For tonight, showers again possible early, otherwise mostly cloudy, lows in the mid-40s. Tomorrow, kind of a miserable day. We'll see showers kind of popping up and off throughout the day, and again, the temperatures will be cooler, only in the low to mid-50s. And then we start to improve a little bit. We'll see temperatures low to mid-60s on Friday with mostly cloudy skies. A couple pop-up showers, but those of the scattered variety on Saturday will be into the mid-70s. We're right around 70 for Sunday with partly cloudy skies. And then we're looking at 80s in the forecast for Monday and Tuesday. Right now downtown, we still have those clouds in the air right now. It is 46 degrees, also 46 right now in Hilton.
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0: 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We're learning more about a possible pension reform deal for so-called Tier 6 public employees.
2: Sources familiar with the negotiations tell Newsday the framework would let teachers hired after 2010 retire with a full pension at age 58 if they've completed 30 years of service. Other public employees hired under Tier 6 would see their pension contribution rate lowered by 0.75%. Those workers currently pay between 3 and 6% of their pay toward their pension. The cost for the changes is an estimated $500 million. Todd Halliday, News Radio WHAM 1180.
0: 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Now, on the way home, listen for a complete wrap-up of today's news on the 5 o'clock news hour. The restaurant owner who pleaded guilty to a check-kiting scheme is due back in court this morning.
3: Catherine Montfort-Macola pleaded guilty to federal fraud and money laundering charges in December 2024. Prosecutors say she stole nearly $19 million from Five Star Bank. Her sentencing in the case remains on hold as she's expected to testify before a grand jury soon. Marty Casper, News Radio, WHAM 1180.
0: Elsewhere, another alleged fraud case in Minnesota.
5: The Hennepin County Attorney's Office filing felony charges against a Minneapolis grocery store owner, alleging a massive EBT card scam that Abdeed Wahid Mohammed spent over $1,140,000 in fraudulent SNAP benefits from other people's cards to purchase food and drinks from Costco and Sam's Club to resell at his store. Investigators say they tracked Mohammed's alleged scam that dates back to 2021, seen as part of a larger EBT trafficking scheme in Minneapolis. Mohammed's due in court later this month. Jeff Manasso, Fox News.
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9: 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Tell them Bill sent you today. On this Wednesday, it's complicated. That's the cliche. But President Trump's visit to China this week certainly is. First, the Chinese could help end the Iran conflict because it buys so much oil from the mullahs. If the communists purchase elsewhere, like the USA, Iran's economy gets hammered. But in order for Beijing to cooperate with America, it will want the Trump administration to stop protecting Taiwan. If the USA did that, the world would perceive America as weak. Then there's AI. China's been stealing U.S. technology and doesn't really care whether we like it or not. So how do you stop that? Very difficult. Now, you may remember I traveled to Beijing a year ago for a sit-down with high-ranking communists. The world is a much more chaotic place now than it was then. So this week there are very high stakes in play. All loyal Americans should be hoping the talks succeed, that they go our way. But we remain a very divided nation. And many citizens would rather see Donald Trump fail than succeed in the negotiations. Back in a moment. Homeowners, when is the last time you checked your home title? 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With just a single forged document, they can file at the county. So don't wait until it's too late. Find out if you are already a victim today. 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That is the Morning O'Reilly Update. More analysis later on.
0: 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So far, a couple of crashes, but not much of an impact on area roadways. Get a full check of traffic coming up at 550.
4: Temperatures will turn a little bit cooler as we head through the next couple days, but a pretty significant warm-up for the longer term. We'll check the forecast in just a few moments.
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1: 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Over on Trebold Road in Gates, getting into Cherry Road, it's an accident being worked on. Buffalo Road closed between Bromley and Percy in Churchville with ongoing road work. Road to Wet, be careful out here this morning. Moving okay on 390, 490, and 590. Thruway East out by Route 14 and Phelps. Watch for a collision. I'm Debbie Duhame, News Radio, WHAM 1180.
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4: The weather for today, we'll see our steadiest rain initially, and then that rain will taper off a little bit. Cloud cover holds on pretty well after that. But as we head from the middle of the day into the early afternoon, the chance is there for a shower or thunderstorm to pop up and make its way across the area. High temperatures today will be in the low to mid 60s. We'll be in that range around the middle of the day and early afternoon, and then temperatures may drop a little bit as we head later into the day. For tonight, mainly cloudy skies, lows in the lower 40s. And for tomorrow, mainly cloudy, just a chance of a couple showers and a colder day with highs in the lower 50s. And then temperatures warm up through the 70s, maybe some 80s by early next week. From the 13 WHAM Weather Authority, I'm meteorologist Marty Snyder on Rochester's News Weather and Traffic Station, News Radio WHAM 1180.
0: Downtown, it's cloudy and 46 degrees. It is also 46 right now in Pittsburgh. 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
6: Good morning, Joe. The interior at Palmer's Market in Henrietta is now back open. It's been closed since March for major renovations. There's now cafe seating, plus the meat room has doubled in size. A grand reopening ceremony is set for May 23rd. The banking company that owns a branch at City Gate is merging with another bank. Next Tier is acquiring Ohio-based Riverside Bank, adding $270 million in assets. Pennsylvania-based Next Tier currently has 32 bank branches and nearly $3 billion in assets. The sale is expected to close in the third quarter. Financial terms were not disclosed. Wall Street closed mixed yesterday as inflation hit a three-year high. At the closing bell, the Dow Jones Industrial Average rose 56 points to 49,760, but the NASDAQ fell 185 points to end the day at 26,088. With the Rochester Business Report, I'm Dave Smith. Business reports at 22 and 52 on Rochester's News, Weather, and Traffic Station, News Radio WHAM 1180.
0: The Monroe County Legislature has approved a $500,000 settlement to a lawsuit brought by blinded Rochester police officer Denny Wright. Wright claimed the county and the city were aware of the troubled mental health history of Keith Williams and the many emergency calls at his home on Peck Street when Wright went there in 2019. A separate claim against the city of Rochester is still pending. A former substitute teacher in Canandaigua will not face jail time for sending inappropriate messages to students. Michael Thompson pleaded guilty to child endangerment and will be sentenced to 1 year interim probation next month. When Thompson was arrested in December, the district had said that Thompson was removed from its substitute list and had worked just 2 days last year at Canandaigua Academy. President Trump is optimistic about his official state visit to China. Before departing the White House, Trump says he expects to have a long talk about Iran with Chinese President Xi Jinping. Other topics expected to be on the table, including the future of Taiwan, trade, and artificial intelligence. A patient brought to Atlanta to be monitored after a hantavirus outbreak is testing negative. Two people were flown in Monday to be treated in the communicable diseases unit at Emory Hospital. Both were aboard an MV Hondius cruise ship where the cluster outbreak was confirmed last month. News Radio, WHAM 1180 time, now 5:55. 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
7: Hello, Joe, and thank you from the WHAM 1180 Sports Desk. I'm John DeTullio. The Sabres bounce back in Montreal. They knock off the Canadiens 3-2. Zach Benson on his 21st birthday, breaking a tie on a third period power play. Buffalo goes 2-for-4 on the man advantage. For the Canadiens, they go 1-for-7. Afterwards, here's Buffalo head coach Lindy Ruff.
8: Great start to the game. Great job. The desperation killing penalties the last 10 minutes. Awesome.
7: Game number 5 is slated for Thursday back in Buffalo. Tage Thompson and Natia Samuelson scoring for the Sabres. Ukko-Pekka Luukkonen replacing Alex Lyon. He made 28 stops. The Buffalo Bills signing former Lions tight end Shane Zylstra to a 1-year deal. Zylstra spending the last 5 seasons with the Lions, recording 18 catches for 4 touchdowns. The Broncos and Chiefs will match up on September the 14th in the first Monday Night Football game of the upcoming season. Falcons and Bengals will battle in Madrid on week number 9. Now, the Yankees put a stop to their 4-game losing streak. They beat the Orioles 6-2. Paul Goldschmidt and Trent Grisham went deep. Will Warren picks up the win. Now, today's game has been moved to 1:05. It was scheduled for 6:35. It's been moved because of the threat of inclement weather. How about the Mets? They knock off the Tigers 10-2. A.J. Ewing called up from Syracuse, lacing an RBI triple in the 7th for his first career hit. Tampa wins again. They knock off the Blue Jays 7-6 in 10 innings. Bright native Ernie Clement goes 2-for-4 for Toronto. The Phillies get by the Red Sox 2-1. And the Rochester Red Wings, they registered their 4th consecutive win, beating Lehigh Valley. Your final score is 3-0. And finally, Syracuse basketball finalizing an agreement to meet St. John's next season at Madison Square Garden. With sports at 25 and 55, I'm John DeTullio on Rochester's News, Weather, and Traffic Station, News Radio WHAM 1180.
0: 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The top story, Rochester school budget passes despite tensions flaring. Coming up along with a check of traffic and weather on the 10s on Rochester's News, Weather, and Traffic Station, News Radio WHAM 1180.
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0: Cloudy skies, 46 degrees in downtown Rochester. 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
1: 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Roads are wet. Be careful traveling. Moving fine here on 590 right through Empire Boulevard, though. No problems on 490 or on 390. Lehigh Station Road East at 390 in Henrietta. Watch for construction. Over in Gates, Trebold Road at Cherry Road, a crash. And watch for slowdowns. Thruway East out by Route 14 out through Phelps and Geneva. It's an accident. I'm Debbie Duhame, News Radio, WHAM 1180.
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4: The forecast for today, we're going to see our steadiest rain initially. Then that rain will move out. Cloud cover holds on pretty well for a lot of the day, but there will be the risk of a shower or thunderstorm from midday into the early afternoon. It's going to be one line that'll form and make its way through. And as that passes to the east, temperatures may pull back slightly. We'll see highs today mostly in the low to mid-60s before those temperatures drop back a little bit. Going into tonight, just mainly cloudy skies, low temperatures dropping down into the lower 40s. And for tomorrow, mainly cloudy, just a chance of a couple showers. And a colder day, highs in the lower 50s. From the 13 WHAM Weather Authority, I'm meteorologist Marty Snyder on Rochester's News Weather and Traffic Station, News Radio WHAM 1180.
0: Downtown, cloudy right now at 46 degrees. It's also 46 right now in Spencerport.
8: 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A bitterly divided Rochester school board has narrowly approved a $1.15 billion budget for next year.
20: Listen, you don't have children or grandchildren in this district.
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20: 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My daughter's in this school. You don't have
22: can we go to a, can I can I ask for a recess?
8: The budget cuts about a dozen positions, mainly home teachers, social workers, and school counselors. Board President Camille Simmons says it was not easy to do.
23: I will say that I respect my board commissioners and the dispositions that we may have when it comes to these very difficult decisions.
8: The city council is expected to approve the budget on June 16th.
0: The Monroe County Legislature has approved a $500,000 settlement to a lawsuit brought by Rochester Police Officer Denny Wright. He was blinded by Keith Williams 7 years ago.
24: A separate claim against the city is pending. Wright claimed the county and city were aware of the troubled mental health history of Williams and the many emergency calls at his home on Peck Street when Wright went there in 2019. His lawsuit claims Williams didn't get the treatment he needed. Wright was stabbed in the eyes and blinded. Williams is serving 40 years to life. Todd Halliday, News Radio, WHAM 1180.
8: Gates police say they've finished the probe into a deadly crash from 2 months ago. Six-month-old Noah Carpenter was killed when his parents' SUV was rear-ended at Howard and Buffalo Roads on March 5th. The parents and the woman driving the other vehicle were all hospitalized. The district attorney's office will now determine whether the other driver will face charges.
0: A former substitute teacher in Canandaigua will not face jail time for sending inappropriate messages to students.
25: Michael Thompson pleaded guilty to child endangerment and will be sentenced to 1 year interim probation next month. When Thompson was arrested in December, the district said Thompson was removed from its substitute list and had worked just 2 days last year at Canandaigua Academy. He also served as a part-time coach for indoor track and boys modified lacrosse. Dominic Ciccarelli, News Radio, WHAM 1180.
8: 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Your next check of traffic and weather together on the 10s. Coming up in 5 minutes, President Trump is set to have Iran high on its agenda as he prepares for a high-stakes meeting with Chinese President Xi Jinping. Fox's Trey Yingst is in Tel Aviv with more.
3: The Middle East is bracing for the possibility that the region returns to war in the days ahead. Iran's parliament speaker, Mohammad Khalibaf, posted to X overnight, saying, "Our armed forces are ready to deliver a well-deserved response to any aggression. Mistaken strategy and mistaken decisions will always lead to mistaken results. The whole world has already figured this out. We are prepared for all options. They will be surprised." The threatening language comes after President Trump rejected the Iranian response to the U.S. peace proposal, calling it a piece of garbage. As he indicated, the ceasefire is on life support. President Trump also indicated that Iran made commitments about the buried uranium and then didn't include those commitments in their response.
0: 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Coming up, it looks like Governor Hochul's opponent will get campaign matching funds after all. That's after a check of traffic and weather on the 10s on News Radio, Wham! 1180.
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6: 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Roads are wet. Be careful traveling. Moving fine here on 590 right through Empire Boulevard, though. No problems on 490 or on 390. Lehigh Station Road East at 390. In Henrietta, watch for construction. Over in Gates, Trebold Road at Cherry Road, a crash. And watch for slowdowns throughway east out by Route 14, out through Phelps and Geneva. It's an accident. I'm Debbie Duhaime, News Radio, Wham 1180.
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5: 13 Wham meteorologist Marty Snyder says if you're seeing the steady rain right now, it'll taper off to just scattered showers, and then a couple thundershowers possible during the early afternoon. Temperatures will be in the low to mid-60s for today. For tonight, showers again possible early, otherwise mostly cloudy. Lows low to mid-40s. Tomorrow, it's going to be mainly cloudy. A couple showers around, but it's going to be cooler. Temperatures will struggle to get above 50 degrees. And then the warm-up starts to begin for tomorrow. We'll see cloudy skies, or pardon me, for Friday. We'll see the temperatures in the lower 60s. The weekend looking pretty nice. Maybe some scattered showers Saturday, but we'll be in the mid-70s. Lower 70s for Sunday. And then Monday and Tuesday, get ready to call off sick. Temperatures right around 80. Right downtown, it's nowhere close to that right now. Still a couple of raindrops in the air right now. It's 46 degrees. It's also 46 right now in Churchville.
4: 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Time is 6:12. Republican nominee for Governor Bruce Blakeman may be eligible for campaign matching funds after all.
10: A state Supreme Court judge in Albany ruled the decision by the State Public Campaign Finance Board to deny funds for Blakeman was arbitrary and capricious. Judge Denise Hartman ruled the board should have given Blakeman an opportunity to update his paperwork after he named his running mate. Blakeman was seeking up to $3.5 million under the Public Campaign Matching Funds Program. The board could still opt to appeal the court ruling. Todd Halliday, News Radio Wham 1180.
5: State police are warning drivers about major delays this morning and into the afternoon in Orleans and Genesee counties.
11: From 9 this morning till about 2 this afternoon, troopers will escort an oversized load traveling from Albion to Byron. The load's so wide it will block oncoming lanes and may actually have to move into opposing traffic to clear some overhead wires. Route 98 will be shut down between Old Orchard Road and Lockport Road, and speeds will be as low as 5 to 10 miles an hour. Drivers are

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1: 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Britain's Prime Minister is fighting for his political life.
2: Keir Starmer has repeatedly refused to step down despite last week's disastrous local election results for his governing Labour Party. Labour lawmaker Paulette Hamilton.
3: Sometimes you have to show grace in things. What do you done is he's taken away that opportunity to show grace.
2: More than 80 Labour Party lawmakers have signed a letter urging Starmer to step aside, but more than 100 have signed a different letter urging him to stay. Vicky Barker, CBS News, London.
4: Vladimir Putin says Russia will deploy the world's most powerful nuclear missile later this year.
5: President Putin claims the Sarmat missile has a yield more than four times that of any Western equivalent. He says it has a range of more than 21,000 miles and will be able to penetrate any existing or future missile defense system. Russian state TV reports the Sarmat was tested successfully yesterday. The weapon is due to be deployed, placed on active combat duty at the end of the year. It has faced years of setbacks and delays, and analysts say President Putin has a history of exaggerating the capabilities of his country's nuclear arsenal. Jonathan Savage, Fox News.
1: 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That means another check of traffic and weather together on the 10s coming up in 5 minutes. A Utah woman who wrote a children's book about grief after murdering her husband will be sentenced today.
2: Corey Richens was found guilty of poisoning her husband with fentanyl in March 2022. She could get 25 years to life in prison or life without parole. Criminal defense attorney Sky Lazaro, who represented Richens, is no longer involved in the case and says of the sentencing process,
6: if the judge elects to sentence them to life without parole, that is not something that can be undone or changed by the Board of Pardons and Parole. She would spend her time in prison.
2: Prosecutors say Richens was $4.5 million in debt and believe she would inherit her husband's estate. Jennifer Kuiper, CBS News.
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1: Inbound looking pretty good. You're going to deal with wet roads this morning. Once the volume kicks in, we anticipate slowdowns. Full check of traffic coming at 6:20.
7: We're going to see at least some rain at times as we head through the day today. Not a total washout. We'll check the full forecast in just a little bit.
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4: 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Coming up, a high-stakes summit in Beijing. The story in 2 minutes after the Bloomberg Money Minute. 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
27: 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Roads are wet. Be careful traveling. Moving fine here on 590 right through Empire Boulevard, though. No problems on 490 or on 390. Lehigh Station Road East at 390 in Henrietta. Watch for construction. Over in Gates, Trebold Road at Cherry Road, a crash. And watch for slowdowns Thruway East out by Route 14, out through Phelps and Geneva. It's an accident. I'm Debbie Duhaime, News Radio, WHAM 1180.
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7: The weather for today, we'll see our steadiest rain initially, and then that rain will taper off a little bit. Cloud cover holds on pretty well after that. But as we head from the middle of the day into the early afternoon, the chance is there for a shower or thunderstorm to pop up and make its way across the area. High temperatures today will be in the low to mid 60s. We'll be in that range around the middle of the day and early afternoon, and then temperatures may drop a little bit as we head later into the day. For tonight, mainly cloudy skies, lows in the lower 40s. And for tomorrow, mainly cloudy, just a chance of a couple showers, and a colder day with highs in the lower 50s. And then temperatures warm up through the 70s, maybe some 80s by early next week. From the 13 WHAM Weather Authority, I'm meteorologist Marty Snyder on Rochester's News Weather and Traffic Station, News Radio WHAM 1180.
4: Downtown, a little drizzle right now, 47 degrees, 46 right now in Greece. News Radio WHAM 1180 time, 6:22. 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
0: Chinese suppliers to major retailers such as Walmart and Costco say they're hiking prices for the first time in years. The increases depend on the product and type of customer. Manufacturers are raising prices by up to about 5% for some products for the big box retailers, and the increases go up to 15% for smaller merchants. Home furnishings like festive cushions are some of the hardest hit products, with prices rising as much as 15%. Speaking of China, traders are banking that this week's summit between President Trump and Chinese leader Xi Jinping could unlock a series of trade deals, especially around semiconductors. Head of that, S&P futures are up 15 points. However, Dow futures are falling 115. And Samsung Electronics has failed to reach a last-minute pay agreement with its largest labor union, which could lead to a strike at the memory chip giant. Workers are pushing for a greater share of profits generated by the AI infrastructure boom. Courtney Donahoe, Bloomberg.
4: A bitterly divided Rochester City School Board narrowly approving a $1.15 billion budget for next year last night. The budget cuts about a dozen positions, mainly home teachers, social workers, and school counselors. The City Council expected to approve that budget June 16th. 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Sports at 25 and 55. 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
1: All right, thanks once again, Joe, and good morning from the Wham! 1180 Sports Desk. I'm John DeToya. Last night in Montreal, the Sabres had a little puck luck go their way.
2: 8th year with Buffalo. You saw the graphic. Ooh, that was a strange.
3: Oh, it's in. Go in. It is in. It hit the back wall. Carom to the post. Hit Dobish in the back of the leg and went into the net. Wow, what a break for Buffalo.
1: Courtesy of ESPN, that would tie the game at 2. Zach Benson on his 21st birthday will win it for Buffalo. He gets a power play goal that put the Sabres ahead for good. Matias Samuelsson and Tage Thompson scoring for the Sabres. Ukko-Pekka Luukkonen gets the start between the pipes. He was sensational, stopping 28 shots. The Sabres go 2-for-4 on the power play. The Canadiens, they go 1-for-7. Game 5, Thursday, back in Buffalo. The Buffalo Bills signing former Lions tight end Shane Zylstrom to a 1-year deal. The Chiefs and Broncos will match up on September the 14th in the first Monday night game of the upcoming season. Bengals and Falcons due to match up in Madrid on week 9 of the season. The Yankees put a stop to their 4-game losing streak as they beat up on the Orioles 6-2. Paul Goldschmidt and Trent Grisham went deep. Your start time this afternoon is at 1:05. The Mets topping the Tigers. Your final score is 10-2. The Toronto Blue Jays lose to Tampa 7-6 in 10 innings. Ernie Clement, the bright native, does go 2-for-4. And the Rochester Red Wings, winners now of 4 straight. They shut out Lehigh Valley, winning 3-0. They're back at it again tonight from ESL Ballpark. First pitch slated 4:05. Josh Wetzel with all your play-by-play. 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I'm John DeTullio on Rochester's News, Weather, and Traffic Station. 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
5: 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Our top story, the police probe into a deadly crash comes to an end.
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0: Light rain and 47 degrees in downtown Rochester. 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
2: 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Traffic moving okay on Victor Road through Lollipop Farm as you get right out toward Pittsford, Palmyra Road over in Fairport. No problems to report on 441 through Penfield. 390, 490, and 590 off to a pretty nice start. No problems to report there. Watch out for an accident being cleared as you head over to Gates, Trebold Road at Cherry Road, a collision. I'm Debbie Duhame, News Radio, WHAM 1180.
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5: The forecast for today, we're going to see our steadiest rain initially. Then that rain will move out. Cloud cover holds on pretty well for a lot of the day, but there will be the risk of a shower or thunderstorm from midday into the early afternoon. It's going to be one line that'll form and make its way through. And as that passes to the east, temperatures may pull back slightly. We'll see highs today mostly in the low to mid 60s before those temperatures drop back a little bit. Going into tonight, just mainly cloudy skies, low temperatures dropping down into the lower 40s. And for tomorrow, mainly cloudy, just a chance of a couple showers, and a colder day, highs in the lower 50s. From the 13 WHAM Weather Authority, I'm meteorologist Marty Snyder on Rochester's News Weather and Traffic Station, News Radio WHAM 1180.
0: Downtown, we still have light rain and 47 degrees. It is 46 right now in Victor.
1: 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The Rochester City School Board has approved next year's school budget by a 4-3 vote, but not without some fireworks.
6: Commissioner LeBron.
7: Motion to recess. We'll recess because we need to gain control.
1: The $1.15 billion budget estimate, about a dozen positions, mainly home teachers, social workers, and school counselors. The teachers' union president, Adam Urbanski, tells 13 WHAM some students will get left behind.
8: Ironically, the positions that are targeted for elimination in this budget are teachers who serve the most vulnerable students.
1: The city council is expected to okay the budget on June 16th.
0: The Monroe County Legislature has approved a $500,000 settlement to a lawsuit brought by blinded Rochester police officer Denny Wright. Wright claimed the county and the city were aware of the troubled mental health history of Keith Williams and the many emergency calls at his home on Peck Street when Wright went there in 2019. His lawsuit claims Williams did not get the treatment he needed. Wright was stabbed in the eyes and blinded, and Williams is serving 40 years to life. A separate claim against the city of Rochester is still pending.
1: Gates police say they've finished their probe into a deadly crash from 2 months ago.
9: 6-month-old Noah Carpenter was killed when his parents' SUV was rear-ended at Howard and Buffalo Roads on March 5th. The parents and the woman driving the other vehicle were all hospitalized. The district attorney's office will now determine whether the other driver will face charges. Dominic Ciccarelli, News Radio, WHAM 1180.
0: 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Your next check of traffic and weather on the 10s in less than 5 minutes. President Trump weighing the resumption of military action in Iran as the Strait of Hormuz remains closed. Fox's Ashley Webster with more from Tel Aviv.
10: President Trump told reporters very, very firmly Iran will not have a nuclear weapon. He also said Tehran has a choice, either make a deal or, he says, we will finish the job. So far, Trump has not been able to press President Xi to use China's leverage to get Iran to agree to enter the war or at least reopen the Strait of Hormuz. Reports suggest the administration at the same time is growing more and more frustrated with Iran's negotiating tactics and the impact of the blockade in the Strait on the U.S. economy.
0: President Trump is traveling to Beijing to meet with Xi Jinping amid tensions in the Middle East as the global energy market faces shortages of oil and gas exports from the Persian Gulf.
1: 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Coming up, new details about a possible pension reform deal. 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
2: 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Trebold Road at Cherry Road and Gates. They're still working on a collision. Traffic moving fine on the expressways 390, 490, and 590. Moving at the speed limit. No problems to report on the inner loop. Watch for some stop-and-go traffic this morning as you head over to 31F Fairport Road, getting right into Washington Road, heading right into 490. 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
0: 13 WHAM meteorologist Marty Snyder says we're going to see this rain start to taper off eventually this morning, and then maybe a couple of thunder showers during the early afternoon. Temperatures will be in the lower 60s. For tonight, going to see some showers early on, then it otherwise becomes mostly cloudy, lows in the low to mid 40s. Tomorrow, mainly cloudy skies, again a chance of a couple showers, and it will be colder as temperatures will struggle to get out of the lower 50s. The rain goes away on Friday with cloudy skies, temperatures lower 60s once again. Right out of town, we still have fairly steady rain coming down right now. It's 47 degrees, 46 right now in Churchville.
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8: Zach Benson's third period goal snapped a 2-2 tie. The Sabres hang on from there and win 3-2 in Montreal. They even the Eastern semifinal series at two wins each. The Sabres host game 5 tomorrow. Baseball, Paul Goldschmidt homered on the first pitch of the game, and Trent Grisham had a 3-run shot. The Yankees won in Baltimore 6-2, and the Mets' A.J. Ewing in his Major League debut had a triple and drove in 2. The Mets smashed the Tigers 10-2. I'm Matt McCoy.
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1: 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We are learning more about a possible pension reform deal for the so-called Tier 6 public employees.
11: Sources familiar with the negotiations tell Newsday the framework would let teachers hired after 2010 retire with a full pension at age 58 if they've completed 30 years of service. Other public employees hired under Tier 6 would see their pension contribution rate lowered by 0.75%. Those workers currently pay between 3 and 6% of their pay toward their pension. The cost for the changes is an estimated $500 million. 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
12: It turns out I'm not actually Secretary of Defense or even like a general or an admiral or anything else like that. I'm really just some kind of loudmouth jerk on the radio. And yet, I have a strategy for what we need to do in Iran. Working on the premise that we have been humiliated there, that we have been unsuccessful at achieving our objectives there, and working on the principle that we are kind of humiliated in the world's eye, right now we can get Iran to neither capitulate nor negotiate. Iran controls the Strait of Hormuz, even though massive forces from our U.S. Navy are nearby. They're the daddy, and we're not. And that weakness demonstrated to the world only attracts attacks of different sorts from our many rivals in the world. We have no allies right now. We've ticked off Europe. We've estranged Canada, the Middle Eastern folks, our newly aghast status. We tariffed Japan and South Korea out of our close circle of friends, and it's us all alone. And unfortunately, having been spanked by the Iranians, we're not looking all that rough and tough right now. And so in my schoolyard, in that situation, what you'd have to do is knock the bad guy on his keister. I believe that the way forward that is best for the United States in terms of trying to regain the world's trust, respect, or fear, what we need to do is take our Navy and take over the Strait of Hormuz. And if we need to take over a little bit of their shoreline with our boots-on-the-ground troops, then we ought to do it. But under the principle of you broke it, you bought it, the disruption to the American and global economy, which came about because of our attack on Iran. We got to clean up this mess we made. And that includes opening that strait. And until we do, we're acknowledging that we're only the second most powerful in the Navy. A bunch of young terrorists with speedboats are stronger than we are. And as long as that's what the world thinks of us, we here in the homeland are in peril.
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1: Wet roads will greet you this morning. Right now, it's not causing any big hassles. We're looking pretty good. 390, 490, 590. Full check of traffic coming your way at 650.
9: Temperatures will turn a little bit cooler as we head through the next couple days, but a pretty significant warm-up for the longer term. We'll check the forecast in just a few moments.
1: The Jewish Home has cut the ribbon on a new senior housing community. The details in the Rochester Business Report. 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
33: It's August 2023, a county government meeting in Pennsylvania's Lehigh Valley. 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
34: My two-month-old son was happily drinking milk from his bottle when he quickly started choking, turned blue, and went limp. My boyfriend transported our son to the changing table as I grabbed an anti-choking device and my boyfriend began assembling it. Two pumps of the device and my son was conscious, gasping for air and coughing up milk.
33: They all went to the ER to make sure the baby was okay.
34: But upon arriving at Lehigh Valley Hospital, the diagnosis quickly became something so different.
33: One of the doctors had a theory.
34: She stated to my father and mother-in-law that we are young, first-time parents who got frustrated with our baby and violently shook him to make him stop crying, and a confession would only make things easier for us.
33: The parents were told to leave the hospital without their son, and he wouldn't come home for 7 whole months.
34: I'm a postpartum mom dealing with the grief and the trauma of my son being ripped from my arms, and I'm a mom who lost everything in less than 24 hours due to one doctor's misdiagnosis. Enough is enough.
33: And then the next person speaks, and the next one. The stories they tell form a pattern of parents walking into a Lehigh Valley hospital to get help for a child, only to leave without them. And the same doctor's name kept coming up again and again, a pediatrician.
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33: That's what I wanted to know too. From Serial Productions and the New York Times, I'm Diane Neary, and this is The Preventionist, a story about a doctor and the rise of a powerful field of pediatric medicine.
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0: 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Coming up, optimism over the big meeting in China. We have the details in 2 minutes. 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
2: 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Over on Buffalo Road in Churchville, closed between Bromley Road and Percy Road. It's ongoing emergency repair work. 390 looks okay. No problems to report through gates. 490 still moving fine through Bergen. So far, so good over on 590. Watch for an accident being cleared in gates on Trebold Road at Cherry Road. I'm Debbie Duhaime, News Radio, WHAM 1180.
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6: The weather for today, we'll see our steadiest rain initially, and then that rain will taper off a little bit. Cloud cover holds on pretty well after that. But as we head from the middle of the day into the early afternoon, the chance is there for a shower or thunderstorm to pop up and make its way across the area. High temperatures today will be in the low to mid 60s. We'll be in that range around the middle of the day and early afternoon, and then temperatures may drop a little bit as we head later into the day. For tonight, mainly cloudy skies, lows in the lower 40s. And for tomorrow, mainly cloudy, just a chance of a couple showers, and a colder day with highs in the lower 50s. And then temperatures warm up through the 70s, maybe some 80s by early next week. From the 13 WHAM Weather Authority, I'm meteorologist Marty Snyder on Rochester's News Weather and Traffic Station, News Radio WHAM 1180.
0: Downtown, steady rain, 47 degrees. It is 46 right now in Hamlin. 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
8: Good morning, Joe. Jewish Home has cut the ribbon on a new senior housing community. The four-story complex called Lilac Grove features 90 apartments for residents age 62 and older. Residents will have access to Jewish Home's health care and home care services, including rehab and skilled nursing. The campus includes modern apartments, walking paths to the Erie Canal, and amenities like a pickleball court. Another store has opened up at Eastview Mall. Boston-based Newberry Comics is best known as a retailer for comics, music, collectibles, and trading cards. It's right across from the Lego store. A former grand opening will happen at a later date. Wall Street closed mixed yesterday as inflation hit a three-year high. At the closing bell, the Dow Jones Industrial Average rose 56 points to 49,760, but the NASDAQ fell 185 points to end the day at 26,088. With the Rochester Business Report, I'm Dave Smith. Business reports at 22 and 52 on Rochester's News, Weather, and Traffic Station, News Radio WHAM 1180.
0: The Monroe County Legislature has approved a $500,000 settlement to a lawsuit brought by blinded police officer Denny Wright. Wright claimed the county and the city were well aware of the troubled mental health history of Keith Williams and the many emergency calls at his home on Peck Street when Wright went there in 2019. President Trump is optimistic about his official state visit to China. Before departing the White House, he said he expected to have a long talk about Iran with Chinese President Xi Jinping. Other topics, including the future of Taiwan, trade, and artificial intelligence. 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
7: All righty, Joe, thanks, and good morning from the WHAM 1180 Sports Desk. I'm John DeToyo. Last night in Montreal, the Sabres powered past the Canadiens.
10: Sabres crowding the front of that. They work it to the front. Benson scores! Zach Benson! A power play goal! And a 3-2 Buffalo lead!
7: Courtesy of ESPN, Zach Benson on his 21st birthday gives the Sabres the lead for good. They hold on for a 3-2 win. Ukko-Pekka Luukkonen stopping 28 shots. Tage Thompson, Matias Samuelsson also scoring for Buffalo. Game 5 is back in Buffalo on Thursday night. First faceoff, 7 o'clock. The Bills signing former Lions tight end Shane Zylstra to a one-year deal. The Broncos and Chiefs will square off September the 14th in the first Monday night football game of the upcoming season. And the Bengals will face the Falcons in Madrid in week 9 this season. The Yankees put a stop to their four-game losing streak. They beat Baltimore 6-2. Paul Goldschmidt homered on the first pitch of the game. Trent Grisham added a three-run shot. Will Warren improves to 5-1. The Mets knocked off the Tigers, winning 10-2. A.J. Ewing, called up Tuesday from Syracuse, laced an RBI triple in the seventh for his first career hit. The Rays win again. They topped Toronto 7-6 in 10 innings. Brighton native Ernie Clement went 2-for-4 for the Jays. And the Rochester Red Wings recorded their fourth consecutive win as they shut out Lehigh Valley as they win 3-0. And Rory McIlroy paused his Tuesday afternoon practice round ahead of this week's PGA Championship after just three holes of play due to discomfort from an ongoing blister issue on his right pinky toe. The PGA Championship set to tee off Thursday from Pennsylvania. With sports at 25 and 55, I'm John DeTullio on Rochester's News, Weather, and Traffic Station, News Radio Wham 1180.
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12: First, fast,

0: Light rain, 48 degrees in downtown Rochester. 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
2: 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Over on Buffalo Road in Churchville, closed between Bromley Road and Percy Road. It's ongoing emergency repair work. 390 looks okay. No problems to report through Gates. 490 still moving fine through Bergen. So far, so good over on 590. Watch for an accident being cleared in Gates on Trebold Road at Cherry Road. I'm Debbie Duhame, News Radio, WHAM 1180.
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6: The forecast for today, we're going to see our steadiest rain initially. Then that rain will move out. Cloud cover holds on pretty well for a lot of the day, but there will be the risk of a shower or thunderstorm from midday into the early afternoon. It's going to be one line that'll form and make its way through. And as that passes to the east, temperatures may pull back slightly. We'll see highs today mostly in the low to mid 60s before those temperatures drop back a little bit. Going into tonight, just mainly cloudy skies. Low temperatures dropping down into the lower 40s. And for tomorrow, mainly cloudy, just a chance of a couple showers. And a colder day, highs in the lower 50s. From the 13 WHAM Weather Authority, I'm meteorologist Marty Snyder on Rochester's News Weather and Traffic Station, News Radio WHAM 1180.
0: Downtown, we have light rain and 48 degrees, 46 right now in Minden.
1: 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A bitterly divided Rochester school board has narrowly approved a $1.15 billion budget for next year.
7: Listen, you don't have children or grandchildren in this district.
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7: My grandchildren are in this school. My daughter's in this school. Can I ask for a recess?
1: The budget cuts are about a dozen positions, mainly home teachers, social workers, and school counselors. Board President Camille Simmons says it wasn't easy to do.
9: I will say that I respect my board commissioners and the dispositions that we may have when it comes to these very difficult decisions.
1: City Council is expected to approve the budget on June 16th.
0: The Monroe County Legislature has approved a $500,000 settlement to a lawsuit brought by Rochester Police Officer Denny Wright. He was blinded by Keith Williams 7 years ago.
10: A separate claim against the city is pending. Wright claimed the county and city were aware of the troubled mental health history of Williams and the many emergency calls at his home on Peck Street when Wright went there in 2019. His lawsuit claims Williams didn't get the treatment he needed. Wright was stabbed in the eyes and blinded. Williams is serving 40 years to life. Todd Halliday, News Radio, WHAM 1180.
1: Gates police say they've finished their probe into a deadly crash from 2 months ago. Six-month-old Noah Carpenter was killed when his parents' SUV was rear-ended at Howard and Buffalo Roads back on March 5th. The parents and the woman driving the other vehicle were all hospitalized. The district attorney's office now will determine whether the other driver will face charges.
0: News Radio, WHAM 1180, time is now 7:05. Your next check of traffic and weather on the 10s in less than 5 minutes. One of the two parents charged in a disturbing child abuse case in Wayne County is due in court today.
11: 34-year-old Brittany Spicer faces child endangerment. Deputies say their probe began March 15th when the infants were brought to Strong Hospital with brain bleeds, severe burns, and broken bones. Both were in the hospital for several weeks. The baby's father, 32-year-old Cameron Douglas, is charged with assault. Marty Casper, News Radio, WHAM 1180.
1: President Trump will have Iran high on his agenda when he prepares for a high-stakes meeting with Chinese President Xi Jinping. Fox's Trey Yingst has more from Tel Aviv.
12: The Middle East is bracing for the possibility that the region returns to war in the days ahead. Iran's parliament speaker, Mohammad Khalibaf, posted to X overnight saying, "Our armed forces are ready to deliver a well-deserved response to any aggression. Mistaken strategy and mistaken decisions will always lead to mistaken results. The whole world has already figured this out. We are prepared for all options. They will be surprised. The threatening language comes after President Trump rejected the Iranian response to the U.S. peace proposal, calling it a piece of garbage, as he indicated the ceasefire is on life support. President Trump also indicated that Iran made commitments about the buried uranium and then didn't include those commitments in their response.
0: 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Coming up, it looks like Governor Hochul's opponent will get campaign matching funds after all. That's after a check of traffic and weather on the 10s on News Radio WAM 1180.
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5: 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Coming up, there could be major delays in Orleans and Genesee counties today. 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
7: 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Traffic slowing down just a bit here on Pittsford Palmyra Road at Victor Road, getting out through Fairport. No problems on Victor Road out by Lollipop Farm. Traffic is still moving okay on 390, 490, and 590. Some volume over on Main Street into State Street, getting out through Pittsford. Traffic is moving okay on 104 through Webster. West Ridge Road looks fine through Greece. I'm Debbie Duhame. News Radio, WHAM 1180.
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9: 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Hurt in a car? 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
6: 13 WHAM meteorologist Marty Satter says the rain will start to taper off to just scattered showers, but a couple thunderstorms could arrive this afternoon. Temperatures will be in the low to mid-60s today. For tonight, showers early, then otherwise mostly cloudy. Lows in the low to mid-40s. Tomorrow, kind of a raw day. Mainly cloudy. Chance of a couple showers. Temperatures only in the lower 50s. For Friday, a little bit warmer with mostly cloudy skies. Highs will be in the lower 60s, and we're in the low to mid-70s for both Saturday and Sunday, with some scattered showers in the forecast for Saturday. Right downtown, we still have that light rain, but it is coming to an end right now. 48 degrees, 46 right now in Chi-Lai.
5: 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Republican nominee for Governor Bruce Blakeman may be eligible for campaign matching funds after all.
10: A state Supreme Court judge in Albany ruled the decision by the State Public Campaign Finance Board to deny funds for Blakeman was arbitrary and capricious. Judge Denise Hartman ruled the board should have given Blakeman an opportunity to update his paperwork after he named his running mate. Blakeman was seeking up to $3.5 million under the Public Campaign Matching Funds Program. The board could still opt to appeal the court ruling. Todd Halliday, News Radio WHAM 1180.
6: State police are warning drivers about major delays this morning and into the afternoon in Orleans and Genesee counties.
11: From 9 this morning till about 2 this afternoon, troopers will escort an oversized load traveling from Albion to Byron. The load's so wide it will block oncoming lanes and may actually have to move into opposing traffic to clear some overhead wires. Route 98 will be shut down between Old Orchard Road and Lockport Road, and speeds will be as low as 5 to 10 miles an hour. Drivers are urged to pull off the road if they encounter the convoy and ultimately consider alternate routes. Dave Debo, News Radio WHAM 1180.
5: 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Britain's Prime Minister is fighting for his political life.
12: Keir Starmer has

0: repeatedly refused to step down despite last week's disastrous local election results for his governing Labour Party. Labour lawmaker Paulette Hamilton.
1: Sometimes you have to show grace in things. What he's done is he's taken away that opportunity to show grace.
0: More than 80 Labour Party lawmakers have signed a letter urging Starmer to step aside, but more than 100 have signed a different letter urging him to stay. Vicky Barker, CBS News, London.
2: Vladimir Putin says Russia will deploy the world's most powerful nuclear missile later this year.
3: President Putin claims the Sarmat missile has a yield more than four times that of any Western equivalent. He says it has a range of more than 21,000 miles and will be able to penetrate any existing or future missile defense system. Russian state TV reports the Sarmat was tested successfully yesterday. The weapon is due to be deployed, placed on active combat duty at the end of the year. It has faced years of setbacks and delays, and analysts say President Putin has a history of exaggerating the capabilities of his country's nuclear arsenal. Jonathan Savage, Fox News.
4: 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Another check of traffic and weather together on the 10s. Heading your way in 5 minutes. A Utah woman who wrote a children's book about grief after murdering her husband will be sentenced today.
0: Corey Richens was found guilty of poisoning her husband with fentanyl in March 2022. She could get 25 years to life in prison or life without parole. Criminal defense attorney Sky Lazaro, who represented Richens, is no longer involved in the case and says of the sentencing process,
5: if the judge elects to sentence them to life without parole, that is not something that can be undone or changed by the Board of Pardons and Parole. She would spend her time in prison.
0: Prosecutors say Richens was $4.5 million in debt and believe she would inherit her husband's estate. Jennifer Kuiper, CBS News.
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4: It's getting busier. The rain's starting to slow things down, although it does appear to be drying out in spots. Full check of traffic coming up at 7:20.
6: We're going to see at least some rain at times as we head through the day today. Not a total washout. We'll check the full forecast in just a little bit.
4: Another inflation report is due out. Futures are mixed ahead of that. 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
2: 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Coming up, a high-stakes summit in Beijing. The story in 2 minutes after the Bloomberg Money Minute. 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
22: 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Over in Brockport, watch for some volume on Lake Road. Lake Road slowing down right into West Ridge Road. No problems on West Ridge Road through Greece and into 390. 490 looks fine. Getting out through Chi Lai, taking ride to 590, off to a really nice start over in Chi Lai. 104 westbound at St. Paul Street into the Veterans Memorial Bridge. It's construction. I'm Debbie Duhaime, News Radio WHAM 1180.
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6: The weather for today, we'll see our steadiest rain initially, and then that rain will taper off a little bit. Cloud cover holds on pretty well after that. But as we head from the middle of the day into the early afternoon, the chance is there for a shower or thunderstorm to pop up and make its way across the area. High temperatures today will be in the low to mid 60s. We'll be in that range around the middle of the day and early afternoon, and then temperatures may drop a little bit as we head later into the day. For tonight, mainly cloudy skies, lows in the lower 40s. And for tomorrow, mainly cloudy, just a chance of a couple showers, and a colder day with highs in the lower 50s. And then temperatures warm up through the 70s, maybe some 80s by early next week. From the 13 WHAM Weather Authority, I'm meteorologist Marty Snyder on Rochester's News Weather and Traffic Station, News Radio WHAM 1180.
2: Downtown still have light rain. We're at 48 degrees. It is 47 right now in Irondequoit. 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Business news at 22 and 52. Time once again for the Bloomberg Money Minute. We wish you a good morning and a wonderful Wednesday to Gina Cervetti.
25: Joe, good morning. Consumer prices rose last month by the most in 3 years, and your soaring utility bill is a big reason why. Electricity prices jumped 6.1% year over year. Rising demand from data centers has strained U.S. energy grids, and customers are feeling the impact. How about data centers in space? Google is in talks with Elon Musk's SpaceX to launch test products for orbital data centers. Google previously said it's looking into deals for what the company called Project Suncatcher, exploring how solar-powered satellites using AI chips could harness the power of the sun. Planning to fly this summer? Expect pricey airfares and the strong possibility of fewer options. So says the trade group for airports. U.S. inflation took off last month, partly because of airfares. Oil pulled back today but remained above $100 a barrel. Stock futures looked good for the most part after a mixed close for Wall Street. I'm Gina Cervetti for News Radio WHAM 1180.
2: A bitterly divided Rochester City School Board has narrowly approved a $1.15 billion budget for next year. The budget cuts about a dozen positions, mainly home teachers, social workers, and school counselors. The City Council expected to approve the budget on June 16th. Gates police say they have finished their probe into a deadly crash from 2 months ago. Six-month-old Noah Carpenter was killed when his parents' SUV was rear-ended at Howard and Buffalo Roads March 5th. The district attorney's office will now determine whether the other driver will face charges. President Trump has left for China to meet with Chinese President Xi Jinping, with the meeting coming at a pivotal time in U.S.-China relations. China and Iran have a close strategic partnership, when China is Iran's largest trading partner, buying over 80% of that country's oil. Trump is being accompanied on the trip by more than a dozen business leaders, including Elon Musk, Apple's Tim Cook, and the CEOs of Visa and Boeing. News Radio, WHAM 1180 time, now 7:25. 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
0: Hello, Joe, and thank you from the WHAM 1180 Sports Desk. I'm John DeTullio. The Sabres bounce back in Montreal. They knock off the Canadiens 3-2. Zach Benson on his 21st birthday, breaking a tie on a third period power play. Buffalo goes 2-for-4 on the man advantage. For the Canadiens, they go 1-for-7. Afterwards, here's Buffalo head coach Lindy Ruff.
1: Great start to the game. Great job. The desperation killing penalties the last 10 minutes. Awesome.
0: Game number 5 is slated for Thursday back in Buffalo. Tage Thompson and Matias Samuelsson scoring for the Sabres. Ukko-Pekka Luukkonen replacing Alex Lyon. He made 28 stops. The Buffalo Bills signing former Lions tight end Shane Zylstra to a 1-year deal. Zylstra spending the last 5 seasons with the Lions, recording 18 catches for 4 touchdowns. The Broncos and Chiefs will match up on September the 14th in the first Monday Night Football game of the upcoming season. Falcons and Bengals will battle in Madrid on week number 9. Now, the Yankees put a stop to their 4-game losing streak. They beat the Orioles 6-2. Paul Goldschmidt and Trent Grisham went deep. Will Warren picks up the win. Now, today's game has been moved to 1:05. It was scheduled for 6:35. It's been moved because of the threat of inclement weather. How about the Mets? They knock off the Tigers 10-2. A.J. Ewing called up from Syracuse, lacing an RBI triple in the 7th for his first career hit. Tampa wins again. They knock off the Blue Jays 7-6 in 10 innings. Brighton native Ernie Clement goes 2-for-4 for Toronto. The Phillies get by the Red Sox 2-1. And the Rochester Red Wings, they registered their 4th consecutive win, beating Lehigh Valley. Your final score is 3-0. And finally, Syracuse basketball finalizing an agreement to meet St. John's next season at Madison Square Garden. With sports at 25 and 55, I'm John DeTullio on Rochester's News, Weather, and Traffic Station, News Radio WHAM 1180.
3: 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Our top story, the police probe into a deadly crash comes to an end.
2: That's in 3 minutes, along with a check of traffic and weather on the 10s on Rochester's News, Weather, and Traffic Station. 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
11: Three staccato cries of Mayday and an eyewitness report of a mid-air explosion is about all that is known this morning of the British Columbia air disaster, which yesterday claimed 52 lives.
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0: Light rain and 48 degrees in downtown Rochester. 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
2: 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Some volume on Pittsford, Palmyra Road, getting out toward Green Valley Road and getting right into 490. 590 southbound building at Empire Boulevard. No problems to report on 390. Some volume here as you head over to 104 West at St. Paul Street, getting into the Veterans Memorial Bridge. It's some ongoing construction. I'm Debbie Duhay, News Radio, WHAM 1180.
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6: The forecast for today, we're going to see our steadiest rain initially. Then that rain will move out. Cloud cover holds on pretty well for a lot of the day, but there will be the risk of a shower or thunderstorm from midday into the early afternoon. It's going to be one line that'll form and make its way through. And as that passes to the east, temperatures may pull back slightly. We'll see highs today mostly in the low to mid 60s before those temperatures drop back a little bit. Going into tonight, just mainly cloudy skies. Low temperatures dropping down into the lower 40s. And for tomorrow, mainly cloudy, just a chance of a couple showers. And a colder day, highs in the lower 50s. From the 13 WHAM Weather Authority, I'm meteorologist Marty Snyder on Rochester's News Weather and Traffic Station, News Radio WHAM 1180.
0: Downtown, we still have that light rain right now. It is 48 degrees. It is 47 right now in Spencerport.
1: 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The Rochester City School Board has approved next year's school budget by a 4-3 vote, but not without some fireworks.
7: Commissioner LeBron.
8: We'll recess because we need to gain control.
1: $1.5 billion budget eliminates about a dozen positions, mainly home teachers, social workers, and school counselors. Teachers Union President Adam Urbanski tells 13 WHAM some of the students will get left behind.
9: Ironically, the positions that are targeted for elimination in this budget are teachers who serve the most vulnerable students.
1: The city council expected to okay that budget on June 16th.
0: The Monroe County Legislature has approved a $500,000 settlement to a lawsuit brought by blinded Rochester police officer Denny Wright. Wright claimed the county and the city were aware of the troubled mental health history of Keith Williams and the many emergency calls at his home on Peck Street when Wright went there in 2019. His lawsuit claims Williams did not get the treatment he needed. Wright was stabbed in the eyes and blinded. Williams is now serving 40 years to life in prison. A separate claim against the city of Rochester is still pending.
1: Gates police say they've finished their probe into a deadly crash from a couple of months ago.
10: 6-month-old Noah Carpenter was killed when his parents' SUV was rear-ended at Howard and Buffalo Roads on March 5th. The parents and the woman driving the other vehicle were all hospitalized. The district attorney's office will now determine whether the other driver will face charges. Dominic Ciccarelli, News Radio, WHAM 1180.
0: Jury selection completed and testimony now underway in a Rochester murder case.
11: Rajul Keaton is on trial, accused of killing 29-year-old musician James Hallenbeck during a robbery on Olean Street in August of 2022. Prosecutors say Keaton shot Hallenbeck after taking his property. He was arrested by U.S. Marshals last November. Police have said a second suspect may still be involved. Dave Smith, News Radio WHAM 1180.
1: A former substitute teacher in Canandaigua will not face jail time for sending inappropriate messages to students. Michael Thompson pleaded guilty to child endangerment. He'll be sentenced to 1 year interim probation next month.
0: News Radio WHAM 1180 time now 7:35. Your next check of traffic and weather on the 10s in less than 5 minutes. President Trump weighing the resumption of military action in Iran as the Strait of Hormuz remains closed. Fox's Ashley Webster with more from Tel Aviv.
12: President Trump told reporters very, very firmly Iran will not have a nuclear weapon. He also says Tehran has a choice, either make a deal or he says we will finish the job. So far, Trump has not been able to press President Xi to use China's leverage to get Iran to agree to enter the war or at least reopen the Strait of Hormuz. Reports suggest the administration at the same time is growing more and more frustrated with Iran's negotiating tactics and the impact of the blockade in the Strait on the U.S. economy.
0: President Trump is traveling to Beijing to meet with Chinese President Xi Jinping amid tensions in the Middle East as the global energy market faces shortages of oil and gas exports from the Persian Gulf.
1: The mayor of Arcadia, California, Eileen Wang, has resigned after admitting she acted as an agent for the Chinese government. CBS News correspondent Nicole Skanga has more.
8: Prosecutors say between 2020 and 2022, the 58-year-old and her former fiancé operated a website called U.S. News Center that looked like a legitimate outlet for the local Chinese-American community. Wang admitted she received directives through the messaging app WeChat from Chinese government officials.
0: 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Coming up, more details on a possible pension reform deal. 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
1: 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Coming up, another day in court for a convicted fraudster. 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
3: 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Over on 104 westbound, right past St. Paul Street, getting into the Veterans Memorial Bridge. It's some ongoing construction. Then you're moving okay out toward 390. 490 moving okay. Heading to 590 southbound, slowing down through Empire Boulevard and getting down toward the area of Monroe Ave. Watch for some stop-and-go traffic on Linden Ave, 441, as you get out toward Glen Road and heading right into 490, 5 Mile Line Road at Sawmill Drive in Penfield to collision. I'm Debbie Duhame, News Radio, Wham 1180.
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0: 13 Wham meteorologist Marty Snyder says we'll see these showers start to wind down as the morning moves along. Just scattered showers after that, but maybe a couple thunderstorms later on this afternoon. Temperatures low to mid 60s for today. For tonight, showers are possible early, otherwise mostly cloudy. Lows low to mid 40s. Tomorrow, a little bit colder with a chance of a couple showers. Temperatures will only reach the lower 50s. Then we warm it back up as on Friday we'll be in the low to mid 60s with mostly cloudy skies. We're in the mid 70s for Saturday with some scattered showers. Lower 70s on Sunday with no showers in the forecast. And then the beginning of next week, a lot of sick calls are coming in. Just be on the lookout for that as temperatures both Monday and Tuesday, lower 80s. Right downtown, we still have that light rain coming down right now. It is 48 degrees. It's 47 right now in Rush.
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1: 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We are learning more about a possible pension reform deal for the so-called Tier 6 public employees.
25: Sources familiar with the negotiations tell Newsday the framework would let teachers hired after 2010 retire with a full pension at age 58 if they've completed 30 years of service. Other public employees hired under Tier 6 would see their pension contribution rate lowered by 0.75%. Those workers currently pay between 3 and 6% of their pay toward their pension. The cost for the changes is an estimated $500 million. Todd Halliday, News Radio Wham 1180.
0: 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And on the way home, listen for a complete wrap-up of today's news on the 5 o'clock news hour. The restaurant owner who pleaded guilty to a check-kiting scheme due back in court this morning.
26: Catherine Montfort-Mikola pleaded guilty to federal fraud and money laundering charges in December 2024. Prosecutors say she stole nearly $19 million from Five Star Bank. Her sentencing in the case remains on hold as she's expected to testify before a grand jury soon. Marty Casper, News Radio, Wham 1180.
1: Another alleged fraud case in Minnesota.
27: The Hennepin County Attorney's Office filing felony charges against a Minneapolis grocery store owner, alleging a massive EBT card scam that Abdeed Wahid Mohammed spent over $1,140,000 in fraudulent SNAP benefits from other people's cards to purchase food and drinks from Costco and Sam's Club to resell at his store. Investigators say they tracked Mohammed's alleged scam that dates back to 2021, seeing it's part of a larger EBT trafficking scheme in Minneapolis. Mohammed's due in court later this month. Jeff Manasso, Fox News.
0: A top health official for President Trump resigns.
28: The head of the Food and Drug Administration, Dr. Marty Makary, is stepping down a little more than a year after taking over the regulatory agency.
29: You know, he's a great doctor,
4: and he was having some difficulty, but he's going to go on and he's going to do well.
28: President Trump says the agency's deputy will take over as acting FDA commissioner. McCary drew criticism from some allies of President Trump, who accused McCary of slow-walking approval of some drugs and refusing to put new limits on mifepristone, an abortion medication that has been on the market for 25 years. At the White House, Jared Halpern, Fox News.
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1: The rain certainly slowing things down. 490 inbound, some stop and go right about Saxton Street, and over on the east side on 590, much of the way from 104 down to 490. Full check of traffic at 7:50.
6: Temperatures will turn a little bit cooler as we head through the next couple days, but a pretty significant warm-up for the longer term. We'll check the forecast in just a few moments.
1: Palmer's opens up the inside of its market. 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
18: 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Details coming up in 9 minutes.
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0: 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Coming up, optimism over the big meeting in China. We have the details in 2 minutes. Right now, time for traffic and weather on the 10s on News Radio Wham 1180.
4: 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Watch for an accident. Traffic is still slowing down this morning. Over on 441, slowing down as you get right out toward that merge with Glen Road and getting into 490. 490 westbound building now as you get up and out toward Penfield Road and into 590. 590 southbound building through Empire Boulevard. 390 southbound, it's a brake check heading down toward Brooks Avenue. 104 west, getting into St. Paul Street. It's ongoing road work. I'm Debbie Duhame, News Radio, Wham 1180.
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6: The weather for today, we'll see our steadiest rain initially, and then that rain will taper off a little bit. Cloud cover holds on pretty well after that. But as we head from the middle of the day into the early afternoon, the chance is there for a shower or thunderstorm to pop up and make its way across the area. High temperatures today will be in the low to mid 60s. We'll be in that range around the middle of the day and early afternoon, and then temperatures may drop a little bit as we head later into the day. For tonight, mainly cloudy skies, lows in the lower 40s. And for tomorrow, mainly cloudy, just a chance of a couple showers, and a colder day with highs in the lower 50s. And then temperatures warm up through the 70s, maybe some 80s by early next week. From the 13 WHAM Weather Authority, I'm meteorologist Marty Snyder on Rochester's News Weather and Traffic Station, News Radio WHAM 1180.
0: Downtown, we still have some light rain coming down. It is 48 degrees. It is 47 right now in Fairport. 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Dave Smith here once again with your Rochester Business Report.
11: Good morning, Joe. The interior at Palmer's Market in Henrietta is now back open. It's been closed since March for major renovations. There's now cafe seating, plus the meat room has doubled in size. A grand reopening ceremony is set for May 23rd. The banking company that owns a branch at City Gate is merging with another bank. Next Tier is acquiring Ohio-based Riverside Bank, adding $270 million in assets. Pennsylvania-based Next Tier currently has 32 bank branches and nearly $3 billion in assets. The sale is expected to close in the third quarter. Financial terms were not disclosed. Wall Street closed mixed yesterday as inflation hit a three-year high. At the closing bell, the Dow Jones Industrial Average rose 56 points to 49,760, but the NASDAQ fell 185 points to end the day at 26,088. With the Rochester Business Report, I'm Dave Smith. Business reports at 22 and 52 on Rochester's News, Weather, and Traffic Station, News Radio Wham 1180.
0: 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Bob Losbury here on the Sopping Wet Wednesday. What you got?
12: Going to talk, sir, about the brouhaha last night at the school board meeting and get some updates on what President Trump is doing in China.
0: All right, more with Bob coming up at 8:05. The Monroe County Legislature has approved a $500,000 settlement to a lawsuit brought by blinded Rochester Police Officer Denny Wright. Wright claimed the county and the city were aware of the troubled mental health history of Keith Williams and the many emergency calls at his home on Peck Street when Wright went there in 2019. A separate claim against the city of Rochester is still pending. President Trump says he's optimistic about his official state visit to China. Before departing the White House, he said he expected to have a long talk about Iran with the Chinese President Xi Jinping. Other topics expected to be on the agenda, including the future of Taiwan, trade, and artificial intelligence. 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
18: All right, thanks once again, Joe, and good morning from the Wham 1180 Sports Desk. I'm John DeTulio. Last night in Montreal, the Sabres had a little puck luck go their way.
13: 8th year with Buffalo. You saw the graphic. Ooh, that was a strange.
14: Oh, it's in.
13: Go in. It is in. It hit the back wall. Karam to the post. Hit Dobish in the back of the leg and went into the net. Wow, what a break for Buffalo.
18: Courtesy of ESPN, that would tie the game at 2.
1: Zach Benson on his 21st birthday will win it for Buffalo. He gets a power play goal that put the Sabres ahead for good. Matias Samuelsson and Tage Thompson scoring for the Sabres. Ukko-Pekka Luukkonen gets the start between the pipes. He was sensational, stopping 28 shots. The Sabres go 2-for-4 on the power play. The Canadiens, they go 1-for-7. Game 5, Thursday, back in Buffalo. The Buffalo Bills signing former Lions tight end Shane Zylstrom to a one-year deal. The Chiefs and Broncos will match up on September the 14th in the first Monday night game of the upcoming season. Bengals and Falcons due to match up in Madrid on week 9 of the season. The Yankees put a stop to their 4-game losing streak as they beat up on the Orioles 6-2. Paul Goldschmidt and Trent Grisham went deep. Your start time this afternoon is at 1:05. The Mets topping the Tigers. Your final score is 10-2. The Toronto Blue Jays lose to Tampa 7-6 in 10 innings. Ernie Clement, the Brighton native, does go 2-for-4. And the Rochester Red Wings, winners now of 4 straight. They shut out Lehigh Valley, winning 3-0. They're back at it again tonight from ESL Ballpark. First pitch slated 4:05. Josh Wetzel with all your play-by-play. 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I'm John DeTullio on Rochester's News, Weather, and Traffic Station. 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
7: 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Our top story. 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
24: First, fast,

0: Steady rain, 49 degrees in downtown Rochester. 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
2: 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Watch out for an accident in the process of being cleared. We're still seeing some pockets of volume this morning on 590 southbound in toward Empire Boulevard and down toward Browncroft Boulevard. 490 westbound slowing down right into 441. Traffic is moving slowly 490 eastbound, getting out toward the inner loop and 390 southbound building through Chilean. I'm Debbie Duhame, News Radio, Wham 1180.
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6: The forecast for today, we're going to see our steadiest rain initially. Then that rain will move out. Cloud cover holds on pretty well for a lot of the day, but there will be the risk of a shower or thunderstorm from midday into the early afternoon. It's going to be one line that'll form and make its way through. And as that passes to the east, temperatures may pull back slightly. We'll see highs today mostly in the low to mid 60s before those temperatures drop back a little bit. Going into tonight, just mainly cloudy skies, low temperatures dropping down into the lower 40s. And for tomorrow, mainly cloudy, just a chance of a couple showers, and a colder day, highs in the lower 50s. From the 13 Wham Weather Authority, I'm meteorologist Marty Snyder on Rochester's News Weather and Traffic Station, News Radio Wham 1180.
0: Downtown, the rain continues. It is 49 degrees. It is 47 right now in Riga.
1: 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A bitterly divided Rochester school board has narrowly approved a $1.15 billion budget for next year.
7: Listen, you don't have children or grandchildren in this district.
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7: 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My daughter's in this school. You don't have
9: children. Can I ask for a recess?
1: The budget cuts about a dozen positions, mainly home teachers, social workers, and school counselors. Board President Camille Simmons says it wasn't easy to do.
10: I will say that I respect my board commissioners and the dispositions that we may have when it comes to these very difficult decisions.
1: On June 16th, the City Council expected to approve that budget.
0: The Monroe County Legislature has given the okay to a $500,000 settlement to a lawsuit brought by Rochester Police Officer Denny Wright. He was blinded by Keith Williams 7 years ago.
11: A separate claim against the city is pending. Wright claimed the county and city were aware of the troubled mental health history of Williams and the many emergency calls at his home on Peck Street when Wright went there in 2019. His lawsuit claims Williams didn't get the treatment he needed. Wright was stabbed in the eyes and blinded. Williams is serving 40 years to life. Todd Halliday, News Radio, Wham 1180.
1: Gates police say they finished their probe into a deadly crash from 2 months ago. Six-month-old Noah Carpenter was killed when his parents' SUV was rear-ended at Howard and Buffalo Roads on March 5th. The parents and the woman driving the other car all hospitalized. The district attorney's office will now determine whether the other driver will face charges.
0: A former substitute teacher in Canandaigua will not face jail time for sending inappropriate messages to students.
12: Michael Thompson pleaded guilty to child endangerment and will be sentenced to 1 year interim probation next month. When Thompson was arrested in December, the district said Thompson was removed from its substitute list and had worked just 2 days last year at Canandaigua Academy. He also served as a part-time coach for indoor track and boys modified lacrosse. Dominic Ciccarelli, News Radio, Wham 1180.
1: A former Buffalo Sabre could be entering a guilty plea today.
13: Adam Mayer faces aggravated DWI and child endangerment charges. He was arrested in September after crashing his car in Pittsford. He was on the ice with the Sabres from 2002 to 2010, and most recently served as director of player development until he was let go following his arrest. Anthony Panasiewicz, News Radio, WHAM 1180.
0: President Trump traveling to China to meet with President Xi Jinping amid the ongoing conflict in the Middle East. Fox's Aisha Hasney with the latest from Beijing.
8: The president says that he does not need President Xi to intervene on his behalf when it comes to the Iran talks, securing an Iran deal, although he did say that he's going to have a very long talk with him about Iran, as China is the one that stands to benefit the most from the Strait of Hormuz reopening. The president says trade is at the top of the agenda for this historic summit. China wants lower tariffs. They currently have a 10% global tariff that expires very shortly here in July if it's not extended by the president.
0: Secretary of State Marco Rubio and War Secretary Pete Hegseth also joining the president in China, as well as a series of tech industry leaders. News Radio WHAM 1180 time is now 8:05. 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
9: Any day I get to see you, Barry, is a great day. There's no doubt about that. You're a good man. Same with old what's-his-name Lasky over there. Yeah. Pretty nice people. Good morning, Rochester. Donald Trump is just about to disembark from Air Force One on the ground in Beijing. There are a great many people who have organized to meet him. As he comes down the steps, he will see before him on the left and right rows of people. Immediately at the bottom of the steps, people in military uniform, Chinese folks, and then in five rows out further, there are people all dressed in white, and everyone is at the position of attention. Everyone is motionless. And here's the thing. Everyone is essentially exactly the same. The people are all the same height. They all have the same hairstyle. They're all wearing the same clothes. It is as if they disappear into one cookie-cutter mold. I don't say that critically of the individuals involved. Clearly, they were selected for this duty this day. Somebody said, we need people this tall, who weigh this much, and who look like this, and we need you for airport duty come Wednesday. And it's a little bit after 8 o'clock in the evening there, 12-hour difference. This will be a fairly brief visit. He'll be back by the end of the week. There won't be any grand agreements that come out of this. There may be some token thing, mostly for talking points. And the underlying dynamic is that we are engaged in an extremely tense trade war with China, a trade war that Donald Trump didn't start. I know he gets a lot of crap for his tariffs and such like that, and there are relationships around the world that he's kind of destabilized. But one of the strengths, I believe, of Donald Trump as president in his second term is he understands that China has been engaged in a trade war against the United States for some many years. And that standing up for ourselves and pushing back and trying to regain

0: driving continues. The soldiers are there with their guns, and again, everyone of the exact same height. But the deal is that China has, for example, as President Trump has over the last year and a half almost, tried very vigorously to bring manufacturing back to the United States and to discourage American companies and America's trading partners from doing business, if you will, with China. China has been fighting back tooth and nail, making serious threats against American companies who may be disinvesting from China or who may be expanding in the United States, and making serious threats against America's trading partners, countries and such like that, multinational companies, as President Trump has tried to bring them and their investments back into America to bolster our economy and our workforce. China has done everything it could to oppose and trip him up. So this will be all smiles, but in reality, we are in a tooth and nail fight to the death economically with China. It's time for traffic and weather on the 10s on News Radio WHAM 1180.
1: 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Traffic slowing down over on 104 West at Maplewood Drive. It's some ongoing construction right past the Veterans Memorial Bridge. 390 southbound busy into Buffalo Road. 490 westbound slowing down quite a bit by 441. Some volume over on 590 south at Empire Boulevard. More volume as you get right down toward Elmwood Ave. 5 Mile Line Road at Sawmill Drive in Penfield. A collision. I'm Debbie Duhaime, News Radio, WHAM 1180.
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0: Morning rain. There's no doubt about that. It'll dry off as the day goes forward. Mostly cloudy, becoming partly sunny. This afternoon, a chance of additional rain, maybe even a thunderstorm. A high in the low 60s is forecast. It's 49 at 812. 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The president has walked through the cordon of flag-waving folks. He smiled. He did his little fist gesture. They are chanting something in uniform or singing something. I don't know what it is. He now is entering the beast, the giant armored limousine, which he has. It took four massive military airlift cargo aircraft to move the president's materiel over to China over really a couple of weeks. And so he's got the beast and everything else you could imagine. It's interesting, the Chinese security folks from the nation of China, they are dressed the same way, they are acting the same way as the American Secret Service agents. And at any rate, one other aspect of this whole thing with the competition with China is that we right now are in a situation where our place as the preeminent world power is a little uncertain. China is rising and we have been receding. And the question is, will they rise above us and will we recede below them? And how will that work out? They have been, in terms of trade particularly, extremely aggressive. And they have become increasingly aggressive from a military standpoint. Their assertions over presumably international waters in the South China Sea have been very problematic for a variety of their neighbors, to include the Philippines. We have done freedom of navigation trips with our Navy vessels through some of the waters they claim far from their shore. Further, you know, the United States, we spend a lot of money on a military, and we are trying to, I think, rearm ourselves and prepare for the future. That seems to be what Pete Hegseth was saying yesterday before Congress. But China is leading the nation, leading the world, rather, in military growth. And the interesting thing is that its entire warfighting strategy is, how do we fight the United States?

0: States of America as its military trains, whether it's the Navy at sea or the Army on land and its Air Force in the air. The mock enemy against which they fight is always the United States of America. As they practice attacking vessels at sea, they always are United States Navy vessels. And so, you know, it's nice to be friends, and President Trump wants to play up his relationship with Xi Jinping. But President Trump, I think, clearly understands that these folks are not our friends. And everybody's smiling, and everybody's trying to keep one another on a short leash. This is probably the first of what will be four visits between the leaders of the two nations over the course of this year. The next big one after this, the most significant one after this, will be a visit this fall anticipated by Xi Jinping to the United States. One thing, last note before we close here, the Chinese are huge into spectacle, right? They like large numbers of people doing, you know, a lot of stuff. They find that very impressive. So does Donald Trump. And one of the reasons he's excited about this trip is he likes the pomp and circumstance. And the Chinese and President Trump will be very well suited on this visit. They both will be much gratified by their celebration of the pageantry. Take a break. Going to be a great day. 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
17: In the NBA playoffs, after his first career ejection in Game 4, Victor Wembanyama returned in Game 5 to lead the Spurs to a blowout win over the Timberwolves 126-97. San Antonio is one win away from returning to the Western Conference Finals for the first time since 2017. Game 5 of Cavs-Pistons is tonight at 8 Eastern on ESPN. In the Stanley Cup playoffs, Buffalo scored early in the third and held on to beat Montreal in Game 4 3-2 and tie the series at 2. In the late game, Pavel Dorofeev scored in overtime, and the Vegas Golden Knights took Game 5 3-2 to take a 3-2 series lead against Anaheim. Minnesota-Colorado Game 5 tonight at 8 Eastern on TNT. And in the NFL, it will be the Bengals who will play the Falcons in Madrid in Week 9. The complete 2026 regular season schedule will be announced tomorrow night at 8 Eastern. A two-hour primetime special will air on ESPN and NFL Network. I'm Andy West with your iHeartRadio Sports Report.
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19: 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Traffic slowing down over on 104 West at Maplewood Drive. It's some ongoing construction right past the Veterans Memorial Bridge. 390 southbound, busy into Buffalo Road. 490 westbound, slowing down quite a bit by 441. Some volume over on 590 south at Empire Boulevard. More volume as you get right down toward Elmwood Ave. 5 Mile Line Road at Sawmill Drive in Penfield, a collision. I'm Debbie Duhaime.
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0: It's going to be rainy this morning, in case you just woke up. But it's raining pretty good out there. That probably will taper as we go towards the midday, maybe get partly sunny. And this afternoon, a chance for rain and possibly even thunderstorms. High today in the low 60s. It's 49 at 822, and you're listening to News Radio Wham 1180. Here's something I'm grateful that the Trump administration has recently done. If you ever go to, used to be drugstores where they all closed down. But sometimes you go to corner stores and you'll notice that they'll have money transferring, money wiring services available. Like you can go to a corner store in the city, and they'll have the ability there for you to wire money out of the country. It turns out that across the country, there's an awful lot of that. It's called remittances in the casual language, money that is wired out of the United States by people living in the United States. Now, there are lots of situations where remittances are perfectly fine and understandable, right? If you're a worker from another country, and whether you came here legally or illegally, and your goal is, I want to go to America, I want to make some money, I want to send it back here to support my wife and kids in whatever country we're from. So you come up here and you work on the dairy farm, or you work in the landscaping, or you work on the carpentry, or wherever you're working. And again, maybe you're here on a visa, maybe you're here under the table, but you may get your paycheck or, you know, however they pay you, and you take a little bit and you take the others and you go to the store and you wire it back to your, wife and kids back in whatever country you're from. I think we all understand that. and probably consider it fairly honorable. You know what I'm saying? You're working to support your family. Okay. Hopefully you got a visa. Hopefully we got this all done legal. But I understand someone trying to support their family, and so do you. Well, that's for workers. But here's another issue. Getting back to a new policy of the Trump administration, the Treasury Department has imposed a new regulation, which the president is asking Congress to codify into law, which says if you are on public assistance, you may not wire money out of the country. Right? Doesn't matter what kind of public assistance it is. If you are living off the taxpayer in America, those dollars will stay in America. The issue is twofold. One, there is extensive welfare fraud, and it's largely being run by foreign people or foreign organizations. And they skim the cream, if you will, and then wire it back to whatever dirtbag country they're from. And we don't want to facilitate those criminal organizations or that welfare fraud and the theft from the taxpayer, which it is. Further, if you're just an individual, you're not like a crook, you're not part of some criminal undertaking, but if we give you money, that's for you to use. And if you've got enough left over to send back to some foreign country, then we're giving you too much. And we should reduce that amount of money. But I think this is a prudent move. The welfare money you receive, those actually aren't your dollars. Those are our dollars, and we want to keep our dollars in our country. Simple, straightforward, good common sense. Thank you to Donald Trump and Scott Bessent. We're going to take a break, get news. Joe Lasky will deliver that expertly, as he always does. He's the voice of the Finger Lakes. And this is News Radio Wham 1180.
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26: Good morning. It is 8:30. We have light rain and 49 degrees in downtown Rochester. I'm Joel Askey on News Radio WHAM 1180. Coming up in the news, the city school board signs off on a budget. 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
19: 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Watch out for an accident being cleared. Traffic is slowing down on 590 south of Browncroft Boulevard and in toward Monroe Ave. 490 eastbound slowing down by the Inner Loop. 390 southbound building up Brooks Avenue. 104 westbound right past the Veterans Memorial Bridge into Maplewood Drive construction. I'm Debbie Duhaime, News Radio WHAM 1180.
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29: The weather for today, we'll see our steadiest rain initially, and then that rain will taper off a little bit. Cloud cover holds on pretty well after that. But as we head from the middle of the day into the early afternoon, the chances there for a shower or thunderstorm to pop up and make its way across the area. High temperatures today will be in the low to mid 60s. We'll be in that range around the middle of the day and early afternoon, and then temperatures may drop a little bit as we head later into the day. For tonight, mainly cloudy skies, lows in the lower 40s. And for tomorrow, mainly cloudy, just a chance of a couple showers, and a colder day with highs in the lower 50s. And then temperatures warm up through the 70s, maybe some 80s by early next week. From the 13 WHAM Weather Authority, I'm meteorologist Marty Snyder on Rochester's News Weather and Traffic Station, News Radio WHAM 1180.
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26: 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Here are the stories we're working on. The Rochester City School Board has approved next year's school budget by a 4-3 vote. The $1.15 billion spending plan eliminates about a dozen positions, mainly home teachers, social workers, and school counselors. The Monroe County Legislature has approved a $500,000 settlement to a lawsuit brought by blinded Rochester police officer Denny Wright. A separate claim against the city of Rochester is still pending. President Trump has now landed in China, where he's set to meet with Chinese leader Xi Jinping tomorrow. China is Iran's biggest trading partner, and their close relationship is expected to result in some pointed discussions between Trump and Xi. And a Utah woman who murdered her husband and then wrote a children's book about that murder will be sentenced today. Corey Richens found guilty in March of poisoning her husband in 2022 to collect on a life insurance policy. News Radio WHAM 1180 time is now 8:33. I'm Joe Lasky. 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
30: Welcome back, troopers. If you were up at 11 o'clock last night and you caught the local news, one, thanks for tuning in. Those people work hard, and they no doubt appreciate your patronage. But you were treated to... the Clown Circus, which is the Rochester City School Board. I'm sure that there are decent people on that board. None of their names come to mind. But there are, what, seven of them, nine of them? Probably some of them are. Anyway, the point being, as Mr. Lasky has played in his newscast this morning, one of the school board members, Beatrice LeBron, does what she does, did what she does. She's a shouting, arm-flailing bully. And because, I mean, here's the thing. Legislative bodies, whether it's, you know, your city council, your village board, your town board, whatever else like that, county legislature, county board of supervisors, the people off in Albany, the people off in Washington, they resolve disagreements by voting, right? I feel this way, you feel that way, a certain number of people agree with me, a certain number of people agree with you. We, as elected representatives of the people, will resolve this disagreement through a simple majority vote. Okay, all in favor say aye, all opposed say nay, and you count noses, and you have thereby made your decision. It's worked in our country for a long, long time, but it requires just the slightest little bit of civilization, right? When the vote doesn't go your way, Beatrice, standing up and shouting and flailing your arms and demeaning and attacking other members of your body or board, that ain't cool. That doesn't show passion. It shows a lack of civility. It shows a lack of personal grace. It shows a horrible frigging example to the students who theoretically you are serving. Time for traffic and weather on the 10s on News Radio Wham 1180.
19: 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Still busy into Browncroft Boulevard, 490 west to Pittsford Victor Road, exit 27. It's a collision. Moving okay on 390 St. Paul Street at Norton. A collision there. I'm Debbie Duhame, News Radio Wham 1180.
31: 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Call William Mattar.
30: Morning rain, and that looks like it might be tapering off just a little bit. It mostly cloudy this morning, partly sunny this afternoon maybe. Possibility for some additional rain this afternoon, and maybe even a thunderstorm. High in the low 60s is forecast. It's 50 at 841, and you're listening to News Radio Wham 1180. Here's the deal. I feel so badly for kids in the Rochester City School District, right? Here's why. And I'm not, God bless everybody. I want everybody to be happy. I want everyone to have success. You know, I want the happy ending with the smiles and the flowers and the sunshine and the birds singing. That's what I want for everybody. But just imagine if you're born into the Rochester City School District. No disrespect to anybody, but the statistical likelihood is that you are born into a crap family circumstance, right? You're going to get kicked in the head right from the drop. There is an unfortunate reality that you are apt to be raised in an environment of family chaos, which will deprive you of normal love and nurture, and which will also teach you that you respond to about any sort of negative emotion you might have with rage and violence, right? And if you're taught that from a little kid, from the time you're a little kid, you know, I wonder, you know, to what extent you truly are accountable and responsible for ultimately being that way, right? And then you go off to a school. And it will often be from a family that does not value education, and you will be surrounded, at least in part, by students who do not value education, right? These are generalizations supported by data. It's not everybody, obviously, and every family, every situation is different, but these are obstacles you're facing. And some of the things that you are taught by your school district are divisive, nonsensical bullcrap, okay? You will be in a classroom which will have tremendous disruption for a variety of reasons. So on those days that you go to school, and the likelihood is that you will have very poor attendance, just looking at the statistical norm within the district, but on those days that you are in class, the great likelihood is that it will be very difficult for you to learn because of disruptions in the classroom, which come about because of the misbehavior of others and because of state and district mandates about, you know, special ed and behavioral issues, students all being in the class with, you know, the whole everybody else. And then on top of that, okay, so this is your school, and we all learn from the school we're in. and we end up being like the school we attended. That's natural. We human beings, we're monkey-see-monkey-do people, right? I'm going to be like my mom. If I've got a dad, I'm going to be like my dad. I'm going to be like my neighbors. I'm going to become like my environment, right? That's it, not always, but overwhelmingly, that's how human beings grow up. That's how we're wired, okay? We learn by watching and seeing and doing. And then just imagine, what is it like? I go to school, okay, and here are the people who run the school, the high up elected people, right? The ones who are the gods in this world. And you turn on the news, and here they are screaming like banshees at each other, modeling exactly the worst sort of conduct and behavior. Exactly the sort of thing that will lead you to failure in the classroom, failure in the workplace, failure in your relationships, and failure in life. No, that's not the way people act. That's not how folks handle disagreements. And yet, that's what's modeled, right? And that's, you have in some of the school trustees, people who exercise their power for self-aggrandizement and in an angry, selfish, condescending, and combative fashion. What's it like to be a kid growing up in that district? And, you know, tell me the odds. What are the odds that the kid growing up in that district has a snowball's chance in hell of a successful, happy, normal life in this society? These kids are, it's an uphill fight right from the jump. And, you know, God bless them. God bless them. But what's they say, a fish rots from the head? And God bless this new superintendent who seems to be a soft-spoken, polite, intelligent, well-organized gentleman. And he's sitting there in the middle of these warring factions just thinking, what in the holy heck did I get myself into? At any rate, God bless him. Much more, God bless the kids. And again, if this is what the leadership of your district looks like, the elected leadership of your district looks like, what sort of outcome can you expect? Take a break, back in a moment. This is News Radio WHAM 1180.
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19: 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Volume over on Main Street into Jefferson Road, heading out through Pittsford. Watch for some slowdowns on 590 South into Browncroft Boulevard, 490 westbound of Pittsford Victor Road. An accident being cleared out by exit 27. Moving okay on 390 St. Paul Street at Norton. Watch out for an accident being worked on. I'm Debbie Duhame. 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
13: Morning rain for most of us probably has passed. It'll remain cloudy. Could have some breaks of sun this afternoon. Also could have a shower or two, maybe even a thunderstorm this afternoon. High today in the low 60s. It is 50 degrees at 852, and you're listening to News Radio Wham 1180. Word, as you've heard reported through the morning, from the Gates Police Department, that it has completed its investigation into that horrible wreck on March 5th at Buffalo and Howard Roads, wherein little six-month-old Noah Carpenter lost his life. And his dear mother is still hospitalized 2 months on, right? April, May, 2.5 months on almost. God bless her. Often, hospitalizations of that length involve life-altering injuries. And, you know, not that any of this necessarily matters, but after this accident, we saw the photographs of little Noah. We saw the photograph of mom, dad, and the little boy. And beautiful isn't a big enough word. It doesn't have enough delineation or shades of gray on it. They were beautiful, but there was an air of the pure and the sacred about them. The love that was evident in their faces, the joy that they felt, far transcended anything about appearance. It touched your heart because of, I don't know, a goodness you felt in their photographs. They were appropriately stopped at a red light at an intersection, and another vehicle slammed into the back of them, obliterated the rear of the vehicle, took the life of little Noah Carpenter, and dramatically injured his mom. At any rate, dad also hurt. So they've completed the investigation, different communications from Chief Long there over the weeks have indicated that they are awaiting the official report from the New York State Police accident reconstruction folks. Apparently that report is back and the investigation is complete and the information related thereto has been turned over to the Monroe County District Attorney's Office. Mr. Green's people, I suspect, will review this and they will decide whether or not to present the information to a grand jury. That will involve some kind of preliminary determination on the part of Mr. Green and his staff as to do we believe a crime was committed here. And if, you know, their determination is that, you know, they believe there was a crime committed here, then you go to the grand jury, you present some basic information or evidence to support that claim. And if the grand jury agrees, as it typically does, then an indictment would issue forth. And at that point, there would be, you know, identification of the indicted individual and a listing of charges. But that's all one very large step down the road from where we are now. Most of us can't understand how something like this can happen and not be a crime. But there are situations, say a health emergency or an equipment failure or something like that, which could make this not a crime, just a horrible, heartbreaking accident. The investigation was meant to determine that. And at some point, I suspect that we will find out what that investigation determined. But now we wait and watch and see if an indictment or an action does issue forth from the Monroe County District Attorney's Office. It's time for news. The great Joe Lasky, the voice of the Finger Lakes, your morning host on this station from 5 to 8, will bring that to you on News Radio Wham 1180.
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0: Good morning. It is 9 o'clock. We have cloudy skies and 50 degrees in downtown Rochester. I'm Delaska on News Radio WHAM 1180. 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President Trump arrived in Beijing this morning to kick off his three-day visit to China. He was welcomed by dozens of children, a military band, and an honor guard. President meeting with Chinese President Xi Jinping, and the two leaders are expected to discuss trade and tariffs as well as Taiwan and the U.S. conflict with Iran. The president is also accompanied by many of his cabinet members and several big tech CEOs. Back here, the Rochester City School District has approved next year's school budget by a 4-3 vote, but not without some fireworks.
1: My children, my grandchildren. Commissioner
2: LeBron.
1: To get control.
3: We'll recess because we need to gain control.
0: The $1.15 billion budget eliminates about a dozen positions, mainly home teachers, social workers, and school counselors. Teachers Union President Anna Burbansky tells 13 WHAM that some students will get left behind.
4: Ironically, the positions that are targeted for elimination in this budget are teachers who serve the most vulnerable students.
0: City Council is expected to okay that budget on June 16th. The Monroe County Legislature has approved a $500,000 settlement to a lawsuit brought by blinded Rochester police officer Denny Wright. Wright claimed the county and the city were aware of the troubled mental health history of Keith Williams and the many emergency calls at his home on Peck Street when Wright went there back in 2019. His lawsuit claims Williams did not get the treatment he needed. Williams is currently serving 40 years to life in the assault. A separate claim against the city of Rochester is still pending. Gates police say they have finished their probe into a deadly crash from 2 months ago.
5: 6-month-old Noah Carpenter was killed when his parents' SUV was rear-ended at Howard and Buffalo Roads on March 5th. The parents and the woman driving the other vehicle were all hospitalized. The district attorney's office will now determine whether the other driver will face charges. Dominic Ciccarelli, News Radio, WHAM 1180.
0: One of two parents charged in a disturbing child abuse case in Wayne County, due in court today.
6: 34-year-old Brittany Spicer faces child endangerment. Deputies say their probe began March 15th when the infants were brought to Strong Hospital with brain bleeds, severe burns, and broken bones. Both were in the hospital for several weeks. The baby's father, 32-year-old Cameron Douglas, is charged with assault. Marty Casper, News Radio, WHAM 1180.
0: Monroe County officials are issuing a warning to residents about ongoing scams.
7: Scammers are reportedly claiming to be from the Department of Human Services or the county sheriff's office and demand money. DHS says that it will never reach out to anybody without a scheduled appointment and will not request personal information. The sheriff's office also says it won't ask for sensitive data or money over the phone. Anthony Panasiewicz, News Radio, WHAM 1180.
0: State Senate Majority Leader Andrea Stewart-Cousins believes an end is in sight to a final state budget deal.
8: 6 weeks past the April 1st deadline, Stewart-Cousins told reporters she believes lawmakers will be entering the beginning of the end of the budget process over the next few days, adding a final deal should be complete by next week. It comes days after Governor Hochul announced a general agreement on a $268 billion spending plan, which was delayed because of policy negotiations. Officials, including Stewart-Cousins, say they want to figure out how to make future discussions more budget-centered rather than policy-centered. Natalie Migliori, News Radio, WHAM 1180.
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2: Thank you very much, sir. I appreciate that. On that note, though, bye. Good morning, Good morning, American Slow, my friend. Like always, a delight to be with you. If I could, a note there on that report about the money for Denny Wright. $500,000 approved by the Monroe County Legislature, folks. part of a payout to him. Here's the deal. We talked about this yesterday. I got a call last evening at home from someone from City Hall. They clearly upset at my criticism of the fact that there's not been a settlement made by the city with Denny Wright yet. And, you know, it's unfortunate they're upset. I have no beef against City Hall. I'd like to point out that on Monday, I played on the air in their entirety twice the remarks of the mayor and the chief. We're supportive of them. I just call balls and strikes. I'm not always right, but I always try to call things straight. And laying the cards on the table, I believe that there is a keen public interest in paying Denny Wright. In case you're new or something, just moved to town. He was a police officer who, going on 7 years ago now, October of 2019, he was dispatched to a family disturbance call. No particular heads up. It was, unfortunately, an address to which the police had been called more than 50 times in the previous year and a half. That's almost once a week. And there was in residence there a young man who, you know, had some behavioral problems, may have had some mental health problems. Denny Wright walked into essentially an ambush, and this young man came after him with a knife, stabbing him in the head, in the neck, and in the face. And in the course of this assault, Officer Dennison Wright of the Rochester Police Department lost his vision in both eyes. Imagine what it would be like in the midst of an attack, fighting for your life, to no longer be able to see, to not know where the assailant was, to not know when the next blow is coming, to not be able to use your firearm, to not be able to use hardly anything. You don't, where is my attacker?

And seeking redress through the civil courts is a right we have in America. It's a process created for situations like this. Doesn't mean that the city or the county are bad people. It means that there was a damage done. And we have a system for recovering for that damage. Anyway, this gets to be in the news because Monroe County has apparently concluded its part of negotiations with officer rights attorneys. And they came up with $500,000. Well, that raises the issue of compensation for officer Wright. It's a legitimate news topic. And my thought would be simply that I believe $500,000 is inadequate. Had Monroe County released that number with more lead time, I think that public outcry against that number would have been significant. And I think that public pressure would have been brought to bear on the county to increase its amount of compensation to Officer Wright. I believe that because over the years, as I've watched Officer Wright interact with people and this community interact with Officer Wright, I think that the love is not feigned. The respect is not cursory. I believe that this community, those who followed this, hold this man very close to their heart. I believe that most folks would think he should be appropriately compensated. And yesterday, just as a metric, pointed out that the city of Rochester in 2024 settled with an anti-police protester who had been struck in the eye by a pepper ball. And the gentleman, and God bless this gentleman, I am sorry for his loss, legitimately and completely. But this man lost an eye, and he was given by the city of Rochester $1.75 million. Well, here's the deal. Over the course of my lifetime, I have bought insurance policies, and I have had coverage one way or another, and in death or disability policies, health insurance policies, there have been listed payouts for if you lose your arm, you get this much money. If you lose your leg, you get this much money. If you lose one eye, you get this much money. And so the notion that in law and in making things right, that dollar values can be affixed to lost organs, right? That's a principle I didn't come up with. It's something that our law and our insurance industry have long believed. Then I would make the argument if one eye of a protester is worth $1.75 million, then two eyes of a police officer ought to be worth at least $3.5 million, right? If one eye is 1.75, two eyes would be 1.75 times two. Right? And so as we're sitting here saying, well, what is just compensation? I have no way of knowing. Neither do you. But the smart people at the city of Rochester, they have determined that an eye, and I, listen, this is a man who lost his eye. Sir, I mean no disrespect to you. God bless you. I don't want to speak casually of something that was very, very negative for you. I'm not disrespecting that guy at all. But the smart people at the city of Rochester have determined that the cash value of an eye is $1.75 million. And I will take that data point and say, okay, thank you for determining that. Now let's apply it to Denny Wright. And my purpose in posting on social media and discussing this topic yesterday was to let the folks in power know, as you do your little negotiations, that there is a community out here. And I bet you dollars to donuts that the community wants to see Denny Wright get at least $3.5 million. And I bet you dollars to donuts that 6.5 years on from this injury, this community wants you, City Hall, to get off your ass and get this man paid. That's what I believe. Right? I believe that reflects the sentiment of a significant portion of this community. And so you've got your secret negotiations or whatever. I don't know. I'm a New Yorker. I get effed over by the state budget every year. I'm not a fan of secret negotiations.

0: basically, secret negotiations are meant to screw somebody over. And inasmuch as Denny Wright served that day on our behalf, and inasmuch as that day Denny Wright served as our employee, we have a stake in knowing what Denny Wright is going to get paid as compensation for this loss. And, you know, this is merely a venue for the community to express its interest and concern in that regard. And that's my position, that 6.5 years is too friggin' long, right? $500,000 from the county is an insult. And when all is said and done, we know what eyes are worth now. Denny lost two. Belly up to the bar, write the check, get this friggin' done. Dragging it out is punishing Denny Wright. Small amounts, dramatically different from those paid out to this poor gentleman who lost his eye at the protest, are insulting. They offend justice. And that's why we bring it up. And if that doesn't seem quite right to this official or that official, you know what? Sucks to be you. Take a break. Back in a moment on News Radio Wham 1180.
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0: Last night was senior night for the Mount Morris track team. Perry was in town, came run against us. Perry did an outstanding job. All the athletes did. My son Robbie, 17 years of age, is a senior in high school. And last night was the last night after many years that he will compete on behalf of his school on his home turf. There's been a lot of soccer. There's been a lot of track and a lot of wonderful experiences in sports. And watching him and members of his class as they are in these last stages of their athletic careers in school, it was an awful sweet thing to see. And one other blessing, I think, that comes if you have a small circle of friends or if you come from a small a school district is you can, for example, in Mount Morris, you can look across all the members of the senior class, and most of them you've known all their lives, right? Most of them you knew as teeny tiny kids, a bunch of them before they even started kindergarten. And you've watched them grow up, and you feel invested in them, right? I mean, you they're not your child, but you love them, right? They may not be sure what your name is, but you've just watched them so many years. You've seen them grow up. You've seen them in plays. You've seen them in concerts. You've seen them on, you know, parent-teacher night. You've seen them play sports. You've seen them around town. And you just are so proud of who they've grown into, and you're so grateful for the blessings they have. There was a gentleman came back, class of 1977, last night. He, 51 years ago, set the record for Mount Morris in the 880, the quarter mile. Check that, half mile. And that record was edged here last Friday night by a member of this graduating class. 51 years later, slightly different race, the 800 meter. But that man from 1977 with that 51-year track record, Fran Eastman, came and he shook the hand of this young athlete who will take his place there on the record board. And it was a sweet passing of the baton, if you will. At any rate, sports are a great blessing in our children's lives. It's time for news. Joe Lasky will have that. He knows about being a sports dad. This is News Radio, Wham 1180.
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1: Good morning. It is 9:30. We have mostly cloudy skies and 51 degrees in downtown Rochester. I'm Dolaski on News Radio WHAM 1180. 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Here are the stories we're working on. Gates police say they finished their probe into a deadly crash from 2 months ago. Six-month-old Noah Carpenter was killed when his parents' SUV was rear-ended at Howard and Buffalo Roads on March 5th. The district attorney's office will now determine whether the other driver will face charges. The man arrested in a deadly shooting last month in Irondequoit is due in court this hour. 26-year-old Armand Benefield allegedly shot 50-year-old William Lundy of Rochester in the arm April 9th during a large fight at St. Paul Boulevard and 2nd Street. Air Force One has touched down in Beijing, where President Trump is set to hold high-stakes talks with Chinese leader Xi Jinping tomorrow. And the Congressional Budget Office says a Golden Dome missile defense system would cost the U.S. over $1 trillion. 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
7: Welcome back, troopers. Welcome back. Half a moment about gerrymandering, okay? In life, what your mom taught you was that you should respond to situations based on principle, not on personal interest. Not on selfishness, not in some effort to gain advantage, but that you should base your life on principle. Things are either right or wrong, and things which are right, you should do. Things which are wrong, you should not do. Now, nobody's going to be perfect in these things, but everybody should be striving, right? We should be working towards a values and principle-based life. That's how civilized people do. Okay, that's how your grandparents and great-grandparents did it, and that's how America needs to do it some more on the issue of gerrymandering, for example. We should have attitudes towards gerrymandering based on principle, not on partisanship. Gerrymandering is bad. Gerrymandering cheats democracy. Gerrymandering... named after one of the founding fathers named Elbridge Gerry, for whom a special congressional district was made. And the district, stretching in all sorts of odd directions, looked to the early Americans like a salamander. And so Gerry plus salamander equals, okay, they weren't very good at coining words back then, but that's the background. And they coined that word, and they criticized that situation, you know, more than 225 years ago, because they knew intrinsically in their hearts, that's wrong. You're screwing people over. Or however they said back in the day, you're screwing people over, right? And from then till now, gerrymandering has been something we look down on. It is an accusation which carries with it its own condemnation. Well, they're engaged in gerrymandering. And we go, oh, you know what I'm saying? And the deal is that we eschewed it, E-S-C-H-E-W. It's like you're walking down the sidewalk and there's a big steaming pile of dog crap right there in the middle. You eschew the dog crap. You walk way around it. And traditionally, people of principle in our society have similarly walked way around gerrymandering because it's wrong. Well, there's been a lot of gerrymandering that has built up over time. The Voting Rights Act, which, you know, promoted racial discrimination, created a whole lot of racially gerrymandered districts. Supreme Court has recently told us correctly that's wrong and it can't go on anymore. In modern times, up until a year or so ago, the Democratic Party has gerrymandered in a significant and embarrassing fashion and been condemned for that. Right now, both parties are engaged in a frantic competition to see who can gerrymander the most, right? And somehow, both parties have justified that in their minds. Now, here's the deal. When you are values-based, when you're living the way you're supposed to live, and to be honest with you, most of the cues for that come from Christianity. And not going Bible thumper on you, I'm just explaining to you how our culture came to be what it is. And an aspect of that is treat people the way you want to be treated. That's God's way. Treat people the way you want to be treated. What's the devil's way? Treat people the way they treated you. One lifts us up. The other tears us down. Right? One places value on fair play and decency. The other places value on revenge and retribution. One is light, the other is dark. And if you're based on principle, you are far more prone to treat people the way you want to be treated. When you abandon principle, and as our two parties have done, my Republicans obviously just as much as your Democrats, you replace principle with partisanship, and all of a sudden, the ends justify the means, and we each get in this game of, well, they did it to us. Well, look what they did, Bob. Look what they did to us, we're just giving them back what they gave us, which we just established is the devil's way of doing things. And the devil's way of doing things doesn't become right just because it benefits us. See, that's the thing. We got principle in one hand, and we got selfishness in the other hand. Selfishness is not a virtue. Yes, we assert and protect our own interests within the context of our values, right? But me above others at all costs, that's not legitimate and moral self-interest. That's selfishness. And, you know, what's going on right now is we are bastardizing and destroying the concept of electoral representation as it relates to the United States House of Representatives. And we are doing that out in the open, happily, boastfully, trying to figure out how to do it better, all for partisan advantage. We have taken principle, the notion of fair play, and we flushed it down the toilet. And far more than that, this concept of representation doesn't have a damn thing to do with parties in principle. It has to do with that concept of we the people and representation. We want districts that allow people of shared interest to have a voice in the governing of our country, in the formulation of our laws. But when you cobble people together, not so that their common interests can be empowered in our government, but when you cobble them together so that the partisan interests of two parasitic political parties living off our body politic can be advantaged, that is pretty effed up. And it's not consistent with principle. So, you know, I just choose not to play. When you look at, well, this state's going to do that, and the other state's going to do this, and we're going to have a vote, and we're going to do this, and now this, and all that, and the number of seats. Yes, you're advantaging the Republicans. You're advantaging the Democrats. I don't mean like Joe and Betty Republican, Joe and Betty Democrat, people like you and me. I'm talking about the friggin' fat cats up at the top. But to advantage them, what you must do is disadvantage the electoral interests of the people. For example, Joe Morelli. Let's take a break, and then I want to give you an illustration of locally how this gerrymandering cheats the interests of democracy. That's coming up on News Radio Wham 1180.
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7: Welcome back, troopers. Just a thought on gerrymandering. And as opposed to legitimizing, you know, gerrymandering, I want to say no. It's always been wrong. It's still wrong, even if it benefits my party or if it benefits your party. And this wholesale embrace of impropriety to advance partisan interest is morally wrong. And, you know, I would at least say to Republicans, Abraham Lincoln said rather wisely once, right makes might. If you want power, do the right thing. When you are following principle, when you are striving to make moral decisions, when you're trying to be fair, right? When you're trying to do what's right, that's when you can expect that you will have might, that you will have power. And what was one of the premises of Martin Luther King Jr.? The concept of moral authority. We will do what's right, and we will thereby gain moral authority, which will add weight and gravity and respect for our positions. And he was right. But about Joe Morelli. Joe Morelli, of course, assigned by Hakeem Jeffries to gerrymander New York congressional districts. Not for 2026, that not legal under the state constitution, but Joe Morelli hopes for 2028. And to do that, they need to gerrymander out of office one or more Republicans to draw lines not to reflect the interests of a region or a city or a county or a business like agriculture or whatever like that, but draw lines to specifically benefit the Democratic Party. Joe Morelli told the folks up in Albany while he was making the pitch for gerrymandering, he said, for example, in my district, I would very gladly take on some Republican areas, making it harder for me to get reelected. But if that would help my party, I would do it. Well, your party appreciates you, but your people don't. The district of Joe Morelli is about Monroe County, which has very specific people with very specific priorities and beliefs, which are very different from the Republicans in the area around them. If you want to bring in some of the region and put them under your progressive woke umbrella, you will be absolutely rejecting them and their values, and you'll be diluting the decidedly urban interests of Monroe County. You'll be screwing Democrats and screwing Republicans alike in terms of effective representation, but you'll be helping your party. And the fact that that's what you choose to do, sir, tells us what your priorities are. Let's get news. Joe Lasky has that. Then we'll talk to Bruce Blakeman coming up on News Radio Wham 1180.
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34: Good morning. It is 10 o'clock. It's now partly sunny and 54 degrees in downtown Rochester. I'm Joe Lasky on News Radio WHAM 1180. President Trump has arrived in China for a summit with President Xi Jinping.
35: A military band and honor guard welcomed President Trump to Beijing as he exited Air Force One. Plus some 300 Chinese youngsters with chants of warm welcome. It's already nighttime in Beijing. When dawn rises, the two leaders will get down to business discussing trade, Iran, and US arms sales to Taiwan. President Trump wants China to buy more American soybeans, beef, and aircraft, but he's played down talk of him asking President Xi Jinping for help dealing with Iran. Jonathan Savage, Fox News.
34: Meantime, the ceasefire with Iran is hanging by a thread, with President Trump characterizing it as on life support. This as a new report suggests the regime may be rebuilding its military strength. Fox's Trey Yinks with the latest from Tel Aviv.
0: Reports indicate the Iranians still have access to the majority of their underground missile storage and launch sites. It comes as Iranian officials are continuing their threatening language against U.S. forces and Gulf countries. And with an ongoing U.S. military buildup across the region, reports overnight indicate that Saudi Arabia conducted airstrikes against Iran during the war. Fox reported on Tuesday the UAE also took part at the end of Operation Epic Fury. As for the Strait of Hormuz, the majority of sea traffic remains stalled, while a handful of vessels are getting through. Tanker tracking data shows a Chinese supertanker carrying 2 million barrels of Iraqi crude oil was one of just two ships to pass through the strait today.
34: Meantime, Israeli Prime Minister Benjamin Netanyahu is holding a security assessment today to prepare his forces in case the war resumes. Back here and new this hour, the Rochester man accused of throwing bleach at officers is now facing charges. 28-year-old Juwan Jones charged with assault, reckless endangerment, criminal mischief, and harassment. Police say they were called out yesterday to a home on Sealy Terrace on a domestic call, and that's when Jones allegedly threw the bleach at three officers. All three were treated at the hospital for exposure and released. A bitterly divided Rochester City School Board narrowly approving a $1.15 billion budget for next year.
1: Listen, you don't have children or grandchildren in this district.
6: Excuse
1: I
6: me.
1: Do.
6: Excuse
1: My
6: me.
1: Grandchildren are in this school. My daughter's in this school. You don't have
7: can
1: children
7: we go to
1: in
7: a,
1: this
7: can
1: school.
7: I, can I ask for a recess?
34: The budget cuts about a dozen positions, mainly home teachers, social workers, and school counselors. Board President Camille Simmons says it was not easy to do.
10: I will say that I respect my board commissioners and the dispositions that we may have when it comes to these very difficult decisions.
34: City Council expected to approve the budget on June 16th. The Monroe County Legislature has approved a $500,000 settlement to a lawsuit brought by Rochester Police Officer Denny Wright. He was blinded by Keith Williams 6 years ago.
16: A separate claim against the city is pending. Wright claimed the county and city were aware of the troubled mental health history of Williams and the many emergency calls at his home on Peck Street when Wright went there in 2019. His lawsuit claims Williams didn't get the treatment he needed. Wright was stabbed in the eyes and blinded. Williams is serving 40 years to life. Todd Halliday, News Radio, WHAM 1180.
34: A former substitute teacher in Canandaigua will not face jail time for sending inappropriate messages to students.
17: Michael Thompson pleaded guilty to child endangerment and will be sentenced to 1 year interim probation next month. When Thompson was arrested in December, the district said Thompson was removed from its substitute list and had worked just 2 days last year at Canandaigua Academy. He also served as a part-time coach for indoor track and boys modified lacrosse. Dominic Ciccarelli, News Radio, WHAM 1180.
34: And wholesale prices surged 1.4% last month, the biggest monthly increase since March 2022. The Producer Price Index released today by the Labor Department showed the cost of making goods went up well beyond the 0.5% that analysts were expecting. Year over year, the index is up 6%. That's the biggest annual jump since December 2022. Checking the News Radio WHAM 1180 30-minute ticker, the Dow Jones is down 179 points at 49,581. The NASDAQ gaining 11 points at 26,099. 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
34: Town partly sunny, 54 degrees. 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
6: Thanks, Dad. I appreciate that. And troops, like always, I appreciate you showing up for mustering. I hope all is cool and copacetic on your end. I'm going to be joined by the Republican candidate for governor of the fair state of New York, the Honorable Bruce Blakeman. Sir, hello. Welcome to the broadcast.
7: Thanks so much. Good to be on again.
6: I know you're busy running your county, and I appreciate your time. There was a problem a little bit back. The state board that's supposed to pass out campaign money, the matching funds, they said none for you. What happened there, and what's happened since, please?
7: Yeah, well, that was just dirty tricks on behalf of Kathy Hochul. It was cheating. Basically, I was certified in December. I filled out all the forms correctly, certified, ready to be enrolled in the program. They changed the rules thereafter, said that the lieutenant governor candidate had to file and that they would prepare a form that we would need to be filled out and filed. They never promulgated that form. There was no form to fill out. The deadline passed without them notifying us. They still hadn't prepared the form, and they decertified me. We went to court. We went before the judge. We presented the facts and the law, and the judge agreed with us and said that basically, how could we fill out a form that didn't exist, number one? Number two, why didn't they give us notice of the defect? Number three, why didn't they give us a cure period if we were in defect? So the fact of the matter is, we weren't in defect, but even if we had been in defect, why didn't they notify us? And why didn't they give us a cure period? So the judge was very fair and very articulate on the law and the facts, and the court ruled in our favor, which 12 lawyers told us that if the judge applied the law and the facts, that we would win.
6: And she created, in effect, a cure period. You have, what is it, sir, a week to modify your application?
7: Yes, which we're in the process of doing right now.
6: Outstanding. And the expected consequence of that will be what, please, sir?
7: Well, we'll start to participate in the matching funds, and I think we've already qualified to receive $1 million, and we have up to, I believe, $3.5 million that we can qualify for. So I feel very good about it.

0: will be upheld, but every day of delay that you don't have access to that money, that is an impediment to your campaign.
1: Well, you know, we have prepared for every contingency. I think that I approach my campaign the way I approach everything, and that is you have to have a plan A, a plan B, and a plan C. So we are not going to be deterred. We are out raising money independently, and we are in good shape. Like I said, we're neck and neck in the polls. Kathy Hochul spent $1 million attacking me last month, which means she's in deep trouble, because a Democrat incumbent candidate in a statewide race doesn't attack a Republican in April unless she's in real trouble. So we know the people are on our side. They've had it. They're fed up. They're miserable with Kathy Hochul, and they want a governor that's going to care about their communities, a governor that's going to provide for economic prosperity, put more money in their pockets, cut their taxes, and cut their utility bills.
0: Is Bruce Blakeman, Republican, running for governor. A week ago, last Thursday, governor stands up and says, got a budget deal, all is great. The speaker and the majority leader have subsequently said that ain't exactly so. And we, almost 7 days later, we don't have a budget or necessarily anything close to it. The speaker and the majority leader have both also said, we got to change this process. What about the governor's statement, number one, sir? Number two, if you're elected, would you support a change in how we get our budget done, please, sir?
1: Well, first of all, the speaker of the assembly basically called Kathy Hochul a liar. She came out with a big splashing press statement saying that there was a budget, that there was an agreement between the Speaker of the Assembly and the Senate Majority Leader and her. And he basically said she's a liar, that he had told her there's no budget deal. So consequently, now we have a potential budget deal. It's the longest budget process since 2010, which makes it unbelievable that Kathy Hochul's a Democrat, the Speaker's a Democrat, the Senate Majority Leader's a Democrat, and they can't even get their act together. And this will be a budget that's twice the size of the state of Florida, even though they got more people in Florida. This will be a budget with nothing for the people of New York. This will be a budget where more high taxes, more high utility bills, and she's going to provide another $4 billion to New York City to bail out Zohran Mamdani. I mean, this guy can't manage a Dairy Queen in the middle of winter on the graveyard shift. And this guy's running one of the largest economies in the United States. She's just giving him more and more money. New York State and the city of New York, they don't have a revenue problem. They've got a spending problem. They've got to stop spending on the green energy scam and on all these fraudulent and abusive programs that create nothing for the people of the state of New York, like giving $8 billion of our tax money to illegal migrants who aren't New Yorkers. They're not even Americans. And they come to our state to get free housing, free transportation, free food, and a free cell phone. New Yorkers don't get that. Why are we giving it to people that aren't New Yorkers? They're not even Americans.
0: Bruce Blakeman is a Republican candidate for governor. If elected, sir, about that reform the Speaker and the Majority Leader referenced, would you be in favor of taking policy matters out of the budget and letting the budget be the budget and having policy matters be handled as individual pieces of legislation subject to committee, you know, review and public scrutiny?
1: Well, first of all, let me say this. I'm going to do everything within my power to make sure that we cut taxes, cut utility rates in half, and that we make for safer communities by reneging on these programs and these laws that make it easier for criminals to operate in our state. It's pro-criminal. They don't care about the victims. And if that includes policy in the budget, then I'll include it in the budget. They may be saying that because they know I'll be the next governor. Now they want to change it because maybe Bruce Blakeman as governor will say, wait a second, we're not going to do this unless you reform cashless bail, which lets criminals out to prey on people in our communities. You're not going to do that unless there's a tax cut for the people. You're not going to do that unless we cut electric bills in half. So I'm not going to concede anything right now with respect to the power that I will use to make this a more affordable state and a safer state.
0: is Bruce Blakeman, Republican candidate for governor.

0: up in central western New York in the North Country, southern tier, a lot of public hatred, to be honest with you, for these solar farms mandated by the state. They come in contrary to local will. There's no public or local approval involved. Now the plan is to cut down state forests to put in solar farms. If you're elected, sir, will you stop these solar farms, or will you at least return to locals the right to reject them?
1: Well, I'm going to do a little bit of both. First of all, I think local decision-making is critical. You have to have the local community to buy into these solar farms, number one. But number two, I'll probably end the program because I don't understand why we're investing so much money in this green energy scam when we have one of the largest natural gas reserves in the world right here in New York, and we're buying our gas from Pennsylvania rather than from our own people. Doesn't make any sense to me whatsoever. And when I went upstate a few months ago and I went to one of these farms with the solar panels covered with snow for 3 months, at that point I realized that it's just a scam. It's not producing any energy. You can't produce energy on solar panels that have been under snow for 3 months. It may make sense in the Arizona desert where you have 350 days a year of sunshine and it's out in the desert, but to put it on rich farmland and to dictate to local government where it goes and to put in subsidies for these solar farms that cost the taxpayers and the ratepayers money and it produces very little energy, I'm going to end those stupid programs.
0: Bruce Blakeman, running for governor, Republican. A last question, if I could, sir, another moment of your time. Unfortunately, chronic problems atop the New York State Police. The superintendent is an appointed position. If you're elected governor, sir, what will your criteria be? What will your priorities be as you select a superintendent of state police?
1: Well, first of all, we need a superintendent of state police that knows how to manage a large operation, someone who has a strong law enforcement background, someone who is innovative when it comes to using technology and new ideas with respect to policing, a state police superintendent who will join me in saying that we have to hire more state policemen, more state troopers for our communities upstate that have to wait sometimes an hour to get a response when there's an emergency. That's completely unacceptable to me. I think we need to hire more state troopers, and I'm looking for someone who's tough on crime, not someone who wants to be a social worker. So when I pick a superintendent of police, I'm going to use that criteria just like I used in my county. I have the 10th largest municipal police department in the United States. We have over 2,700 sworn officers, and our police commissioner, Pat Ryder, is hands-on. He's innovative. He gets into the nitty-gritty. He's not afraid to get his hands dirty. He's a guy where no job is too small or too big. And that's the kind of police commissioner I want, somebody who will go out and be proactive in protecting our communities. And that's why my county is the safest county in America, according to U.S. News and World Report, even though we're on the border in New York City.
0: That's Bruce Blakeman. He's a Republican candidate for a governor. Before I let you go, anything on your mind that the people ought to know about, sir?
1: All they need to know is we can take this state back. We can change the direction. We can put a check on Zohran Mamdani and his crazy ideas, his un-American values. We've got to stop Kathy Hochul with her tax program that's just taxing us and choking us. And your utility bills, it'll be easy to cut them in half because once you get rid of the green energy scam and the excessive delivery charges and the taxes on your electric bill, I'll be able to cut it in half. And also, we need safer communities. The laws are not working for the people. The laws are working for the criminals. We've got to reform cashless bail, raise the age and the halt act.
0: It's Bruce Blakeman. I forget the website. What is it, please, sir?
1: BlakemanForNewYork.com. 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Please volunteer, contribute, get involved in the fight to take back our state. This isn't a campaign. This is a battle for the heart and soul of New York State.
0: That's Bruce Blakeman. Always appreciate your time, sir. Thank you so much. Have a wonderful day.
1: Thanks, Bob.
0: You betcha. 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
0: The individual who ran out in front of the jetliner at Denver, not a woman as initially thought, a man. Now referred to with affection as mincemeat. It is time for news. The great Joel Askew will have that. 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
0: Good morning. 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It is now mostly sunny and 58 degrees in downtown Rochester. I'm Delasky on News Radio, Wham 1180. Here are the stories we're working on. The Rochester man accused of throwing bleach at officers is now facing charges. 28-year-old Juwan Jones charged with assault, reckless endangerment, criminal mischief, and harassment. The restaurant owner who pleaded guilty in a check-kiting scheme is due back in court this morning. Catherine Mott Formicola stole nearly $19 million from Five Star Bank. Her sentencing remains on hold. President Trump is now in Beijing, where he will meet with Chinese leader Xi Jinping tomorrow. His visit comes as the war in Iran continues, and that's significant because China is Iran's biggest trading partner. And wholesale prices seeing the biggest increase since March of 2022. The producer price index showed the cost of making goods surged 1.4% last month. 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It's up 92 points at 26,179. 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
3: 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In the city on Brooks Ave at Westfield Street, police are on scene of a crash. Also in the city, Denice Road at Lake Avenue, a crash there as well. And in the city on Railroad Street near East Main Street, an accident there is also being cleared. 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
7: The weather for today, rain will taper off a little bit. Cloud cover holds on pretty well after that. But as we head from the middle of the day into the early afternoon, the chance is there for a shower or thunderstorm to pop up and make its way across the area. High temperatures today will be in the low to mid 60s. We'll be in that range around the middle of the day and early afternoon. And then temperatures may drop a little bit as we head later into the day. For tonight, mainly cloudy skies, lows in the lower 40s. And for tomorrow, mainly cloudy, just a chance of a couple showers. And a colder day with highs in the lower 50s. And then temperatures warm up through the 70s, maybe some 80s by early next week. From the 13 WHAM Weather Authority, I'm meteorologist Marty Snyder on Rochester's News Weather and Traffic Station, News Radio WHAM 1180.
0: Downtown mostly sunny and 58.
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14: 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A top seed has advanced in the PWHL playoffs for the first time in league history. The number one seed Montreal Victoire defeated the number three seed Minnesota Frost 2-1 Tuesday night in the winner-take-all Game 5 of their semifinal series. The Victoire advanced to face the Ottawa Charge in the Walter Cup Finals. 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
0: Welcome back. I noticed that the Rochester Police Department a couple of hours ago posted on X. Let me read the words. There are three photographs. The photographs are of the stage in front of a large crowd. And there are four individuals who seem to be receiving awards. They have statuettes in their hands. You see the backs of heads of a lot of people. Everyone is dressed very nicely. Four individuals seem to be featured, a woman and three men. And it says here in this post from the Rochester, New York Police Department, last night, NAPO, National Association of Police Officers, I wonder if that's what that means, says last night it's Police Week. And down in Washington, a lot of people are and such like that for celebration and commemoration. But again, to read the caption, it says here, last night, NAPO presented the Top Cops Awards to four of our officers for their courageous actions during a December 2025 incident. Their professionalism, bravery, and commitment to protecting our community exemplify the very best of law enforcement. Well, you say, hold on, December 2025, that was last December, okay? What was a major incident involving the Rochester Police Department last December? Well, the most significant incident involving the Rochester Police Department last December was that incident in which three police officers were shot, were wounded. And, maybe there was something else. Probably, I have no idea. I've reached out to I just got a message back from Captain Bello. I'll read that in a second in context. But the incident also in which the three officers were wounded It involved four officers, just as are depicted here, and it involved four officers, three of whom were men and one of whom was a woman, just as are in this group here. So one wonders if these four officers honored were those officers from that night. I bet you dollars to donuts they are. One very good thing I would say with relief is, as you look at the four of them standing there at the receiving these honors from this large organization, they all look fit and healthy. And as you know, one officer was in the hospital for what seemed certainly to be a fairly extended period of time. And so this would indicate up walking around, if nothing else. So I wrote to Captain Bellow a couple minutes ago, and I said, "Hey, sir, I hope you're doing well. If you've posted pictures of the December officers, can we know their names, and can they be available for interviews?" And he writes back, "Unfortunately, they're still under investigation by the New York State Attorney General, so no interviews. I'm not in a position yet to release their names either." And he closes, "I'm sorry." And you know what? I respect that. It's, you know, we you and I don't make the rules, neither does he. New York State Attorney General investigation. You may recall that the man who was the gunman in this situation and who wounded these three officers, you may recall that he was ultimately engaged successfully by the fourth officer, the female. And when, you know, a person is, you know, killed by a police officer, the Attorney General gets involved. And, you know, unfortunately, the Attorney General's investigations typically run in the neighborhood of a year, right? This is an investigation which, not throwing shade at the Attorney General's office, could be wrapped up, you know, almost like that. And, you know, if, okay, well, we've got to talk to everybody and interview and record this and look at it, okay, then take a week, right? I mean, you can do this in a week. But it runs for months and a year. And unfortunately, it leaves sometimes officers twisting in the wind. And these officers, I guess, remain anonymous, at least until the end of that investigation. Here's why I think that their names and the release of them and their being interviewed could be useful. I don't know if they say it's important. The most important thing is their interest, their safety, the protection of their privacy. If they have concerns in that regard, that's the most important thing. But I think that knowing who they are and hearing from them could be useful for this reason. Society needs heroes. Society has to have people to look up to. And nameless, faceless people are not looked up to. Real live people are looked up to. That person did that thing, number one. Number two, I think that the whole story needs to be told. And, you know, we talk too much about law enforcement on this broadcast. I recognize that and I apologize. But the whole story of law enforcement needs to be told. A cop farts in church and it's going to be on the evening news, right? On the bad days for the police, that's on the evening news. On the good days for the police, and listen, three officers getting shot, an officer having to take a life, that's not a good day. But it is a heroic day, and it paints more fully the picture of what law enforcement is for officers all across this country. And understanding in a clearer, fuller sense what it is that the police that patrol my community and your community potentially face and have to do, I think that that helps us better understand them. And I think that that better understanding leads to even greater respect and support. So I'm not trying to get nosy, stick my nose into people's business or whatever, but these three men were wounded in your service. Knowing and appreciating them is significant. And this lady, in courageous fashion, closed with and took down a man who had tried to kill three police officers, and she was number four. And I believe that that sort of capability and courage likewise is inspiring. right? And at any rate, so that's that. Thus my curiosity. But the bottom line is that last night, these four officers who are still unknown to the people of this region, they are known to the men and women of their profession, and they were honored nationally last night. And I long for the day, I happily await the day, when they can be honored locally, because they are absolutely deserving of that. Take a break, back with you in a moment on News Radio Wham 1180.
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0: Welcome back, troopers. Welcome back. Old Don Trump, of course, landed the big 747 there in Beijing a little bit ago. To much pomp and ceremony, he has walked down the steps and be welcomed by his red communist, red Chinese people over there on this big meetup with Xi Jinping. There's a committee hearing of the United States Senate, the Homeland Security Committee, which is being led by Rand Paul, I believe, and it right now is reviewing testimony indicating that it is the determination of the Central Intelligence Agency that COVID originated in a Chinese government lab, and that the unanswered question is, was the leak on purpose or accidental? And I appreciate this, because here's the deal. President Trump is going to go over there, and listen, he knows China, he knows what they are, right? And I think that he's well suited to deal with them. But we are functionally at war with China. It's largely a trade and economic war at this stage, but they, and our number is 222-1180, 1-800-295-1180, they are more than rivals of the United States. They are a different culture. They have different values. They seek hegemony in the world. And again, their military members get up every day and train how to fight and kill Americans. That's what they're about. Never forget that. At any rate, I think just as we're over there playing kissy face and nice, we are reminded that this plague which came upon the human population some few years back, that was a tinker toy project of the Chinese Communist government, and it came out of their lab. Wasn't some kind of weird deal in the monkeys. It wasn't somebody was eating some wild game. It wasn't somebody cut their finger while gutting a cat or something like that. It was a virus created by man, by the Chinese government, in a Chinese government lab. And unfortunately, it seems that we have been hornswoggled into helping to pay for the lab. But I'm grateful that Rand Paul is bringing this up. And on this issue of we're at war with China, we truly are. China is propping up Russia. China is propping up Iran. Most of the weapon systems that Iran has deployed against the United States are, you know, of Chinese origin or manufacture. The one big boat that gets through the Strait of Hormuz while the world's economy is kind of strangling and choking, the one big boat that gets through, you heard about it earlier in the news today, is carrying vast amounts of oil to China. Iran is able to do what it does because of China. And China chooses to support Iran because of what Iran does, including fund terrorism around the globe. So anyway, these people are not our friends. President Trump got in and he started doing his tariff thing and he started creating incentives and deals and sanctions, trying to rebuild manufacturing in the United States. And I appreciate that effort. I hope that it's successful. But immediately the Chinese government began very aggressive punitive actions against investors, against companies, against our international trading partners, trying to subvert and block President Trump's efforts. Right? What's Trump want to do? Create jobs in America for Americans. What's China trying to do? Make sure that doesn't happen. China does not want American manufacturing to return. China does not want American prosperity to return. China is working at 24/7 against the interests of the United States of America. And I'm grateful Trump knows that. And I'm sure that when they close the doors and they're talking face to face, that there's no kissy face going on. Right. I hope that there's some ass kicking going on, because we are in that stage of the handoff of world power and dominance where we're just about at our last opportunity to tell China to stay on its own friggin' side of the line. Right. Because pretty soon they're going to be the daddy and they're not going to be very nice about that. We ought not to forget that. Stop. We got news coming up with Bud Lowell. He'll deliver that for us. And we'll be back when he's done on News Radio Wham 1180.
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16: Good morning. It's 11 o'clock, mostly sunny and 61 degrees now in downtown Rochester. I'm Bud Lowell on News Radio Wham 1180. President Trump now in Beijing, where he is set to hold high-stakes talks with Chinese leader Xi Jinping. The president arrived not long ago along with his delegation, Air Force One, touching down at Beijing Capital International Airport. Trump's visit comes as the war with Iran continues, and that's significant because China is Iran's biggest trading partner, buying 80% of their oil. That close strategic relationship is expected to result in some pointed discussions between the two presidents. Trump's being joined by a group of high-profile tech bosses on the trip, including NVIDIA CEO Jensen Huang, Tesla's Elon Musk, and Apple's Tim Cook. Health officials in 16 states are now reporting potential hantavirus exposures. Link to that Dutch cruise ship where the deadly outbreak occurred. NBC's Maggie Vespa has more.
17: Health officials say most of the cases involve people who left the ship before the outbreak was identified or others who traveled with exposed passengers. They add all are asymptomatic and isolating at home.
16: More than a dozen Americans evacuated from the MV Hondius are under observation at the National Quarantine Unit at the University of Nebraska Medical Center. Two others are in similar state in Atlanta. One of those patients who had been showing minor symptoms has now tested negative. A new Atlas Intel poll shows Secretary of State Marco Rubio is surging to the front of the Republican pack for the 2028 White House race. Rubio now leads Vice President J.D. Vance 45-30%. Governor DeSantis of Florida trails at 11%. Insiders point to Rubio's highly praised White House press briefings for the numbers jump. The Rochester man accused of throwing bleach at three police officers yesterday has now been charged.
18: 28-year-old Juwan Jones is charged with assault, reckless endangerment, criminal mischief, and harassment. Police say they were called out yesterday to a home on Sealy Terrace on a domestic call. That's when Jones allegedly threw bleach at three officers. All three were treated at the hospital for exposure and released. Dave Smith, News Radio WAM 1180.
16: Comita has approved more projects than any other industrial development agency across New York State, and that's for the second straight year.
15: A state comptroller report shows the Monroe County Agency okayed 27 projects in 2024 worth $354 million and either creating or retaining over 900 jobs. Statewide, IDAs report more than 4,100 active projects worth over $140 billion, that according to state comptroller Dom DiNapoli. The report shows tax breaks climbed to about $2.1 billion, even as projected job creation dipped. Jolaski, News Radio Wham 1180.
16: Let's take a look at the News Radio Wham 1180 30-minute ticker. The Dow Jones this morning down 268 points at 49,492, but NASDAQ's up 173 at 26,262. 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
19: Hi, it's Chuck Douglas. You know what gets a lot of people stuck with weight loss? They treat it like a thought instead of a decision.
20: I need to do something. I'll get to it. Maybe after things settle down. 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
16: Downtown mostly sunny right now and 61 degrees. 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
28: Thanks, Dad. I so appreciate that. Always appreciate hearing your work. Good morning, my friend. Let me peer out the window here. Oh, man, flat out beautiful day for a radio program. It got to be partly sunny pretty quick, and it looks nice out there. We're so blessed here at Broadcast Central. We're 16 stories up over downtown Rochester, and I've got two windows in this studio where I work, and they look to the south. And, you know, we live in such a blessed part of the world. Pretty much anywhere you live, you're actually in the woods, right? The street trees make something of a forest canopy over most of our communities. And as I look down south out here, there's an interesting phenomenon. You know, you see it where you are, but I can see, you know, miles and miles of street trees from here. About 2 weeks ago, there was a like a light yellowish green that started coming on the trees as, you know, the maples, they had their little tiny flowers on there. That green spindly stuff is what those are. And then it had tiny leaves. And as they are now coming on, not yet fully in, but they go from that yellow-green into a full, robust, lush, ripe, and wonderful green, which we'll see here in another couple of weeks. But spring is coming on. There is no doubt about that. I was just swapping notes with somebody and learned something I did not know. But first of all, the thing that we got talking about, it looks like, and forgive me for like continue to mention Mike Mendoza. The man has left public office. He's a private citizen. Used to be health director, you will recall, of Monroe County. Served under the last two county executives, and you know, for a lot of that time, did very well. He kind of got a little cattywampus on the COVID thing, and ultimately ended up in some kind of odd dispute with Adam Bellow, which strikes me as odd because I think Adam Bellow is probably one of your easier people to get along with. Anyway, the point is that Mike Mendoza is associated with a certain address on Kilbourne Road up by Oak Hill, and that address this morning went up for sale on Zillow. And at any rate, it's on Kilbourne Road. Kilbourne Road gets its name, and I didn't know this, and I'm thanking a friend for sending this information. Maria Kilbourne was George Eastman's mom. That was her maiden name. And so you had the whole thing there where the University of Rochester was over where Oak Hill was. It had different locations. You know, I mean, it was over by University. That's the name. Anyway, I don't want to get into all that because I'm not very knowledgeable about it. But George Eastman says we need kind of a cool golf place, and thus Oak Hill was born. He bought some land, donated some land, created some areas for housing for executives in his company, and Kilbourne Road, a George Eastman creation, bears the name, the maiden name of his mother. And so anyway, that's the deal. And if you're, here's the deal, if you're looking for a house, I'm not knowledgeable about houses. I will not buy another house the rest of my life. I bought two. That's plenty. We got a little tiny camp. That's all. I lack the money to be a big investor. But anyway, this house on Kilbourne is for sale for $599,000, and it overlooks the fourth hole, I think, at Oak Hill on the East Course. And I'm not a golf person. That wouldn't have any appeal for me, but I know it would have appeal for a lot of people. And here's the thing. I'm so ignorant, but I think $599,000 is for a nicey nice house. That's not a bad price, is it? Right? I have a daughter who may be, depending on if her husband gets a job out here, our family's kind of on tenterhooks these days, waiting to see if a son-in-law gets a job up in this neck of the woods. If so, they move back, bring grandkids.

the Army 38 years ago down in Mount Morris, a cracker box house, had the GI Bill, which meant we didn't have to put down a down payment, but you did have to have closing costs. And it was like, man, we for about a month, it was touch and go. And it was actually, no, we're not eating today. But anyway, getting into a $17,000 house was very difficult back forever ago. But, you know, prices go up and that's natural and people are buying homes and God bless them. And at any rate, so if you got $600,000 laying around, there's an awful nice house over, if you like golf, over by Oak Hill. Do I get a commission on that? I don't. Okay. All right. Well, screw you all then. I don't care. Real quick. The mayor of Buffalo sort of forces himself to the center of people's attention. A new man come for years and years. They had the guy who now runs Batavia Downs, Western Regional OTB. Byron Brown, is that his name? For years and years, they had Byron Brown, who was unique for Buffalo, seemingly both honest and competent, right? Forever, ever, ever. Here's the thing. When I, back, like 40 years ago, when I was a newspaper guy, literally, I wanted to get a job in Buffalo, right? I wanted to write for that newspaper. And so I have kind of followed over the years Buffalo politics. No disrespect intended, but they're the most corrupt people in the world over that way, okay? No, well, that's where Kathy Hochul comes from. But Byron Brown, the guy at, you see him in the Batavia Downs ads, to his credit, he was competent and honest and brought a period of, you know, at least he was honest. That's very nice. Very nice. Well, anyway, the point is they got a new mayor. I think they may have a couple since him. I don't know. But they have a new mayor now. And his big thing is we have to raise taxes, man. We have to raise taxes. He wants to raise taxes 26%. Ouchie, right? But he came out with a video. I saw it yesterday. I don't know when it came out. But he came out with a video, and he takes like a tour. He shows you and tells you about Buffalo and says, this is why we need the tax increase. And here's the thing. I admire Buffalo, right? It is a tremendous city, tremendous history, wonderful, hardworking, positive people. So many in Buffalo and its history. I'm not putting Buffalo down by any means, right? But it's a hellhole in a lot of ways because of neglect. Infrastructure in Buffalo is horrendous. And so you got the a mayor saying, we've got to something, it's been neglected, all this neglect, everything is bad. And, you know, some of the stuff clearly gets a pretty rough use and disrespectful use from the community. But again, it is just systemic neglect of infrastructure, right? And he says, now we have to raise the taxes a whole giant amount to fix this up. Well, I just like to point out that a Republican has not held an elected city office in Buffalo in more than 30 years, right? So, homeboy, as you are, you know, pissing and moaning about the hellhole that neglect has caused your city to become, you know, I would just point out to you that that's you, buddy, and that's your team. And that's Democrat leadership, right? Buffalo has been a Democrat town for a long, long time. Lock, stock, and barrel, right? Top to bottom, left to right. Everybody in charge has been a Democrat. No Republicans need apply. And so, you know, what you have here in this video of here's why we have to raise your taxes is an indictment of Democrat leadership of a once great American city. And unfortunately, I think if you were to take a tour of once great American cities and you were to look at their infrastructure and you were to look at the history of political control by party in those cities, you would discover that the Democrats have been in charge of urban America for a really, really long time.
and the Democrats have let it just

0: just rot and rust and crumble. And so, as they say, hey, why don't you let us run the country? My response can only be, how about you kiss my ass? No, you guys are not good at your job. You cannot run the country. Take a break. Back in a moment. 222-1180 is the number. 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
0: If AI is a bad thing, don't use it. Right? Now, AI is, you know, it's coming, I guess. Most of us don't understand everything it does or can do. But if you don't like it, don't use it. And I'm not saying that in a rude way. I'm saying that's an option you have, right? They want to put a data center, this one over here in at the Stamp or whatever in Genesee County, whatever that is. And people look at that and say, my gosh, you're kidding me. Massive, a lot of electricity, a lot of water. If you don't feel good about that, and I can understand if you don't, right? I sure don't feel good about it with a tax abatement. Hell no. But if we don't feel good about it, let's ourselves not use it. We can do without. You may not need AI to make a caricature of you for your social media post. Don't feed the beast if you don't want the beast. If you want a caricature, forgive me, this is a word I obviously can't say, but if you want a cool drawing of yourself to put on social media, I ran through the Lilac Festival the other day, and they had a tent full of people in there drawing those pictures like that, right? What's my friend's name online? Villarreal? Did I screw that last name up? Forgive me for not remembering. Hire a human to make a nice drawing of you, okay? Answer your own email. Don't use the AI to write your emails. Tell your children never to use AI for any homework or any research or anything else like that. Never have AI write your essay. If you're at work, don't have AI do your work. You do your work, right? But if you and there are, you know, people say, well, hold on, this could get rid of people's jobs. It really, really could. And if that bothers you, and it certainly reasonably could, then don't use AI, right? Because here's where we get into it. We go, oh, this is a bad thing. When we're talking about it, using electricity, using water, putting your neighbor out of a job. But when it offers you some convenient thing, you go, oh, yeah, I'm going to use it. Well, make up your mind. Do one or the other. Is you is or is you ain't. And, you know, myself, here's what a deal. I go to Google and I search things on there, right? And it uses Google AI or whatever to look things up. I do that. But I don't use it for anything else, right? I fight against it on the email. It wants to read your email for you, and it wants to answer your email for you. Screw that. I know how to read. I know how to write. And one other of the negative impacts of AI is it'll become a crutch for you. And you and I will forget how to read. You and I will forget how to write. And then you and I will be stupid like sheep, and whoever is behind all this will be able to screw us over however they want. Anyway, I'll be quiet about this. But if you don't like AI, don't use it. And here's the thing about replacing jobs. The company I work for, iHeartMedia, it came out some few months ago. I can't remember when it was. I don't read the emails from the company. You know what I'm saying? If they ever have anything really important to say to me, it will be something along the lines of, Bob, clean out your desk, right? Until then, I think we're good, I guess, right? But our company came out with this assertion, everybody's real, we're not going to use AI, which, to be honest with you, surprised me, not as a function of our company or its values, but simply because easily two-thirds of the tasks at a radio station could be done by AI. You probably need real people to sell advertising. And you, I presume, undoubtedly need a real person to attend to engineering matters that require, like, hands with thumbs, okay? AI doesn't have thumbs yet, so we're good there. But, for example, my job, right now, at this seemingly early stage of AI development and advancement, AI could do my job right now and probably do it better, right? If you're listening to music radio, AI could do everything on that station. Everything. But when our employer came out and said, nope, we'll never use it, I was surprised. Two, I was grateful as hell. You know what I'm saying? It's like, okay, thank you. And I hope that your employer will one day make the same pledge. And until then, if you don't like AI, don't use it. We don't have to buy into this. It's time for news with the great Bud Lowell. We'll be back when he's done on News Radio Wham 1180.
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0: Good morning. It's 11:30. Mostly sunny skies, 65 degrees in downtown Rochester. In for Bud Lowell, I'm Dave Debo on News Radio Wham 1180. Here are the stories we're working on. Trump is in Beijing, where he's set to hold high-stake talks with Chinese leader Xi Jinping today. The president arrived along with his delegation this morning, Air Force One touching down at Beijing Capital International. The visit comes, of course, as the war in Iran continues, and that's significant because China is Iran's biggest trading partner. The murder convictions of former South Carolina lawyer Alex Murdaugh have been overturned. In a 5-0 vote, South Carolina's Supreme Court granted Murdaugh a new trial. The justices says a county clerk there improperly influenced the jury in selection of Murdaugh's original trial. The Rochester man accused of throwing bleach at officers now facing charges. 28-year-old Juwan Jones charged with assault, reckless endangerment, criminal mischief, and harassment. Police say they were called out yesterday to a home on Sealy Terrace on a domestic call. That's when Jones is accused of throwing bleach at the three officers. The Monroe County Legislature has approved a $500,000 settlement to a lawsuit brought by blinded Rochester police officer Denny Wright. Wright claimed the county and the city were aware of the troubled mental history of Keith Williams and the many emergency calls at his home on Peck Street when Wright went there in 2019. His lawsuit claims Williams didn't get the information he needed. Wright was stabbed in the eyes and blinded. Checking the News Radio Wham 1180 30-minute ticker, the Dow is down 228 points at 49,532. The NASDAQ is up, though, 176 points at 26,267. 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
2: 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Right now in the city, Brooks Ave at Westfield Street, a crash there is being cleared. Also in the city, Ridgeway Ave at Marigold Street, there's an accident. And in the city on Ford Street at West Main Street, an accident there as well. 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
5: The weather for today, rain will taper off a little bit. Cloud cover holds on pretty well after that. But as we head from the middle of the day into the early afternoon, the chances there for a shower or thunderstorm to pop up and make its way across the area. High temperatures today will be in the low to mid 60s. We'll be in that range around the middle of the day and early afternoon, and then temperatures may drop a little bit as we head later into the day. For tonight, mainly cloudy skies, lows in the lower 40s. And for tomorrow, mainly cloudy, just a chance of a couple showers, and a colder day with highs in the lower 50s. And then temperatures warm up through the 70s, maybe some 80s, by early next week. From the 13 WHAM Weather Authority, I'm meteorologist Marty Snyder on Rochester's News Weather and Traffic Station, News Radio WHAM 1180.
0: And downtown now, sunny skies, 65 degrees.
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16: Forgive me. I got some business to do. Was swapping notes with Captain Bellow at the police department. He recommended a book written by a friend of his uncle. And I'm just buying it right now. I'm going to proceed to basket. I'm close. I got an account of this place. I got it for $6.64. That is not bad at all. $7.17 with a sales tax. So place my order. Oh, crap. It's my old card. You know what? It's going to have to wait till the next commercial break. But real quick, if I could, the swap in the notes with the captain makes me think. I mentioned in a note to him one of my sons-in-law. Real quickly, this guy was an EOD guy in the war, and he went into the Navy. His mom and dad are both PhDs, right? And going in the service was, you know, not their idea of what they wanted for their son. He had his college degree by then, going to Geneseo, but he didn't want to miss the war, to be honest with you. He went in the Navy, and he thought he'd like to be a Navy SEAL. And the training is long and arduous, obviously. And he did not make it all the way through to become a Navy SEAL. He, however, went on to serve with that training as a Navy EOD officer, commanded a unit. And, you know, in that war, one time out on a, he steps out of a vehicle. And up to that time, the terrorists had not been doing sniper stuff with their bombs. And at any rate, he gets out to take care of a bomb, and a sniper hits him right in the vest from a distance. And the first time that had happened. And at any rate, he, not injured, you know, knocked down and thrown backwards. But, you know, gave him something to think about. There's no doubt about that. But here's the thing I wanted to mention real quick, if I could. He was, while going through training, you know, hoping to become a SEAL, there was a situation where he and another sailor were out in the ocean, right, at some distance. And it was the two of them alone, and they, you know, were to perform this training regimen of some sort or another. I don't know what it was. But while the two of them are out there, the other sailor has a health emergency and becomes unconscious. And they are just out in the sea. And at any rate, my son-in-law takes this man under arm and side strokes him more than a mile through the open ocean to get him aid. And, you know, it's not bad for a day's work. One thing I want to say about, and this next thing is not critical, right? It's just an observation. Senator Sandra Brewer has, I don't think she's been in attendance at the New York State Senate this session. No one remembers seeing her, and some have looked for her. She probably is out on maternity leave. And again, you know, health things are private, you know, business. I think often maternity matters we celebrate, are very excited about and all that stuff, and offer congratulations and such. But at any rate, Senator Sandra Brewer has not been, and whether you can vote long distance or whatever, I don't know. But she's not been seen in Albany. And here's the reason I bring it up. She's chair of the Senate Mental Health Committee. And the Mental Health Committee, in her absence, has not met this entire legislative year. And, you know, sometimes I might wonder what legislative committees actually do, but in the process, they do have an important role. And mental health issues are certainly important, no doubt about that. And so, one, again, not to stick our nose where it doesn't belong, but if the senator is a new mom, we send our happiest congratulations. And, you know, if she's had to take off work as a consequence of that, God bless her. God bless her. But here'd be my only thought and observation. I wonder if there's not some way, even in her absence, for the Senate Mental Health Committee to meet. I don't know if there's a deputy chair or probably the number two Democrat. You wouldn't turn it over to the ranking member, the top Republican. But I'm sure there's someone who could lead those meetings effectively and help them consider whatever it is that they have to consider and do whatever work they have to do. So that's what I would say about that. Catherine Mott Formicola in court today. I did not catch exactly what for. She has been guilty of significant felonies involving the misappropriation of something approaching $19 million from Five Star Bank. But she's been guilty of that since December of 2024, and she still is awaiting sentencing. That is gaming the system of the first rank, and it rubs me the wrong way. Every time I hear her name, I think justice is getting cheated. And to the United States Attorney's Office or whoever is in charge of this particular sideshow, man, I'd find a way to get handcuffs on her ASAP, and I'd send her off to whatever club fed you guys have negotiated with her for, and get that sentence ticking. And again, I'm not somebody who does the race game or whatever else like that. That's not my thing. But, you know, a black guy goes into a store and robs the $100 out of the till. We're going to figure out how to put him in jail, right? I don't think, even in this, you know, catch and release, here's your appearance ticket day. I think that if, you know, if you, me, or that mysterious black guy we're talking about were to go steal, say, $1,000 out of a place, and we were found guilty or we pled guilty, I think that they would figure out how to put handcuffs on us, and whatever sentence was imposed upon us, we would be serving that sentence. We would not, a year later, be walking around. 222-1180, the number. Back with you and listeners on the loose in just a moment. I got to order this dang book here. I got to take a break. Back with you in a second on News Radio Wham 1180.
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3: All right, I'll tell you the book, for crying out loud, stop being so pushy. 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
3: 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Two thumbs up on that. Hoo-ah. 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
5: Yeah, Bob Bosch, Miss Monroe Restaurant. She hasn't been sentenced because she knows the right people. 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
3: 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Is there a Miss Monroe Restaurant? Did there used to be? I look over at Radio Mike. You ever hear of a Miss Monroe Restaurant? He shakes his head no. If Mike doesn't know about it, it doesn't. Oh, I know. She's talking about Formicola Lady. All right. Thank you, sir. I apologize. 222-1180 is the number. If you call up now, a good chance you get on the air. 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
6: Assistant AG Harmeet Dillon is doing an awesome job with the Second Amendment. 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
3: Okay. I don't know the story on that, but if she's actually doing something good, I join you in your gratitude. 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The Attorney General's office locally does a lot of very positive things. You know, we've got Tish James up there, and she's a political person, but the Attorney General's office across the state, as it has different places, those people are often top-notch. 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
7: Trumpstein.
3: Yeah, Trump's. 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That's your today I hate Jews comment. Well, if that gives you sexual gratification, sir, my congratulations to you. 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
8: How has this reflection pool gone from $1.8 million to $13 million? 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
3: 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God bless you, Don. Yes, go grapple with China. Leave the friggin' reflecting pool alone, okay? Yeah, and $1 billion for the ballroom? Sorry. No, I can't even say that with a straight face, Don. 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
9: I don't think Formicola's in jail yet because it was an inside job and she's still talking. She knows where the bodies are buried.
3: 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And, you know, if that turns out to be the case... 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
10: Hey, Bob, is it me?
3: Yes, sir.
10: Any information that you might have on the closing of the investigation of that accident on Buffalo and Howard Road? Gates Police say the investigation's over. There's still no release of who the guy driving the truck was, right?
3: Right. What they said was that information has been turned over to the district attorney's office. And the district attorney's office, I have no information about this. They're not saying anything. But what they do is they look at a case and they see, is there Fourth Amendment justification to criminally prosecute? Is there probable cause? If the answer is yes, they would probably decide to go to a grand jury, and they'd lay evidence before the grand jury, and if the grand jury agreed with that conclusion, an indictment would issue, and a felony proceeding would result. We're at that deciding stage, and I hope that decision is made quickly. Last caller of the day. Hello, you're on News Radio Wham 1180.
11: Yeah, this is Jim Bob from the 315 Militia calling, Bob.
3: Yeah.
11: I'm excited about bailing out Commie Mondami's $4 billion budget deficit down in New York City.
3: Yeah, keep paying your taxes, buddy. Got to go. God bless you. Keep your chin up, and God bless the United States of America. News is next. Then you and I are back here tomorrow morning, 8 till noon, on News Radio Wham 1180.
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0: Good afternoon. It's 12 noon, mostly sunny skies, 66 degrees in downtown Rochester. I'm Dave Debo on News Radio Wham 1180. 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State Senate Majority Leader Andrea Stewart-Cousins says it looks as if there is an end in sight to a final state budget deal.
1: 6 weeks past the April 1st deadline, Stewart-Cousins told reporters she believes lawmakers will be entering the beginning of the end of the budget process over the next few days, adding a final deal should be complete by next week. It comes days after Governor Hochul announced a general agreement on a $268 billion spending plan, which was delayed because of policy negotiations. Officials, including Stewart-Cousins, say they want to figure out how to make future discussions more budget-centered rather than policy-centered. Natalie Migliori, News Radio, Wham 1180.
0: Air Force One has touched down in Beijing, where President Trump is set to hold high-stake talks with Chinese leader Xi Jinping. NBC's Alice Barr reports it is Trump's first visit to China since he began his second term.
2: Detailed discussions are set to begin tomorrow with an emphasis on stabilizing a tariff truce, though aides said there's no comprehensive trade deal on the agenda. Other thorny topics include competition over technology, Taiwan, and Chinese restrictions on freedom.
0: And his trip comes as the war in Iran continues. China is Iran's biggest trading partner. The Rochester man accused of throwing bleach at officers is now facing charges. 28-year-old Jawan Jones charged with assault, reckless endangerment, criminal mischief, and harassment. Police say they were called out yesterday to home on Sealy Terrace on a domestic call. That's when Jones is accused of throwing bleach on three officers. All three were treated at the hospital for exposure and released. The Monroe County Legislature has approved a $500,000 settlement to a lawsuit brought by Rochester police officer Denny Wright. He was blinded by Keith Williams 6 years ago.
3: A separate claim against the city is pending. Wright claimed the county and city were aware of the troubled mental health history of Williams and the many emergency calls at his home on Peck Street when Wright went there in 2019. His lawsuit claims Williams didn't get the treatment he needed. Wright was stabbed in the eyes and blinded. Williams is serving 40 years to life. Todd Halliday, News Radio, Wham 1180.
0: The Rochester City School Board has approved next year's school budget by a 4-3 vote, but not without some fireworks last night. The $1.15 billion budget eliminates about a dozen positions, mainly home teachers, social workers, and school counselors. That was part of the discussion last night that brought forth controversy. Teachers Union President Adam Urbanski tells 13 Wham that some students will get left behind.
4: Ironically, the positions that are targeted for elimination in this budget are teachers who serve the most vulnerable students.
0: The city council is expected to okay the budget coming up on June 16th. Checking the News Radio Wham 1180. 30-minute ticker. The Dow Jones Industrial Average is down 215 points right now at 49,544. The NASDAQ is up 203 points at 26,294. CNBC says the Dow is basically falling because of wholesale prices jumping upward. News Radio Wham 1180 time, 12:03.
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0: And downtown now, it's really been a tug-of-war between sun and clouds all morning. Right now, the clouds are winning. 66 degrees. I'm Dave Debo, News Radio Wham! 1180. 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Breaking news when it happens anytime. 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

0: Welcome in, Clay Travis, Buck Sexton Show. President Trump is officially on the ground in Beijing. It is midnight in Beijing. I guess it is Thursday, early morning in Beijing. Much of the news we will find out as this state visit officially progresses. He landed, Buck, with a ton of high-powered heavyweight CEOs who were also on the trip, among them Elon Musk. The band is back together again. And many others, Jensen Huang of NVIDIA, just a huge collection of pretty formidable leaders of major corporations in the United States. They feted him on his arrival with a red carpet in Beijing. We will see what progresses there. I was doing a lot of reading about this visit as we are beginning it as to what might happen. And Buck, I would say there are two things that are standing out to me. We'll get to that in a moment. I'm curious what's standing out to you as the state visit begins. The first for an American president in China since 2017 when Trump went during his first term. L.A. mayor's race, fireworks, a lot of drama building there as we come up on the California primary, as well as the California governor's race where the top two advance from the so-called jungle primary there. We've got COVID testimony from a CIA whistleblower in front of Senator Rand Paul. The CIA official is saying that Dr. Fauci interjected himself into the investigation from of where COVID came from, and that the CIA was prepared in 2021 to say publicly that they believe that COVID came from a Chinese lab, which it feels like at this point, Buck, everybody kind of acknowledges was what happened. But remember, it was racist to say that COVID came from a Chinese lab, according to the New York Times, for some time. And so we've got a bunch of cuts from that. And I do think that is at least intriguing testimony. We also have an offer out to Senator Rand Paul to potentially join us. We'll also be going down to your home state of Florida, where Congressman Byron Donalds, who is the leading contender to be the next governor of the state of Florida, is going to join us at 1:30 Eastern. All that coming. But Buck, there are two things that stand out to me about this Chinese state visit from President Trump. One is what's going to happen with the Strait of Hormuz. China gets a huge percentage of its oil and gas via oil that transits that through there. There are reports that there have been a lot of back-channel discussions that China may be leaning on Iran, which is one of the foremost providers of oil and gas for China, and saying, guys, open up the strait, or we're not going to continue to give you the favorable treatments that we have given you in the past. We'll see whether anything emanates from that, whether while Trump is in China, we may get some form of resolution associated with Iran. How involved will China get? Point two, you traveled to Taiwan, Buck. And so you know of the intense severity, complexity of the relationship between Taiwan and China and the United States, what the United States is willing to see. We've had this strategic ambiguity policy as to what we would do if China invaded Taiwan for a long time. So those are the two things. And maybe will Jimmy Lai, this goes directly with the show because we talked to Jimmy Lai's son, will he be released from a Hong Kong prison for effectively standing up for basic human rights around the world? That is kind of my big picture take. What are you expecting? What are you paying attention to as this Chinese state visit begins?
1: Well, Xi Jinping has elevated Taiwan to the absolute top of the agenda. And he's trying to use what he wants when it comes to Taiwan as a primary bargaining piece against what Trump wants

0: issue and Taiwan, that the Chinese think that now is the time. Now it's go time. So the leverage that we have, I might note, is just to continue essentially status quo. Trump approved an $11 billion arms package for Taiwan. So we are selling them stuff, advanced munitions, and the Taiwanese are ramping up. I think, Clay, they're going to spend 5% of GDP on defense this year. That's a lot, everybody, right? You think about what the NATO requirement is, I think 2%, which none of those countries hit. 5% is a sizable chunk of GDP for a country that, let's remember, just wants to stay doing exactly what it's doing. It has no offensive intent whatsoever. So all of that is defensive. It's not, it doesn't have bases all over the world. It's not trying to invade a neighbor. It just wants to be left alone. It wants to make sure the quills on the porcupine are long enough and sharp enough that the Chinese dragon does not decide it's lunchtime. So that's a huge part of this. Trump is going to want to make sure that we get continuity on the rare earth minerals piece, because we found out, oh, wait a second, China has a lot of rare earth, and if they use that against us, that can create supply chain disruptions and problems for us. Trump wants Taiwan to offshore, Clay, a lot. And I remember I went to see the premier manufacturer of chips in Taiwan, and TSMC, and it's like a country within a country.
1: Yeah.
0: Imagine an industry in a nation that is so essential and so powerful to that country and to the world that it is a strategic asset globally as well as locally. That's what TSMC is. Now, they've moved, Clay, some of their facilities into the U.S. They're building a big fabrication facility in Arizona. And TSMC walked me through a lot of what they're doing. But here's the problem, Clay. We want them to build more stuff here, of course. But they're looking at us like, and this includes even talking to the president of Taiwan about this, they're looking at us like, guys, first of all, we kind of like being the best in the world at this, just going to be honest with you, and having it on our own soil. And second of all, you can't allow China to seize this. So isn't it a good thing for us that we have this incredibly important intellectual property and strategic asset? 90% of the high-end chips, everybody. We think AI is going to change our lives, and already is. 90% of high-end chips are made in Taiwan by TSMC. And it looks like magic when you see just versions of, like, videos of how they put all this stuff together. So, Clay, it's high stakes with Trump here in China. You know, Trump is going to say that he kicked ass and got the best deal possible. I think he'll get some good things done, but the Chinese have some bare knuckle tactics that they're going to use here too. So it is a real showdown on trade, on economics, and on strategy.
1: Also, the Chinese have the advantage of knowing that in theory, their leader is going to be in control for far more than the next 6 months. Which is, you know, when you balance out how all of these scenarios are in play, and some of you say, okay, what do you mean by that, Clay? If the midterms go against President Trump is still in office, but in terms of being able to implement anything through the relationship with Congress, that's basically over. And so already, I think the odds of China having to do anything that's particularly beneficial to us, given their time situations, is less significant. I would just say this too. China has begun a decline. And I do think this is significant and not receiving enough attention. By the end of this century, they are now projecting that China's population will be cut in half from what it is right now. And China's population has already begun to decline. They were supposed to catch us for world's biggest economy. You remember reading all those feverish articles a decade ago about how China's progression was such that soon they would catch. They're not close. And we are actually creating more of a gap between ourselves and the Chinese again. I think to a large extent, that's because President Trump stopped bending over backwards and allowing China to take advantage of us in terms of trade to such a significant extent. So China, while they have a longer range leadership certainty, they've actually got a worse overall, I would say, global trajectory than we do. And China's one of those first countries. I mean, what's the population of the world now? 8 billion. I think if we

0: end up continuing on these trend lines, the global population may well have already peaked. It's going to start to decline, and China is going to be a foremost proponent of that decline of overall population.
1: One thing on the demographic side, Clay, that is a bit unsettling for us is that when you have a country that has a large male population without female pairing because of China's monstrous one-child policy, when you think about this, I mean, for, what is it, about 30, 40 years,
0: they
1: had a one-child policy, hundreds of millions of births prevented through either restriction or abortion in China. Hundreds of millions of people. And, of course, what that also meant, because the one child, people, a lot of them chose, has to be a male. I need an heir to keep the family name going and to, for economic reasons and, you know, all these different things. So you have a bulge of unmarried Chinese men in their, you know, 20s, 30s, 40s now. And what are they going to do? And this is a big problem. Now, historically, when societies have a huge surplus of unmarried men, I'm just going to say bad things happen, including wars. So that's something that I think is very concerning for us on the demographic side of things. And even with a massive drop in population, Clay, there's still over a billion people. So it's there, you know, it's one of these things on the China-Taiwan issue, depending on which expert I talk to, I will get, and I've talked to a lot of them, right? And depending on who even the government you talk to over there, it's all going to be fine. Status quo will continue. People need to calm down. Don't worry, Taiwan and Japan and America together will defend themselves aptly if China does invade. There's no issue. Or Taiwan's totally screwed. It'll take a few days. China will take it. And that's the, I mean, the range of quote unquote obvious outcome here
0: from experts, in quotation marks.
1: Is that's what's really concerning is that I'm telling you, depending on who you talk to, China could invade and kick their asses in a few days. China would get wiped out in the strait. It's a total mess and a disaster for, I mean, you know. And they're also certain of their answers, and that's why I sit here and say, if everyone is certain and they all disagree with each other, it means no one is certain. And that's where we are as Trump is sitting down with Xi Jinping to work out deals that will have implications for us here at home for sure, but also for the whole world, quite honestly. So it's a big situation. It's big stuff, big stakes going on over there. And like I said, we'll cover that more here. And also our friend Steve Yates, maybe he can do part of the interview, Clay, with us in Mandarin. Just to show off a little bit, you know. I got to tell you, seeing that guy walk around Taiwan and just whip out perfect Chinese everywhere, because you know Yates is like a big white dude. You know what I'm saying? Yes. I mean, you wouldn't expect it. It was it's pretty cool. So
0: I would think for him, eavesdropping would be incredibly valuable because nobody is expecting that he's having any idea what they're saying, and he's got it mastered.
1: I will tell you that I went into a place and I was getting. They do a lot of reflexology there. And as I was getting reflexology, one of the women said that my feet are weird. And it was very sad for me. He told me this. Because they didn't think that I would be able to understand, which of course I couldn't, but he could. So I have weird feet, according to the ladies in Taiwan. All right. We're all creatures of habit with one thing or another. 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
14: Ah, 1971. 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
14: 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I'm Ed Helms, host of Snafu, Season 2, Medburg. 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
3: Welcome back into Clay and Buck. I just want to note that while Trump is in China right now, he's on the ground in Beijing. Meetings will be happening imminently. He does have an economic wind at his back, despite the, not sure, stalemate. Well, it certainly is a negotiating stalemate in Iran with the Strait of Hormuz. The economy is still humming along. And here's Trump talking about, yes, we just had 1 month of high inflation, but he says inflation overall is good and the stock market is absolutely cooking. Play 10.
4: Well, Mr. President, your promise to bring inflation down is now at its highest level in 3 years. Are your policies not working? What's happening?
5: Policies are working incredibly. If you go back to just before the war, for the last 3 months, inflation was at 1.7%. Now, we had a choice. Let these lunatics have a nuclear weapon. If you want to do that, then you're a stupid person, and you happen to be. I mean, I know you very well. Anybody that wants them to have a nuclear weapon is a stupid person. So we said we're going to take the greatest stock market in history, and we're going to go down a little bit. And actually, that turned out to be incorrect because our stock market is now at the highest point in history.
3: Clay, Trump is still taking this position that, look, the Trump economy is so strong that he was willing to do what was necessary here, even if it meant a temporary hit to the market, which didn't really even materialize. It was very brief, and now it's higher than ever. And even if it means temporarily higher gas prices, he's taking a risk. He knows it, but he's very clear-eyed in this was a risk that he felt he had to take.
6: I think all that's true. But if the president were asking me, I would say, get a resolution and get a resolution soon. And yeah, if you think that you need to go back in after the midterms. The timing on this again is such that I believe if you get this done before the summer really starts off. Because again, remember, usually in the summer, gas prices go up naturally. So I think it's likely the case that gas prices will go up in the summer. So we need gas prices to start coming back down so that you end up, I think, lower than we were in June of 2022. Gas prices go above where they were in June of 22, which was the peak of Biden inflation. Trump is going to be in a tough spot. Republicans are going to be in a tough spot come September, October. So that would be my suggestion in general.
3: And I'm just going to say, even the most ardent Trump supporters in Congress, et cetera, Clay, they're all saying the same thing. Gas prices yep. are high. It's going to be rough. All right, this spring, buy a set of Rapid radios, okay? These are like advanced walkie-talkie radios, the kind that you can connect with anyone anywhere in the U.S. Why do you need them? Well, think about this. In the event of severe weather and power outages, Rapid radios will keep you connected. 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

0: 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At 12:30, I'm Dave Debo on News Radio Wham 1180. This news sponsored by Rochester Bath and Kitchen. Four suspects charged in reported family kidnapping this weekend are no longer behind bars. Authorities say the group is accused of taking a mother and her two children and interfering with custody rights. The defense says they were rescuing them from a CPS safe house and possibly sending them back to Yemen. All four, Omar Saleh, Dejor Paul, Gamil Ahmed, and Amar Saleh, were arraigned earlier this week and have since been released under a range of different conditions, some even with an ankle monitor. The murder convictions of former South Carolina lawyer Alex Murdaugh have been overturned. In a 5-0 vote, the South Carolina Supreme Court granted him a new trial, saying the county clerk influenced the jury selection. President Trump in China, where he's set to hold high-stake talks with leader Xi Jinping today. The president arrived along with his delegation this morning. And the Rochester man accused of throwing bleach at officers is now facing charges. 28-year-old Jawan Jones charged with assault, reckless endangerment, criminal mischief, and harassment. Police say they were called yesterday to a home on Sealy Terrace on a domestic call when Jones allegedly threw the bleach at three officers. The 13 Wham Weather Authority forecast: scattered showers and thunderstorms this afternoon. A high of 63. Tonight we'll start with rain showers and then we'll fall to a low of 43. Downtown now, 66 degrees. 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
2: This is Lee Habib, host of Our American Stories. On our next episode, we'll share the moving eulogy of NYPD officer Jason Rivera. 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

0: Welcome back in. Just happening on Capitol Hill, a press, not a press conference, but a hearing.
1: You're going to just tell you, Clay, to, apparently yes. We're playing Enter the Rand Man. Come on, dad joke. Come on.
0: That's a very good dad joke. Rand Paul hearing on Capitol Hill, and it is with a CIA analyst who has said, I feel compelled to speak out as a whistleblower based on the cover-ups that I saw happening of our COVID analysis in terms of where the COVID virus likely originated. The CIA was all prepared to say it came out of a Chinese lab. And then, according to this whistleblower, Dr. Fauci got involved to try and keep that story from being disseminated widely in 2021. Remember, they said that it was racist to even consider that the COVID might have come out of a Chinese lab. Here is cut five. This gentleman's name, James Erdman III. Cut five.
2: I'm here today to discuss the COVID cover-up, the national security implications associated with the Diggs investigative findings, and CIA refusal to comply with lawful oversight, as well as how we remedy these problems. Intelligence community leaders and senior analysts downplayed the possibility that the COVID pandemic originated as a result of a lab incident. Motives are difficult to define given the scope of the Diggs review. Intentional or not, the IC's actions resulted in a cover-up, wasted resources, and a failure to properly inform policymakers. Public health policy would have been very different had the American public been made aware that a virus from a lab in China was going to serve as the foundation for an emergency use authorization mRNA products being mandated by the former administration.
0: All right. So that is one part of his beginning testimony, Buck. Here is the second part. Dr. Fauci's role, according to this CIA whistleblower, was intentional. Cut six.
2: Dr. Fauci's role in the cover-up was intentional. Dr. Fauci influenced the analytical process and findings by leveraging his position to ensure the IC consulted with a conflicted list of curated subject matter experts, public health officials, and scientists. This included some of the authors of the paper, The Proximal Origin of SARS-CoV-2, and other public health experts who have been in his orbit for the last 20 plus years. Some of the scientists were part of the Biological Sciences Experts Group, or the BSEG, an office of Director National Intelligence Advisory Body, whose members often receive considerable funding from NIAID and public health agencies. The BSEG scientists influenced National Laboratory WMD research, policy decisions, finished analysis, and other intelligence matters, creating misaligned incentives and conflicts of interest, as well as counterintelligence issues.
0: Okay, so you were in the CIA back in the day, Buck. What do you think of this individual coming forward, testifying, and obviously his belief is that Dr. Fauci influenced what the CIA determinations were going to be on COVID? Do you buy it? What's your overall take as a former CIA guy?
1: Yeah, I think it's 100% accurate. Everything that I'm hearing rings true, and then when you add to it the context of what Fauci did. But let's take a step back for a moment. The official narrative became so official, I might add, that if you said otherwise on social media, you could be banned. And as we know, social media, the internet, that's how communication is primarily happening on these issues. Certainly back and forth communication. That's how it's happening. And if you said that you thought it came from a lab, that was considered a conspiracy theory. It's a big planet, Clay. For there to be a Wuhan Institute of Virology just down the street from where a new strain of Wuhan virus pops up, this is a heck of a coincidence.
0: Yes.
1: And we all knew that from the very beginning, but here is why Fauci, and I think Fauci is, I think he's I think he's an evil person. I think he did tremendous damage to the whole world, quite honestly. I think that he was a coward and an institutionalist, and somebody who put his own reputation and sense of self above the needs of people in a health crisis. So I think he's a bad guy. I just, you know, I don't wish anything other than the justice system to look at this, meaning our justice system. I'm not indicating anything else. But and that's obviously why we have this testimony going on Capitol Hill. I think he's a bad guy. And Clay, when you look at the incentive here, and I'll come back to the CIA thing in a second. By the way, one of our team just said Fauci loved the power. He was addicted to the power. What could be more alluring? What could be more addictive to a lifelong bureaucrat than to be the single most important voice on a global pandemic ever in the final, let's be honest, the final stages of your life as well, right? I mean, for him to have been in this position, he had a God complex. Even though he was talking down here, he thought he was up there in the clouds. So I would say that, Clay, the reason that he did this also was this would have undermined everything that was going to come afterwards. The origin of COVID is more than just a question of government malfeasance and cover up. They couldn't have gotten away with mask up between bites, double mask, put a mask on in the shower, go into a department store and stand 6 feet away from people and pretend like you're not actually breathing the same air. Circles in the park to separate people from each other to show like this is what social distancing, a completely manufactured concept, a completely manufactured delusion. As we know, by the way, no one even disagrees with that. They just made it up. They go 6 feet, 3 feet, 5 feet, meh. Let's just say it's six. All made up. They couldn't have done this, Clay, if it came out very early on that they were the ones who caused the virus in the first place. So that's why it was an all hands on deck effort. And people say, oh, but the CIA analyst, could he? Here's the problem with analysis in the intelligence community. It's always, Clay, a team effort. It's a collective effort. You as an analyst never get to say, this is even showed in Zero Dark 30 when she's finally like, I'm 100% sure Bin Laden's there. Like, stop being such a bunch of, you know, jerks. You basically never get to say that. It's always, this is what we say and DIA says and State Department has a different opinion. And we looked at what the Coast Guard thought about this and Coast Guard isn't sure. You know, everybody gets to weigh in. You water down the analysis to nothing. Fauci was able to just, from his little perch, squash the whole thing and say, this is what you're going to say. And that's what he did.
3: And this is what Rand Paul just tweeted, which I think does a good job of summing this up. Dr. Fauci approved the research in Wuhan. He had every reason to make sure the conclusion about the origins of COVID was not a lab leak. So he injected himself into the intelligence community's analysis. The conflict of interest could not be more obvious. And some of you are going to say, okay, we get it. We get that it happened. Democrats are not showing up for this hearing. Not one Democrat has shown up for this CIA whistleblower's testimony. Not one Democrat is asking any questions at all. I do think it matters for the historic record that we establish where COVID came from, that we establish it was partly funded by American taxpayer dollars, that we establish the so-called experts that were supposed to lead us, lied to us consistently, that you can't rebuild trust. And I think we've talked about this, Buck, but I really do believe the reason why every conspiracy theory takes root now and find such fertile soil is because there's a deep, lasting distrust of all people in the government. I mean, on both sides, 42% of Democrats think that the Butler, Pennsylvania shooting that killed Corey Campitore and came within a quarter inch of killing President Trump was staged. They think the whole thing was made up. 42%. A huge percentage of them think that the would-be assassin at the White House Correspondents' Dinner was completely staged. A huge percentage of them think that the would-be assassin in the West Palm Beach bushes outside of Trump's golf course was staged. They are, I think, in that soil of distrust. And by the way, there's a lot of people out there on the right who think that Israel killed Charlie Kirk. The conspiracy theories that have taken root and are so pernicious, I think, right now are all, in my mind, directly connected to so many lies that we were told about COVID. And until we have a full accounting, I don't think that America can heal in terms of trusting people in positions of power to ever be honest with us about anything. And that's kind of where we are. And so I think this hearing matters. I think that we should have, that's why I wanted Dr. Fauci charged. It seems like he's going to avoid being charged. I think you have pointed out for some times the actual punishment is the process of having to defend yourself. And
1: you know who actually just said the punishment is the process? Or the process is the punishment, I mean? James Comey, who we'll also talk about. I told you guys this. Some of you were mad at me. Buck, it's justice. They're finally going to get Comey. Comey freaking loves this. Loves it. He's on MSNBC. Big martyr Comey. Oh, my gosh. I know this guy.
3: He expects to get charged 3 or 4 more times. He's desperate for it. He wants it to happen. He loves it.
1: This, the book sales go up. The speaking fees go up. He's on TV again. Comey loves it. Please listen to me when I tell you these things. I know bureaucrat, okay? You know how Clay knows SEC football, like, in his bones? I know bureaucrat. I know these people. I was one of them. I get how they think. And the highest bureaucrats, whether it's a Fauci or a Comey, I it's like I've read the instruction manual on all these guys. I know how they think. It's certainly true here, by the way, with Fauci. He's going to do the whole martyrdom routine as well now that this is coming out. And he, you know what he's going to say? He's just going to claim that, well, this was my assessment at the time. Stupidity, being wrong, these things cannot be punished when it comes to opinions within government, even when it's obvious that there was a cover-up, even when it's obvious that he had an incentive that he didn't disclose, Clay. That's why this is so frustrating for people. That's why they get away with this.
3: I think the lie was so ridiculous. They told us that it was racist to say that COVID came from a Chinese lab, but that it wasn't racist to say it came from a Chinese wet market. And their argument was, well, Chinese people basically just eat anything. And that's how zoonotically it transferred itself from whatever animal it was that they were claiming they shifted different animals to humans in COVID. Which sounds more racist? Chinese people eat all sorts of crazy things at their wet markets, even animals that are extremely rare. And as a result, they get viruses that way. And this is how the global pandemic began. Or in a lab, they didn't have a good enough security and they managed to have the COVID virus escape from a Chinese lab. A lab leak theory is way, way, way less racist to me, Buck. So it's not even, their argument was actually backwards. They tried to tell us that a lab leak somehow out of China was racist, but that the wet market, if you had to rank them as like cultural attacks, the wet market would be a culture attack.
1: Let you all know something. The wet market phenomenon was a result of communism because the Maoist policies of mass starvation that came out of their modernization campaign, Clay, was so profound that people started breeding and eating wild animals to survive.
3: Anything they could eat, basically.
1: Anything that they could get. So they started capturing pangolins. They started capturing frogs. They started capturing, you name it, hedgehogs, whatever they could. And that's where the wet market phenomenon comes from. It comes from Mao's communist policies, starving peasants to death, because communism always kills everybody if it has enough power. And then now it's actually something that's become kind of a cultural phenomenon, and the Communist Party taxes it and makes money off of it. So they don't want it to go away necessarily, although they've started to shut it down in some places. But that's the legacy. So we have wet markets because of the legacy of failed communism, I might add.
3: We will continue. We'll take your calls. We'll take your talkbacks. We're going to also dive into this latest New York Times story on Israel, which is crazy even by New York Times standards for craziness. But I want to let you know, when it rains, boy, does it ever pour here in Tennessee, where we have huge thunderstorms on a regular basis and hail and all sorts of damage that might ensue. If you're nervous about whether your roof is going to make it through another summer, if you just wonder how much damage your roof might have, that's exactly what Erie Home does. 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
20: Just before midnight on Saturday, February 19th, 2005, Danielle Imbo and her friend Richard Patrone left a crowded Philadelphia bar. The two 30-somethings planned to walk to Richard's truck and drive home, but they never made it.
21: It does not make sense. 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
20: Those same questions frustrated law enforcement. The FBI called it murder for hire.
21: Who killed these two individuals, and how did they get rid of them?
0: 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One of them was the target. The other one was wrong place, wrong time.
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21: That drove the wedge between the families.
20: What happened to Danielle and Richard?
1: I think that whatever happened to my dad and Danielle was planned and orchestrated and thought out.
20: 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In this series, I dig into my own investigation to find answers for the families and get justice for Richard and Danielle.
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2: 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Go check it out. And there you go. So with that, let's do some calls here. Fred in Ohio wants to talk viruses. What's going on, Fred?
3: Hey, not too much here. You guys do an incredible job. Love listening to you, and you're probably the most informed guys out there on the radio, without a doubt. But I do have one problem here. You know, with all this coming out about Fauci and everything, you guys know as well as, and by the way, I'm just out here in Podunk, Xenia, Ohio. I have no.
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3: 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You guys know that this was an intentional leak out of that lab. 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At that time, they intentionally let it out. 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Well, you guys know.
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24: 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Was it an intentional leak? What do we think about that? Thanks to Fred in Ohio for the call. That's next.
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0: Good afternoon. It's 1 o'clock. Cloudy sky, 65 degrees in downtown Rochester. I'm Dave Debo on News Radio WHAM 1180. Four suspects charged in a reported family kidnapping are no longer behind bars. Authorities say the group is accused of taking a mother and her two children and interfering with custody rights this past weekend. All four, Omar Saleh, Dejor Paul, Gamil Ahmed, and Amar Saleh, were arraigned earlier this week and now have been released under a variety of conditions. Investigators say Amar Saleh was picked up in New York City Monday, initially held on $75,000 bail. Omar Saleh was required to surrender his passport and is now being monitored electronically. The other two were released following arraignment proceedings. The case is continuing. All four defendants are expected back in court this Friday. The defense says they were rescuing the family by request from a CPS safe house. President Trump is trying to make sure the subject of Iran does not overshadow his trip to China, but it is bound to be a sensitive subject given Beijing's close ties with Tehran. Fox's Trey Yingst has more from Tel Aviv.
1: President Trump had a message for Chinese President Xi Jinping ahead of his departure to Beijing. The Chinese are the world's largest importer of Iranian crude oil. The Middle East remains on edge after the latest efforts for a diplomatic solution with Iran did not pan out. In a post on Truth Social overnight, President Trump said, in part, Iran had 159 ships in their navy. Every single ship is now resting at the bottom of the sea. They have no navy, their air force is gone, all technology is gone, their leaders are no longer with us, and the country is an economic disaster. Only losers, ingrates, and fools are able to make a case against America.
0: And with an ongoing U.S. military buildup across the region, there are fresh reports today that say Saudi Arabia conducted airstrikes against Iran during the war. Fox News is also reporting that the UAE took part at the end of Operation Epic Fury. A CIA whistleblower is testifying before the Senate right now over an alleged cover-up related to the origins of COVID-19. James Erdman III is appearing before the Senate Homeland Security and Government Affairs Committee. It comes as the Justice Department is facing a deadline to charge former National Institute of Allergy and Infectious Diseases Director Anthony Fauci for lying to Congress about research that could have boosted the transmissibility of the virus. The murder conviction of a former South Carolina lawyer, Alex Murdaugh, has been overturned. In a 5-0 vote, the South Carolina Supreme Court says that a county clerk improperly influenced the jury selection. Rochester's Police Accountability Board turns to you tonight to lay out its next mission. A state ruling earlier this year took away the board's ability to carry out misconduct investigations and discipline officers. Now members are holding a series of community forums to explain what work they can do and what changes might be coming next. Their first meeting from 6 to 8 tonight at the Martin Luther King Jr. Memorial Lodge. And the final two defendants in the beating death of inmate Messiah Nantwi inside Mid State Correctional Facility are in court today.
2: Former corrections officer Thomas Eck pled guilty to falsifying details in a report about the fatal beating in order to protect other COs. Eck was scheduled to go to trial on a list of charges, including manslaughter, but he will now spend a year in prison. Also in court, Francis Chandler, who had pleaded guilty to gang assault. He was sentenced to 4 years in prison and taken into custody. Dave Smith, News Radio WHAM 1180.
0: And Comita, the Industrial Development Agency, has approved more projects than any other industrial agency across the state for the second straight year, according to new report from the State Comptroller's Office. Checking the News Radio WHAM 1180 30-minute ticker, the Dow down 162 points at 49,597. The NASDAQ, though, is up 324 at 26,412. 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
0: Now, some sun and 66 degrees. 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
8: We are going to talk about the recently released report on what happened on October 7th, because this is a true compilation of all of the evidence that what Hamas did wasn't just a... it wasn't just a terrorist attack. It wasn't just a war crime. It was truly crimes against humanity and our most basic decency. And this should be a part of any discussion about Israel and its actions in Gaza. Because, well, we'll get into all this. And also Nicholas Kristof, the New York Times writer, who I've always thought is a smug, slimy, and vile propagandist. I do not respect him or his work. He just carries the water for the left in every way that he can, any time that he can, and he wraps himself in caring about women and the underprivileged and the dispossessed, but really he just is like might as well just be a Soros operative. He put something out there on the same day that this report came out that we should discuss, and it's preposterous, but it's really a blood libel too. It's meant to be so incendiary as to distract us from what is true and what has really happened there. Clay, I did want to return us for a second because we had a caller a moment ago, and I thought people would want us to at least handle this assertion. He was said, first of all, he has great taste in radio. He was saying, yes. Fabulous job. The two most well-informed people that he listens to on the radio. So this is a man of high IQ and exceptional taste. So I wanted to respect our caller's key point here beyond him saying very true and very, very wise things about this program. He said that it was an intentional release. I am not, I'm 100% that the virus came from the Wuhan lab. And just to be clear, I was one of those people very early on. But I was also somebody who thought we should reopen and just go about our lives and try to just give as much care to the elderly as we could by Easter of 2020. That's who I was on all this. Easter of 2020. I was like, yeah. And I also thought masks were stupid the entire time. The entire time. Because it made no sense. So I'm that guy. Just to give a little bit of my bona fides there, okay? I'm the... and, you know, Clay, we still have... I know you had Berenson on Monday. We still respect... Some people seem to have forgotten about the role that Alex played in all that. Alex Berenson. We still have a tremendous amount of respect for what he did. Because he provided a lot of the necessary data analysis for us to fight back against the madness at a time when there were very few people willing to do that. Okay, that's all one way of saying I don't understand why it would have been released intentionally by China or by looking at it purely from motivation. Why would they do that? Do you see? I think it was, by the way, a super contagious virus accidentally leaking from a lab in China. I mean, that doesn't even seem like a stretch at all, right? This stuff they're made to be communicable. It's made to be something that goes quickly from person to person in the air. You can't see it, right? Do you think it was intentional? I'm open to being persuaded on this. I don't understand why they would have done that. It affected China just like it affected all the rest of us.
9: Yeah, I think of everything probabilistically like this. I think there is a world where some malactor could have intentionally decided, hey, I want this to go out there. I want there to be an intentionally a negative outcome from this leaking. So I wouldn't discount that. I don't see a direct benefit of why China would have intentionally leaked it unless, and again, this, I understand why so many people go down conspiracy rabbit holes, Buck, because when the conspiracy ends up being right as often as it was during COVID, then I understand why there's a deep suspicion and a susceptibility for conspiracies to spread. The only real argument I've seen that would make any sense is that China wanted to undercut Trump. The United States was roaring in February and January of 2020. Trump was

0: people who work at your place of employment who do this aren't really great at their jobs, but they're really good at manipulating the bureaucracy.
1: At getting that next promotion, 100%. By the way, it's Clay.
0: Next step.
1: This is a plague within the federal bureaucracy. The worst people. Look at Comey. Look at Brennan. Look at these people. Look at Fauci. Look at these people that have made their way to the top of these bureaucracies. They're not smart. They're not good at their jobs. And yet they wield enormous power. The best people that I knew, with some exceptions, but the best people that I knew within the CIA, and they know this too, they all leave. And this is going to sound self-congratulatory or like, oh, I was one of them. But everyone leaves, Clay, 5 to 7 years in.
0: Because you just get burned out over the bureaucracy and the heft nonsense of it and how hard it is to do anything.
1: Yeah. Yeah. After 5 years, like, I've done some cool stuff, but I've been ground down by the stupid bureaucracy and the idiots who run the security office here, who all they do is harass people and they never catch the actual spies. And I'm just done with it. 5 to 7 years. I can still go to grad school. I could still start a new job. I could, you know, I don't know. Some people will tell me that they've seen that in their own bureaucracies within the government. But I can tell you, in the intelligence community, 100% the case.
0: What I will say, I appreciate our caller on this front. So I don't think, I think Fauci immediately knew how to manipulate the levers of government. He knew how to grease bureaucracy. Remember, he had a great deal of power over federal funds, the distribution of them to so many different organizations. And so he had manipulated all that. He had a crew that he could help cover it up. Let me just say this, though. I simultaneously do not judge anyone who believes that it was an intentional leak. And I understand skepticism over it because there is so much that we were told about COVID. We can run through 20 things probably, Buck, where you and I were out there saying, I don't know. You know, like, remember we played the clip when suddenly, even on the left, it was Jon Stewart who went on with Colbert. And he ridiculed the idea that this was anything other than a lab leak. And suddenly everyone in that Colbert audience who had been hectoring and lecturing all of us for saying, hey, I'm not sure the official narrative lines up. They were laughing along with Jon Stewart as he punctured the absurdity of the series of stories that they had bought, which were all untrue. And so I think that whole era, there were so many lies told that I understand why anyone would think there are additional lies being told and why there are additional story angles that we haven't gotten to the bottom of.
1: I just want to note, you know, if someone calls in, even if they're an esteemed and appreciated listener, which all of you are, and they say something that I truly think is just wrong or incorrect, we'll say so. We're not always right. I mean, we're pretty much always right, but we're not always right. But we would say, or I would say, and you would say, respectively, no, I'm sorry. I think that that's wrong or that's incorrect. I'm not saying the gentleman who called in is wrong. I'm just saying I'm not there on the analysis.
0: Yeah,
1: I open to the possibility.
0: Way.
1: You know, I am absolutely there, as I think everybody is, that it came from that lab, obviously. I still think it's more likely than not that it was an accidental release than it was an intentional release, because the motivations to me still go for door number one and not door number two. But, you know, I'm open to being persuaded otherwise. That's where I would put that. And as for Fauci, it's just amazing when you go back and read all the propaganda about this guy early on, because I think people forget Trump had to look to this guy and look to the health bureaucracies early on with the idea that, come on, we're all on the same team here. Like, we just don't want people getting sick. We don't want things to happen that are terrible in society. This isn't a partisan moment, right? Wrong. That was, I think, one of the big misapprehensions early on. And I think that Trump, which is, I don't blame him for this. And that's why I hate this thing they do, by the way, Clay. They'll say, well, Trump shut down schools or Trump did this. It's like, what you did in April or May of 2020 versus what was done a year later by Biden are night and day in terms yes. of the data, what we had seen, what we had been through, what we had learned, all this other stuff. And they always intentionally conflate this. Trump looked to the health bureaucracies early on when we were told that in Italy, people were all on ventilators and everyone's dying and this is so terrible and what are we going to do? And Fauci

0: was clearly a partisan actor who at the first opportunity started to undermine and eventually betray Donald Trump. Now, people said he should have fired Fauci. Well, that would have just created that would have been the Comey martyr complex on steroids. It would have been he got rid of the top health guy during a pandemic. So Trump was in an impossible position with that early on. I think that's a fair way to grade what was happening there. And I spoke to Trump in the Oval Office in May of 2020 about COVID, mostly also about CIA stuff, but mostly about COVID. And he said, look, we're going to let states, he wanted to let the federalist system play out where states could do things and then we could compare the data. And I think that that was a very sound approach to it early on. And yet the health bureaucrats effectively seized the narrative and seized control. And I think they helped deliver the election to Biden.
1: Two things. One, your point on deferring to federalism. There's never a time when someone could have taken over. Look at what Biden did a year later. More dictatorial powers than Trump had the opportunity to take on in the spring of 2020 and the summer of 2020. And he mostly deferred to individual states and mayors. Two, this, I'm going to go back to the caller. This is the other part of the timing that I think is suspect. And this is why I said, one, if China had done it intentionally, it would be designed for Trump. The fact that it, to harm him in a political election year, the fact that COVID hit in the spring of a presidential election year was also the worst possible time for COVID to hit. By which I mean, if COVID hits in 21 after Trump has won re-election, I think there is far less insanity. If COVID hits in 22, even though it's a midterm election, far less insanity. If COVID hits in 23, far less insanity. The fact that it hit in the spring of an election year when Trump was cruising to re-election, and it led to, and I always feel like I need to put it in quotation marks, 81 million votes for Joe Biden. And even Democrats are starting to look around. Even the most strident, anti-Trump Democrats, Buck, they're starting to look at that 81 million in the wake of this past election compared to Obama in 12, compared to how people voted in 16. There's no one, I think, with a functional brain that believes that Joe Biden got 81 million legal votes at this point. There's the math. It's like steroids in baseball. When you had guys who used to hit 20 home runs and then one year they hit 50 and you looked at a picture of them and you said, boy, they put a lot of muscle on in the offseason. Biden 2020 was for elections what steroids was to baseball. He cheated. There's not 81 million real votes out there. Now, what exactly is that number? I think even Democrats are starting to look around. I don't think they'll get to 81 million votes in 2028.
0: And let's remind everyone
1: that they have.
0: What you just said now, Clay, I don't think it will now, but a couple of years ago, that would have gotten this bounced off of YouTube.
1: Yeah.
0: Our clip would be removed from YouTube. They removed an interview we did with the former president from YouTube.
1: Yes.
0: Over election stuff. Remember that?
1: Oh, yeah. YouTube took a Rand Paul interview about COVID off with us. And they took the former president of the United States. They would not allow us to post our President Trump interview.
0: This show was censored to the point where we had a sitting senator and a former and future president not allowed to say what they wanted to say. And we were pulled off the biggest video platform online. Tells you a lot.
1: Look, Patton will forever be remembered for leading from the front. I'm reading all about World War II right now. Soldier's idea of a general. Men fought hard for him because he fought hard himself. That's some pretty good quotes out there, too. Colorful language. It's foolish and wrong. As we come up on Memorial Day weekend, it's foolish and wrong to mourn the men who died, he said. Rather, we should thank God that such men lived. This Memorial Day, honor the legacy of our men and women left behind. Remember their courage, reflect on their sacrifice, and recognize the responsibility that comes with the freedom they secured for all of us. Citizenship in this country shouldn't be passive. It certainly wasn't in Patton's time. 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
0: When we talk about Israel, we're not just talking about a country on a map. 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
1: Welcome back. I gotta, Travis.
0: What do we think about Michael Jackson music? Did you see the most recent stuff? This is tough, buddy.
1: We're not canceling Michael Jackson on the show. Laura Travis would be furious. She says music's too good. He was never convicted. It's number one movie in America right now. The Michael Jackson movie. Oh, yeah. Did you know they came out with a, I guess it's a biopic, right? Would be the way that it's described. And it's the number one movie in America. It's everywhere. So I don't think now R. Kelly, I don't think we should do Trapped in a Closet coming back out of, remember when he did like 40 versions of Trapped in a Closet or whatever it was back in the day. R. Kelly, I think he's still in prison, maybe for the rest of his life, but, Michael Jackson, the music is just too good. And so no, I think we got to keep playing it. My 15-year-old asked this week, he said, "Hey dad, I want to go see the new Michael Jackson movie." So I think it's the number one movie in America right now.
0: I guess maybe that's also coinciding with why there's the interest in these most recent allegations too, because it's the number one movie.
1: Oh, it has circulated back as a story, certainly because of that. I'll also mention to you off air, I'm going to go see Nate Bargatze's new movie. It's got its premiere tonight in Nashville. The most famous comedian out there, and we'll see.
0: Thank you for taking us in the like wholesome and God-loving, wonderful direction of Nate Bargatze.
1: Really good dad, really good guy, family comedy. I'm going to go see that tonight.
0: That'll be great. Honestly, I think Nate's show, which I saw here in Florida, was the most fun comedy show I've ever been to, and it was. It's just so nice. I can't tell you how many times Clay. Especially with my parents back in the day when I would see them in New York, or we'd say, you know what, let's throw on something, and you put on something on Netflix, and so much comedy is so like gross and debauched, and you can't watch it with, you know, my parents are not shrinking
1: or your
0: violence,
1: kids,
0: but you know,
1: yeah,
0: well, definitely not your kids, but you know, my mom and dad, even I was embarrassed for some of this stuff. I tried to watch an Amy Schumer movie with my parents, and so we had to turn it off. Crazy. Nate Bargatze is the opposite of that. He's the best. So anytime you can watch him.
1: Really good. I'll give you a review tomorrow, but I'm headed out there later tonight with my wife. So I think it'll be good.
12: Speaking truth and having fun. Clay Travis and Buck Sexton.

0: 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I'm Bud Lowell on News Radio Wham 1180. This news sponsored by Bill Gray's Restaurants. President Trump's in Beijing, where he's set to hold high stakes talks with Chinese leader Xi Jinping. Trump's visit comes as the war in Iran continues, and that is significant because China is Iran's biggest trading partner. Trump is being joined on the trip by several high-profile tech execs, including NVIDIA's CEO Jensen Huang and Tesla CEO Elon Musk, Tim Cook of Apple, and Cristiano Amon from Qualcomm. A CIA whistleblower is testifying before the Senate over an alleged cover-up on the origins of COVID-19. James Erdman III is appearing before the Senate Homeland Security and Governmental Affairs Committee. This is as the Justice Department faces a deadline to charge former National Institute of Allergy and Infectious Diseases Dr. Anthony Fauci for allegedly lying to Congress. Four suspects charged in a reported family kidnapping are no longer behind bars. Authorities say the group is accused of taking a mother and her two children and interfering with custody rights. All four, Omar Saleh, Dior Paul, Gamil Ahmed, and Amar Saleh, were arraigned earlier this week. They've since been released under varying conditions. All four defendants are to be back in court Friday. And the man who hit three Rochester police officers with bleach yesterday, now charged with assault, reckless endangerment, and other crimes. Juwan Jones threw the bleach at the officers as they were responding to a domestic disturbance call on Sealy Terrace. The 13 Wham Weather Authority forecast, few scattered showers and thunderstorms this afternoon, high 63. Tonight, it's going to start with rain showers and will drop down to 43 degrees. Downtown, partly cloudy with some sun still coming through and 68 degrees. 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
2: 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On our next episode, we'll share the moving eulogy of NYPD officer Jason Rivera. 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
10: What's happening, fellow sports fans? It's Andy West. Let's take a look back on this day in sports history, May 13th. We'll start off in 1958. Stan Musial hits a double to record his 3,000th hit in the St. Louis Cardinals 5-3 win at Wrigley Field. Musial was the first player to reach this milestone with an extra base hit. Jumping ahead today in 2010, the demolition of the original Yankee Stadium was completed. The Cathedral of Baseball served as the home for the New York Yankees and hosted over 100 World Series games, football's New York Giants, and numerous championship fights. And today in 2015, Derek Stepan scores 11-24 into overtime, lifting the New York Rangers past the Washington Capitals 2-1 and into the Eastern Conference Finals. Stepan's wrist shot from the left wing caps a comeback from a 3-1 deficit in the series. The Rangers become the only team to manage that in successive years, doing the same thing to Pittsburgh in the second round in 2014.
9: Now you know. 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
12: Welcome back in, Clay Travis, Buck Sexton Show. We are expecting to be joined by the leading candidate to become the next governor of Florida, Byron Donalds. He is making contact with the team coming up here in a bit. We can mention that so far, Buck, in terms of the redistricting story, which is a big part of what is going on with Florida, where they've redistricted and now they think they're going to have 24 Republican seats compared to 20 before. So they've added 4 Republican seats. That the state of Florida, as Ron DeSantis' 8-year tenure is coming up on its close, got redistricting done. Tennessee has redistricted. It appears that South Carolina is not going to redistrict and Mississippi is not going to redistrict either. For those of you out there saying, okay, why those states in particular? Because they had, and still do evidently, racially gerrymandered districts that could be open to being redrawn. But Byron Donalds is with us now. And we'll start there. The redistricting battle is underway, Congressman. You are, I think, going to be the next governor of the state of Florida. What do you think about the new map that Florida has put in place?
13: Governor DeSantis did the absolute right thing. If you look at what's happened in Florida, a couple things. One, everybody already knows our state has increased in size since the 2020 census, no doubt about that. Second thing is, we still believe that the Biden administration actually was playing games with the census and playing games with apportionment. We think Florida should have gotten an additional seat. That did not occur. I think what we did was right in the state of Florida. Also, look at the decision in the Louisiana case from the Supreme Court ending racial gerrymandering in the United States of America. Because yes, racial discrimination no matter what reason is unconstitutional and should be illegal and not allowed. That's a fact. And so we're very happy with what the governor and the legislature were able to get done. I think to broader redistricting. I think you see Hakeem Jeffries is now out saying that they're now going to go to blue states and they want the blue states to gerrymander even further. And by the way, let's be clear. Blue states have been gerrymandering for politics way longer than red states have. Way longer. New York's maps, the state of Massachusetts does not have any Republicans in it whatsoever. You can go to Illinois where they basically strip mine Chicago to make the suburbs blue districts because they use Chicago's Democrat base to make a bunch of other seats go away. California's been doing this for a long time. So only when Republicans say, okay, enough's enough, we're going to start doing what you do. Now they're upset and now they're going to go further. But we're going to win anyway, and that's just the way it's going to be.
12: Joy Reid called you a house pet of the Republican Party. I'm reading directly from her quote. I want to let you respond to it. She said, he lets white men pat him on the head in the United States House of Representatives. You represent, by the way, I think, a majority white district in South Florida. You, I believe, are going to be the next governor of the state of Florida. People of all different races are going to vote for you as part of that. What was your reaction when you saw what she said about you? And I'm sure she's not the only one saying things like that about you as this campaign rolls on.
13: Well, I think that's one of the reasons she doesn't even have her show anymore. Because, one, she's never really been that entertaining. Two, she's not really that good at her job. And so she has to resort to these type of tropes in order to get attention. I find it to really be disgusting. And, you know, it is what it is. As far as I'm concerned, I'm going to keep doing my job. And what I stand for are free markets, free enterprise, secure borders, common sense, you know, protecting girls in their sports, making sure that we protect the puberty of young kids, and in having a sensible economic system where whether you're black or you're white or you're Hispanic, you have an opportunity to build the American dream for yourself. That's what I support, and that's what the people who have voted for me in the past support. And let's be very clear, that's what the vast majority of Americans support, whether they're a Republican or a Democrat. What Joy Reid does is what too many Democrats have been doing for far too long. They play these racial games, these racial politics, to use the paths of America to try to keep political power. And I think it's disgusting. I think people are over it. They just want common sense solutions for the issues facing America. And, you know, Joy doesn't come with any solutions, so she has to do this kind of craziness. So I don't really care about her. It is what it is. Look, I'm sitting here in my office. One thing I know is that if you're doing something right, people take shots at you. That's just the way it is.
14: Appreciate you being with us, Byron. It's Buck, Florida resident. One of the migration that has helped turn your state. I know you're a Florida guy through and through, but we have now taken it to a 1.4, 1.5 million Republican registration advantage. So American migrants from elsewhere to Florida have helped make this place nice and bright red. You are the likeliest, based on all the polls, to take over as governor for Governor DeSantis. To borrow from Clay's world a little bit, this would be like being the coach who takes over after Bear Bryant retires or something, right? Clay, Bear Bryant was very good. Isn't he the
12: very
14: best?
12: Good back in the day? Yes.
14: Yes. One of the best coaches. That's the only SEC football coach I could think of. You're going to be taking over for this coach. And you're going to have a state that the rest of red America, whether they're in a blue state or a red state, is looking to for a lot of leadership. Now, I'm not trying to, you know, say you got a lot of pressure here, big shoes and all that. I think you know that, Byron, but what is top of the agenda? I mean, there's the continuation of what's happening now in Florida, which it sounds like you and currently Governor DeSantis are aligned on the big issues. But what is top of your agenda to keep Florida in this position where it's just leading the way on fiscal governance, on bringing people here who want business to thrive, who want all these things? Like, what's the top of the list for you?
13: Well, first, you know, Governor DeSantis has done a great job leading our state. He's to be commended for all his work the last 7.5 years. But I think what's top of mind for me is efficiency. Everybody saw the mess in Minnesota. We're starting to hear more and more reports about the different places where federal money and state money is being misspent, misallocated, or there's outright fraud. I think the future of not just Florida governance, but really in the entire country, is using every tool possible to weed out a fraud, to weed out wasted money. Like, we have to make sure that services are being provided, but we just can't waste taxpayer money. The other thing is modernizing a lot of our internal operations. Like, government built today and moving forward has to move at the speed of business, not at the speed of government, because time's money. Time is money, and money is expensive. And so we want to be a very efficient government, make sure that we're doing the necessary checks that we have to do, but we're going to be efficient with people's time, with people's resources, and I believe that's going to continue to have Florida be the best state in the country, built on the foundation being left to us by Governor DeSantis of, you know, law and order, common sense, conservative policies that allow a society to thrive. We're going to just build on that and make sure our state is even more efficient than it has been in the past.
12: There's a huge Cuban population, as you well know, in South Florida, but really all over the state. We've got to figure out what to do with Cuba now that Venezuela has largely been liberated from the Maduro regime. What do you think should happen with Cuba?
13: I think we need a free Cuba. I want to see the regime go away. I want to see it fall. I think it's time for Diaz Canal to go. We want to see a Cuba that respects property rights, respects religious liberty, economic liberty, personal liberties, free speech. We want to see the political prisoners that they still have released. And we think these things are possible, especially with the work that President Trump and Secretary Rubio are doing. We think these things are possible, and a free Cuba will have a friend in Florida. But it's got to be free. It's got to respect individual liberty, and there will be a friend for them in Florida.
14: Let me ask you this. If the president of the United States, the commander-in-chief, Byron, who I know you know and has endorsed you, and so this isn't really a far cry from what may happen or what might have happened, if you're with him at Mar-a-Lago or the White House, or I guess these days it would be Bedminster, he said, you know, Byron, we have a plan very similar with Maduro, where we could send in a tier one unit, whether it's Delta or the SEALs, and we could take into custody a few of the top leaders of the Cuba communist regime and make them face justice for a whole range of things here in the U.S. Would you tell them to give the go order?
13: Yes, I would. Look, let's be very clear about what's happening 90 miles off the coast of Florida. You have a communist dictatorship that's been in place since the 60s. Which has been an ally to our enemies on the world stage, and that is a fact. And so I think it's time for the regime to fall. I do.
12: What would you tell President Trump, and you may have already talked with him about it, he is, 1:45, I think, in the morning right now in Beijing. He's landed in China for the state visit. What do you expect to come out of that state visit? What do you hope we get out of it?
13: Well, I mean, look, a couple of things. One, obviously, the president is working through to finalize whatever deals we need to get done with the Chinese. Two, what's kind of looming in the background is this conflict with Iran. And I think that obviously because of the Strait of Hormuz being in a position that it's in, which is raising global oil prices, I think that definitely is in the interest of the Chinese to be able to get resolved as quickly as we can. And we need to make sure that they don't have a nuclear weapon. I think the one thing that's been so misleading from the press, you know, they keep saying, oh, the president doesn't have a goal in what's happening with Iran. And that's not true. He's been clear from the beginning. They cannot have nuclear weapons, period. End of story, full stop. And so I think that potentially with what happens in Beijing over the next couple of days, we might be able to get a solution on that front as well. And I think that'll be good when it comes to not just global security, but obviously global oil markets.
14: Byron Donalds, running for governor. Congressman Donalds, appreciate you being with us here, sir. Best of luck to you. We'll talk to you again soon.
13: Listen, thanks, guys. Appreciate you. Take it easy.
12: I think he's going to win, and I think he's going to do a good job. But we're going to, because we, unlike The View, allow people to make the case of why you should vote for them. We're making it as clear and transparent as we can be. We're going to let everybody talk to you who's running for office when we have one candidate on, unlike The View. You can pay attention to that going forward. Fast-growing trees. I'm looking out right now at many different awesome, some would say spectacular, trees that are growing in my yard. And that's partly due to fastgrowingtrees.com. 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
19: What's the doomsday clock, Josh?
20: So the doomsday clock is a metaphorical clock that is overseen by the Bulletin of Atomic Scientists. It's a graphic representation of how close humanity is to self-inflicted disaster.
19: They moved the second hand on the clock forward to 89 seconds to midnight, which means it's the closest that clock has ever been to midnight since they started.
20: In 1947, when the U.S. and Russia were starting the Cold War, it was 7 minutes to midnight. We're now less than 2 minutes away from midnight. The furthest away it was from midnight was 1991, after the Soviet Union dissolved. It was all the way back from 17 minutes to midnight.
19: I think it's a valuable thing because it just raises awareness every year with people. 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
20: All these things that have been developing for a while have been accelerated because of the threat multiplier of misinformation and disinformation and conspiracy theories.
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0: Welcome back in, Clay Travis, Buck Sexton Show. I wanted to mention this because I know that many of you were following this case. I don't remember if we talked about it that much, but in South Carolina, the Alex Murdaugh double murder conviction has been overturned. He's going to get a new trial. And some of you are like, I don't care about this story at all. The numbers on this thing were through the roof. Again, he was convicted of double murder, killing his wife and one of his kids, right? If I remember correctly, the team in New York can correct me if I'm wrong on that. I believe that was, and there was a whole sordid family history of the Murdaugh family in South Carolina, potentially getting away with a variety of different alleged crimes. The evidence that was allowed to be introduced at his trial should not have been some of the evidence, some of the individuals. I haven't done a big read on this. This is me just reading the headline. Some of you are going to be insanely well-versed in this because you have followed this case very much. I do know, Buck, was it Netflix that had the crazy popular Murdaugh family documentary that was one of the top most watched shows that they've had out? I think it was Netflix.
1: Did you see the documentary?
0: I think I did. I think Laura and I watched it.
1: I remember. Sorry. It's very, very dark, very macabre.
0: Yes.
1: Very, demonic of a documentary. But I just say there's one scene where, like, the son, who is obviously a brat, like, shoves aside his girlfriend and is like, your dad's not even man enough to make enough money so your mom could stay home. And then he proceeded to, like, hit the boat full throttle and ram them into a bridge. Do you remember this?
0: I mean, I totally. I mean, that story was the whole family and all of the sordid shenanigans that they were allegedly involved in. Another trial. So this is, remember the Weinstein case in New York? All of that got tossed, right? All of the convictions because they put improper testimony into the record. Why do I bring this up? These are big screw-ups for high-profile cases to get the entire thing tossed. The South Carolina Supreme Court, again, has ruled that he has to get a new double murder trial. Same thing happened with Harvey Weinstein. I believe it was in New York, right, where they tossed all the convictions that he got in New York?
1: I'm going to say it did play. Yeah, they tossed some of the Harvey Weinstein New York convictions. But, Clay, they did play into, I think, a bit of the, like, you know, here, if you know the sheriff in South Carolina, you can just get away. You know, so a lot of the coastal people really enjoyed the Murdaugh story because it was playing to a stereotype of, like, in the deep South, you can get away with anything if your family is connected. And, you know, so that was part of, I think, why it was such a frenzy.
0: It was a little bit of the Midnight in the Garden of Good and Evil, where you have a unique location that also ties in with the murder mystery. I was out to dinner last night. We were having a conversation. The true crime podcast audience is truly overwhelming. And they now do all these crime con events. And I think the true crime world is even more popular than it ever has been in the past. And so that case, again, the South Carolina Supreme Court, tying it in politically, if they are willing in New York to overturn the conviction of Harvey Weinstein, if they are willing in South Carolina to overturn the conviction of Murdaugh, I think those are two guys that did commit crimes. I still believe, Buck, that eventually in New York, we're going to get an overturning of all of the convictions that happened of President Trump related to bookkeeping shenanigans that was prosecuted by Alvin Bragg. And I do think that's going to happen at some point in the years ahead. When we come back, awful story in the New York Times about Israel we'll discuss.
2: 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Clay Travis and Buck Sexton. 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
9: Good afternoon. It's 2 o'clock, mostly sunny skies, 69 degrees in downtown Rochester. I'm Dave Debo on News Radio Wham 1180. Four people charged in alleged family rescue from a CPS safe house this weekend are all out of jail today. Investigators say the group is accused of kidnapping a mother and her two children and interfering with custody. Omar Saleh, Dejor Paul, Gamil Ahmed, and Amar Saleh all face charges. All were released under various conditions. One surrendered a passport. The other wears an ankle bracelet. All four are due back in court on Friday. A hantavirus case not linked to the recent cruise ship outbreak is being investigated in Illinois now. Officials say a Winnebago County resident is believed to have contracted the virus while cleaning a home with rodent droppings and is recovering from just mild symptoms. The CDC is conducting extra tests to see where it may have came from. Air Force One has touched down in Beijing, where President Trump is set to hold high-stake talks with the Chinese president tomorrow. NBC's Alice Bear reports it's Trump's first visit to China since his second term started.
10: Detailed discussions are set to begin tomorrow with an emphasis on stabilizing a tariff truce, though aides said there's no comprehensive trade deal on the agenda. Other thorny topics include competition over technology, Taiwan, and Chinese restrictions on freedom.
9: His trip comes obviously as the war in Iran continues. China is Iran's biggest trading partner. Former South Carolina lawyer Alex Murdaugh has had his murder conviction overturned. In a 5-0 vote, the South Carolina Supreme Court granted him a new trial. The justices said that a county clerk improperly influenced the jury selection. A high-speed pursuit across several counties ended with an arrest in Wyoming County. Deputies say it started late Tuesday night when a driver fled U.S. Border Patrol in Erie County and then rammed a federal vehicle. The car was spotted in Warsaw, took off again. Hours after that, 22-year-old Erickson Vasquez Moran called 911 and surrendered in Perry. He's charged with reckless endangerment and was turned over to Border Patrol. The Rochester man accused of throwing bleach at officers during a domestic call on Sealy Terrace yesterday, now facing faces charges. 28-year-old Jawan Jones is charged with assault, reckless endangerment, criminal mischief, and harassment. All three of the officers were treated at the hospital for exposure and released. The Monroe County Legislature has approved a $500,000 settlement to a lawsuit brought by Rochester Police Officer Denny Wright. He was blinded by Keith Williams 6 years ago on duty.
8: A separate claim against the city is pending. Wright claimed the county and city were aware of the troubled mental health history of Williams and the many emergency calls at his home on Peck Street when Wright went there in 2019. His lawsuit claims Williams didn't get the treatment he needed. Wright was stabbed in the eyes and blinded. Williams is serving 40 years to life. Todd Halliday, News Radio, WHAM 1180.
9: Albany is a step closer to honoring a fallen Western New York soldier. The state Senate has approved a bill to rename part of Route 19 in Leroy for Lieutenant Gary Scott. If passed by the Assembly, the stretch between South Lake and West Bergen Roads would become the Lieutenant Gary Scott Memorial Highway. And some big names of rock and roll are included in an upcoming online auction the last 2 days of this coming month.
11: Julian's is holding a music icons auction, and the focus is largely on guitars. Late Eddie Van Halen stage played and signed personally striped Charvel Art Series guitar from his last performance with Sammy Hagar is estimated to go for $50,000 to $70,000. Julian's head of music, Giles Moon, says the centerpiece is the 1975 Gibson Les Paul played by Kiss's Ace Frehley.
12: We're expecting it to sell for at least $500,000, so there's a great deal of interest in it.
11: There are also Stevie Ray Vaughan and Johnny Cash guitars. Jennifer Kuiper, CBS News.
13: I walk the line.
9: Checking the line on stocks, the 30-minute ticker now down 89 points at 49. The Dow down 89 points at 49,671. The Nasdaq up 313 at 26,402.
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9: Downtown now, gray sky, 69 degrees.
0: Clay and Buck show. Just kind of rehabbing. Rehabbing's probably a wrong word.
3: Rehashing.
0: Rehashing or recapitulating would be another way to say it. What we have been discussing so far, Trump has arrived in Beijing for the big Chinese state visit. We've talked about what might happen as it pertains to Iran and also to Taiwan. We have talked about the COVID testimony that was taking place with a CIA whistleblower in front of Rand Paul, and many other stories that are out there. including the Alec Murdoch double murder conviction being overturned, which a lot of people care about that as well. We still got other things we want to get into, including the latest on the LA mayor's race. And this is a crazy story. California has been paying, according to Chris Rufo, they paid $189 million on iPads for all inmates in California prisons. Yeah, that's crazy. 90,000 of them all got brand new iPads paid for with taxpayer dollars in California. But we shall return to that. By the way, Byron Donalds, who I think, and I bet Buck would also co-sign on this, is likely to be the next governor of the state of Florida, was just on with us in the last hour as well. But there's a huge story that has gotten a great deal of attention from the New York Times, and it's going to be graphic. So it's hard to have a conversation about this story without it being graphic. Basically, accusing Israel of training dogs to rape prisoners. This is, I mean, sounds crazy, but this is Nick Kristof at the New York Times has got a big piece that is up. Buck, you have been teeing off on it. I'll let you dive into the particulars of that those accusations. But I went to Israel, and I toured the kibbutzes. I toured the Nova Music Festival. I toured so many of the sites where Hamas terrorists raped and murdered innocent people who happened to be Jewish, not even all Jews, right? Just innocent people who had gone to this music festival, innocent people living in these kibbutzes, kids, women, children were targeted. I saw still bloodstains, awful, violent, predatorial behavior on behalf of Hamas, which we 100% know occurred. I met people who were eyewitnesses and walked me through exactly what happened. Producer Allie was there. She was recording a lot of this stuff. We shared videos, footage from all of it. And at some point in time, and it really is, Buck, a crazy pivot, October 7, 2023 happened. And then they managed to create a narrative that somehow, instead of being innocent when they were attacked, which is 100% true, that somehow Israel was the predator and the bad guy, and a lot of people who should know better have been continuing to spread those, well, I think you called it blood libel, basically. Mm-hmm. Okay, so what is the latest, and any questions you have about the sites and experiences that I had with people who were victimized, I'm happy to talk about. But the New York Times is now saying basically that Israel has been engaged in this awful venal behavior, including training dogs to rape Palestinians.
1: So a few things. First of all, coming from a counterterrorism center background, at a time when the CIA was the preeminent agency in hunting down and killing the barbarians of Al-Qaeda, the Christians and Jews, which is what they would always call any Americans or allies, using horrific torture on us in prison is a constant. They say this all the time. They lie about this all the time, because you have to understand, even if it's not believed in the West, and in this case, unfortunately, some people do believe the idiocy put forward by Nicholas Kristof, remember that their intended audience is often other Muslim males who are angry and disaffected and want an excuse to join up with Al-Qaeda or to join up with Hamas or whatever it may be. So they create this lie of the brutalization that happens, and specifically in this case, the dogs raping inmates at the direction of Israelis. And keep in mind, people would say, well, Buck, what about Abu Ghraib? Yeah, Donald Rumsfeld offered his resignation when that came out. That was a huge, huge deal, a huge problem. And in fact, led to a lot of insurgents killing a lot of Americans in Iraq, specifically because of their outrage of Abu Ghraib. Now, by the way, Abu Ghraib was just another day in Saddam's prisons for decades. And, you know, in fact, far less than what happened in Saddam's prisons. But I won't get into the difference between the civilizational standards that America and Israel are held to.

0: It was the deliberate policy by the government of Gaza, which is Hamas, the deliberate pre-planned policy to mutilate, rape, murder, torture as many people inside of Israel as possible, to light their genitals on fire, to gouge out their eyes, to shoot out their eyes, and to shoot off their genitals so that their bodies could not be buried with any sense of family closure and dignity, to do everything possible to be as sadistic and barbaric as possible as a tool of policy. Clay, they weren't going to defeat Israel with this attack, and they knew it. They weren't going to destroy the Jewish state with this, and they knew it. It was just bile, rage, sadism. It was, we hate Jews, and we're going to show you the extent of that demonic hatred. And people have to understand that that is what happened on October 7th. It wasn't, oh, they do things, we do things. They sometimes go over the line, we sometimes go over the line. The government, the elected government of Gaza, chose to do this, planned to do this, had husbands watch their wives raped before they were murdered. They videotaped this. They bragged about this. They spoke in glowing terms about the mutilations they were doing, Clay. There is no doubt about the extent to which these Hamas animals visited this kind of violence upon the Israeli people. And now I have people going saying, well, look what happened to Gaza. Look what happened to Gaza. War is hell, and Hamas brought war upon Gaza. It is their fault. The Israelis were in absolutely no position to be told, sit back and take this. Go to the UN. We'll figure out a better way. If this had happened to me, if I was an Israeli, I would absolutely demand of my government that we hunt down and kill every person involved, not just in perpetrating these acts, but in planning them and in supporting them. And if that means that there are going to be buildings that blow up that have innocent people inside because Hamas is hiding behind them, I'm sorry, war is hell. Hamas brought the war to Gaza.
1: A lot of people
0: on our side have forgotten about this.
1: I think all that's really well said. If you want to take it outside of Israel, imagine that a group of terrorists came across the southern border from Mexico and raped and murdered 1,200 innocent people, Americans, in Texas. What would we do?
0: I think we might nuke Tijuana tomorrow and not lose a moment's sleep, honestly.
1: We would obliterate the people who did that to us, and all of you would say that is the right choice. Let me go a little bit further on this too, Buck. I think that there is a targeted, intentional, highly paid campaign to try and distract from what happened on October 7th. And I'll give you an example. I think there are people that want to blame Israel that are being shoved in front of a lot of people on social media through paid campaigns. And I see it in my own household. I was talking with my kids recently. One of them had a bunch of their friends over. I don't even think I told you this, Buck, or maybe I did. I can't even remember. I know I didn't say it on the air. And they were asking me questions. They used to see Charlie Kirk videos all the time when they were on TikTok and they are on, Instagram reels. Now they get Nick Fuentes all the time. So Charlie Kirk gets murdered, and then a lot of young people in America start to see this guy that I don't think has a very big audience in general, and his videos are everywhere. I think it's a calculated, paid attempt to try and make Israel the bad guy, and I think they're going after young people in particular who are susceptible and persuadable. And I think you've seen it happen on college campuses. I think it is one of the great flaws of the world in which we live that algorithms can be rigged and that you can start to see things that are fundamentally untrue. And if you look, ages, young men and young women think, many of them do, that Hamas is the victim here. Older Americans are not susceptible in the same way, I don't think, to manipulation on this issue. I wish everybody that is listening to us right now could go to Israel and see the kibbutzes and see the Nova Music Festival like we did. and see and

0: read and meet the survivors and hear from the families of those that were murdered. One of the things that I worry about now as a dad is much of America seems to have lost the ability to distinguish between good and evil. And that's why I think, take it outside of Israel. Just leave Israel off on the side because they're freighted aspects of that. I like the analogy of what would we do to a terror group in Mexico? What would we do to a cartel if they crossed our southern border and they murdered 1,200 Americans and they kidnapped 200 of our people? Would any of you say, oh, well, you know, the real victim here, it's the Mexican cartel that killed 1,200 innocent people, raped, murdered them, kidnapped 250 of them? Would any of you say, boy, that Mexican cartel, they're really getting treated rough. They're the real victims here. Oh, they're having issues getting food. Or would you say they created this situation? War is hell. I think that first person to say it, is that Sherman? At least the one that I think gets the most attention for saying war is hell in America anyway. I'm sure it's been said by other people before, but war is hell. And when you create hell, when you start a war, I don't want to hear whining when you get your ass kicked by people who were the innocent victims of that war. And I think you can go back to 9/11. There are a lot buck of innocent people that died in our immediate response to 9/11. That stinks. I wish that there was never an innocent person who died in war. But when you murder innocent people, a civilized society responds and makes it clear that we're not going to stand for that anymore. And I just think there's a lot of people, and by the way, a lot of people on the right that have lost the script and lost the ability to distinguish between good and evil. And that is alarming going forward because if you can't distinguish between good and evil, as you well know, Buck, and as the vast majority of this audience knows, you can be led anywhere. And I think there's a lot of young people being led astray. And I think it's an intentional algorithmic campaign to try and hide the truth from them about October 7th and the response. We'll take your calls, talkbacks. By the way, none of us get paid. You're getting paid by so-and-so. I have never taken a dollar from a foreign organization, to my knowledge, in my life. And there's not a lot of people in media that can say that. We don't get paid to have opinions. There are some people who do. Most of those people are actually ripping Israel.
1: You and I have both actually very explicitly turned down foreign money. Not something we'll get into the details of, but we only do Made in America, baby. That's how we roll.
0: Yes. And if you're a business owner, guess what? 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How many different brokers do you have for your insurance policies? 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
0: Born on America's darkest day of 9/11, the Tunnel of the Towers Foundation has been helping America's heroes ever since. Heroes like New York City Fire Department firefighter Robert Welsh.
1: Robert initially served as a police officer before joining the fire department in 2001, just weeks after the 9/11 attacks. He was on the front lines of 9/11 recovery efforts.
0: Robert dedicated nearly two decades of his life to protecting his community. 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He shared a life with his wife, Jennifer, and their three children. 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
1: In this 25th anniversary year of 9/11, we continue to see the toll that day still takes on heroes and their families. 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
16: Caffeine can be really good for you and help a lot of things, and caffeine can be kind of bad for you.
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16: Naturally, it's in the coffee bean and in chocolate and tea, but it's also added artificially in things like soda. 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It's got that adrenaline going, and it's rewarding you with the dopamine. I mentioned the vicious cycle, the inevitable crash.
17: Right.
16: Like any stimulant drug, and you want more of it. 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
17: Yeah.
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1: Welcome back into Clay and Buck. Let's take some some talkbacks and get some of your calls as well here. This is G. Tom in Tennessee, listens on WLAC. Play it.
4: Buck, 100%, brother. Way to put it out there on the line. I'm so tired of so many people keeping their mouth shut about what Hamas actually did to Israel. Just like you said, if anybody experienced that, you would be like the Punisher going out there to get them. Good job, guys. Keep it up.
1: Thanks, Tom. Totally true. That Hamas could not have acted in a way that was more inhumane, evil, and disgusting. And every single one of them who are a part of it and planned it should die. A lot of them have, but any of them who are still out there, we should hunt them down and kill them. So, yes, sir.
0: They spent years holding hundreds of people hostage. Again, I just take it outside of Israel because people have freighted opinions one way or the other about Israel and about Palestine and Hamas and like whatever, Arabs, Israel, Israelis, the relationship between Muslims and Jews. What would we do if we had 1,200 innocent Americans killed by a Mexican group, a cartel of some sort, and they also kidnapped 200 Americans? We would rain down holy hell on them.
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0: 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At 2:30, I'm Bud Lowell on News Radio Wham 1180. A severe thunderstorm warning is in effect until 3:15 this afternoon. This is for parts of Wyoming, Cattaraugus, Livingston, and Allegheny counties. Dansville, Letchworth State Park, Belfast, Nunday, Eagle, and Pike could all get wind gusts up to 60 miles per hour and hail. And the Weather Service says stay alert. These storms could quickly develop into a tornado. Russia has unleashed a massive drone attack against Ukraine just a couple of days after the three-day ceasefire between the two countries. Ukraine's President Zelensky said a swarm of more than 800 drones were launched in an attempt to overwhelm Ukrainians' defenses. They've been getting 80% to 90% of the ones that come through. Zelensky says Moscow deliberately chose today for the strikes to coincide with President Trump's visit to China. Rochester Regional Health says it plans to discontinue some maternity and newborn health services at Newark Wayne Community Hospital. Mothers-to-be in the region would go to Rochester General or other hospitals to give birth. The Newark OBGYN office will stay open for prenatal care, and all other services, including the emergency room, will be continued, according to RRH. Rochester's Police Accountability Board holds a meeting tonight on what it should do, since the courts have denied its ability to carry out independent police misconduct investigations and to discipline police officers. The meeting's 6 to 8 at the Martin Luther King Jr. Memorial Lodge. The 13 Wham Weather Authority forecast, a few scattered showers and thunderstorms this afternoon, high 63. Tonight starts with rain showers, will fall to a low of 43. Downtown, it's cloudy, and we got considerably warmer than predicted, up to 68. 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
0: Downtown, the leading edge of those thunderstorms has just arrived in downtown Rochester, beating on our studio windows right now, 68 degrees. 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
14: Get up. Welcome back in, Clay Travis, Buck Sexton Show. As we are rolling through the Wednesday edition of the program, there is a press conference going on right now that I am watching with Vice President J.D. Vance, with Dr. Oz, and others. They have announced a fraud task force, a new crackdown that is going to be coming, that is being led by J.D. Vance. It comes on the heels of substantial fraud that has been uncovered in Minnesota, California, Ohio. It really feels to me, Buck, like a monstrous percentage of our healthcare spending is fraudulent in nature. Just off the charts, these home health aides, when you look at the number of employees that exist in New York and the money that the government is paying, oftentimes for someone who couldn't physically be able to do the job, these autism centers that I've seen the reports on. Again, I think the original sin here is the government having gotten aggressively involved in healthcare. Nobody has any idea what healthcare costs. Nobody has any idea what medical treatments actually are necessary when a volume-based business is going to run you through 20 different tests that you probably don't know. Let me give you one positivity, because I'm getting fired up in a negative way about healthcare. Have you been reading about these body scans that are becoming more and more prevalent? I don't know if you've ever had one done. I have not, but I am told from people who are way more sophisticated than I am that these body scans are becoming cheaper and cheaper, and that you're going to be able to, I think in the future, do a body scan. Maybe you do it yearly. You just go in, they look at your entire body, they make sure about whether you've got any sort of beginning tumors or cancerous related issues, and you have sort of a, I guess, what would you call it, like a baseline of what your body looks like, and then you can compare it in the years ahead. And I am cautiously optimistic that the tech there, in conjunction with, and you've talked about this, with AI being able to get all of your meds, that you can give AI and just say, hey, here's what my blood test results have shown. What do I need to know? What can I do to be healthier? I'm cautiously optimistic that we're going to be moving into a new era where people's own health is going to be better able to be directly treated, and everybody's going to be better off.
15: This is where I advocate for everyone to use AI. And I understand every time you type in anything health related into these various platforms, whether I use Grok, some people use Gemini, some people, you know, all these Claude, all these different things. I'll always say this is not health advice because they don't want to get sued. This is not health advice. I'm not a doctor. Consult your doctor. By the way, I actually agree with that as the guiding principle. But use these things as a tool so you understand more. And then when you actually sit down with your doctor, or when you have a consult with your doctor, you are so much more squared away about what your blood work tells you. Because you can get all these questions out there first, and the AI models will come back with real detail telling you about things. And, you know, it's also, by the way, you can put a photo of yourself into AI. I have not done this, but I have friends who have done this who are professional bodybuilders down here in Miami, and it will tell you about the proportionality of, you know, your musculature in your arms versus your legs, your body fat percentage. You can do the amount of data that you have access to now that pertains to your overall health and wellness is just leaps and bounds ahead of what it was even 10 or 20 years ago. So I have uploaded my blood, you know, for annual checkup purposes and stuff. I've uploaded my blood work into Grok, and then I've asked detailed questions and then gone to my doctor and been like, hey, so is this, you mentioned this, is this really, and you can learn so much. And then your questions for the expert are better. I will also tell you, although the experts won't like this, sometimes you'll catch that the expert was actually kind of a little off on something. Doctors don't like this. They don't like Dr. Google. I know. I've experienced too. But all you care about is your own health, and you have to be, Clay, this is one of the reasons why, no one will talk about this, but it's true, why Medicaid fails so miserably, is that a lot of people who are on Medicaid are thinking that the system is going to make them healthy, not understanding that you have to navigate that system and bring knowledge to what is going on. If you just show up when things are broken in your body and say, ow, this hurts, fix me, yeah, sometimes they can do that. But a lot of the time, it's going to be much more of a long-term issue, a long-term fix. You have to find the right specialist. You have to find the right modality of treatment. And this is why people think having a healthcare card, whether it's from the government or a private company, is healthcare. You know, having health insurance is healthcare. It's not. Healthcare is an active process, and artificial intelligence makes it far more possible for us to be our best advocates for all of this stuff. So that's, you know, that's my TED talk on that today for all of you. But I'm telling you,
14: True. Speaking of fraud, which is what they're having the press conference about right now, Chris Rufo reports, Buck, California spent nearly, this is going to get a lot of you seriously angry in California. And I think this ties in with why Steve Hilton's campaign, why Spencer Pratt's campaign, Hilton for governor, Pratt for Los Angeles mayor, is sort of catching fire with a lot of different people out there. California spent, Buck, nearly $189 million to give every prisoner a free iPad. Rufo says, we interviewed a dozen death row inmates who told us prisoners are using the tablets to watch porn, engage in X-rated chats, and groom minors on the outside. 90,000 iPads the state of California purchased to give every prisoner behind bars a brand new free iPad. I mean, can you imagine? I mean, this is where your tax dollars are going in California. And I just listened to Karen Bass. We had this audio pulled. Karen Bass is upset that AI videos that are pro Karen Bass, that are pro Spencer Pratt as the LA mayor's race is underway. She says that she's really upset about them. Can we play that cut?
16: What's worrying me now is that his social media is now taking on a violent turn. And that worries me, because when you do that and when your messages are so hateful, or when you demonize people, then you do provoke people who are unstable, and you can jeopardize people's safety.
17: You mean like the throwing of the tomatoes?
16: Well, the throwing of the tomatoes, which look like blood, or drowning me and the governor in a reservoir. But there's also other violent scenes. And so I've noticed that that it's taking on a violent trend.
14: Okay, so this, I do believe, is going to be a huge test for California. Next month, you guys are going to be voting, if you're listening to us in California. You're going to be voting in the mayor's race. You're going to be voting in the governor's race. It's probably not a surprise. Spencer Pratt did so well in the LA mayor debate that the other two primary candidates have refused to debate anymore. I mean, yeah. You know you did well, and that it went well for your campaign when both of the other two candidates say, yeah, we're not going to do this anymore. And I think, again, it just comes back to, are people in LA frustrated enough? Are people in California frustrated enough to potentially leave the Democrat tribe and be willing to take a chance on someone like Steve Hilton, on someone like Spencer Pratt? I think it's a legitimate question about how exactly this is going to shake out. This is one of the primaries that I'm most excited to see what the results are, because I have the sense that people in California are fed up. I have a lot of good friends in LA, and they are fed up. When I talk with them, they are very fed up. Buck is skeptical that anything good.
15: I like your optimism here, but I got to tell you, it's amazing the resilience, the enduring quality of lib lunacy in the real hubs of the greater New York City area, Los Angeles. These people are so deeply entrenched that telling them things that facing up to how wrong they've been on crime, on climate change, on tax policy, on anything, it's like telling somebody who's been an ardent believer their whole lives there's no God. I mean, they can't process. They can't even begin to understand, like, the basis for their wrongness, because it's so unmooring to them. So this is Clay, you know, because I speak from the perspective of somebody who grew up around a lot of these libs in New York. I do not understand how any people ask me, how is it that you grew up in, speaking to me, how do you grow up in New York City and you're so right wing? And I mean, I've been asked that question so many times, more times than I could even begin to count. And I always want to say to them, I don't know how anyone else could grow up in New York City, experience life day to day in that city. What happens when Democrats get their way? What happens when Republicans can get their way, by and large, and not be right wing? I don't understand how it's possible for somebody, if they actually believe in safety, rule of law, clean streets, all these things. The conservative stuff always is good and works, and the liberal stuff makes you feel good until you realize that the crazy homeless people are hitting old ladies over the head with hammers for the 100th time. That's it. So I don't know, and WOR listeners know what I'm talking about, how these psycho libs don't get the memo. They can't figure this out. It's been decades.
14: It's why the woman who said that she got shoved down the stairs, but she didn't want to prosecute because she was afraid about mass incarceration.
15: That is encapsulated exactly what I'm saying.
14: I think it's a perfect analogy. And then what happens? An innocent 76-year-old gets killed because the guy did to him the same thing that he did to the woman. And I was talking about this last night at dinner and then had a couple of drinks afterwards. I think there is a way, and I could be totally wrong on this. I want you guys to think about it. We hear so much about, that lady thought she was being empathetic, right? She thought that by not putting this guy in prison, she also said she didn't want another black guy to be put in jail. I would bet that she was a white woman, liberal, college-educated white woman, who thought she was being kind by not prosecuting that guy and putting him in prison. What if you redirect the empathy to the people that are actual victims of crime? That 76-year-old is dead because that woman's empathy was misdirected towards a criminal and not towards the future victims of that criminal. Can we retrain people's mind to the empathy? The emotion is powerful. I think left-wingers have been overtaken by emotional response. But if you want to be incredibly empathetic, shouldn't your empathy go to people who are completely innocent that are going to be victimized and not to the victimizer? That feels like a transition that could occur and an argument that could be made that I hear very few people making. But that situation in New York City is a perfect distillation of it. Woman gets shoved down the stairs, doesn't prosecute the guy who did it. Next time it happens, 76-year-old isn't as fortunate. He's dead because she didn't prosecute and that guy wasn't put behind bars.
15: That is the sort of epitome of the urban lib mindset. And it's like something is deeply wrong with them. There's some way that they cannot process
14: their empathy
15: reality.
14: has been taken advantage of, and they think they're being good people by doing what she did. And that's what I'm saying. Like, you did the manufactured delusion. Can we manufacture sanity?
15: Thank you.
14: Can we manufacture sanity and still use the same empathetic desire, which I think women in particular share, generally speaking, more than men? Can we use the empathy to direct the empathy to the actual victims of crime that will occur if the bad guys are not put in prison? That to me seems like a shift that could occur if it were an argument made well. Maybe some of you can start to use that argument with people that you interact with in your own lives.
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1: If you're hearing this, you should be concerned about the Asian longhorned beetle, an invasive species that's destroying our trees. 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
0: Look up, look down, look around. Look up, look down, look around. In the trees and on the ground, 'cause the ALB must be found.
1: Some signs of the ALB are dime-sized holes on tree trunks, a sawdust-like material called frass, and the beetle itself, with a long black body and white spots.
0: Look up, look down, look around. Look up, look down, look around. In the trees and on the ground, 'cause the ALB must be found.
1: Learn all the signs and how to report them at AsianLonghornedBeetle.com. 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

0: Closing up shop here on Clay and Buck for the day, and we're going to have a lot to talk about tomorrow because Trump is in China right now. China, a capital C and a Y, I think, thrown in there. China.
1: I was telling you, Buck, this is maybe the first time that we've done a show since Trump 2.0 where there hasn't been a word from Trump during the entirety of our show today. He's sleeping, I presume, in Beijing right now where it's 2:53 in the morning.
2: He's like General Tso's chicken. Who would have known? It's the most delicious chicken of all chicken. The General, he's a beautiful man. That General is chicken, lightly fried, very nice sauce, beautiful sauce.
0: Are you, as General Tso for the Chinese food, is that your, for me, I could probably put away 4,000 calories of just General Tso if you let me. Like, I go after
1: it's
0: it.
1: It's good. It's good. I'm a fan of the General's work.
0: Yeah, the General did great
1: to
0: stuff.
1: Make chicken better.
0: Yeah, everyone loves the General. General Tso is, I think that's peak Chinese food. I'm just going to say. I think General Tso, that's why he's the General. You know, he's not the lieutenant or the captain. He's the General for a reason. Top of the heap.
1: Let's get to some of these podcasts talking. People are fired up because I can't pronounce words. Mateus, I don't know if I got his name right. Of course, he has a complicated name. Mateus, I believe. Is that right? Is that how we would pronounce that? Podcast listener from California.
3: Come on, Clay. Do better. It's Perfecto Mundo, like Fonzie from Happy Days.
1: I blame producer Ali because these are evidently azaleas, and I know how to pronounce azalea, and I know what that is, and instead she's giving me complicated phrases that we don't know in advance, and we all know that I can't pronounce anything that I haven't seen before, so this is all Ali's fault. I'm, again, not a blame guy, but it's Ali's fault. Let's see. Do we have any other... corral the talkbacks for tomorrow. We had a bunch of them. We're not going to get to a lot of them here. But we will see what happens with day one in Beijing. I'm betting that we will have a lot of news coming out of China tomorrow. We will get to many more of your talkbacks. What do you got for the rest of the day? What are you going to do? Anything fun?
0: I'm going to drink a lot of hot tea and perhaps make some ginger tea for myself because that is my favorite of the teas. Because if you couldn't hear, I'm struggling over here. So pushing through.
1: During one of the commercial breaks, Buck's fantastic wife, Carrie, came in and said that he was being a wuss with his hold. He let you have
0: this
1: it
0: is
1: off air.
0: This is true. Wifey lights me up. Even when I push through and work through my cold, she says that I'm, quote, a whiner about it, end quote. Sad.
4: Speaking truth and having fun. Clay Travis and Buck Sexton.
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10: Good afternoon. It's 3 o'clock, cloud 64 degrees in downtown Rochester. I'm Dave Debo on News Radio Wham 1180. A severe thunderstorm warning in effect right now until about 3:45 for parts of Monroe, Wayne, Livingston, and Ontario counties. Weather Service says a storm moving northeast from Geneseo could bring wind gusts up to 60 miles an hour and small hail anywhere from Henrietta and Fairport to Victor, Newark, and Clifton Springs. Drivers along the Thruway and Interstate 390 are urged to use caution. Possibly some downed trees could occur. And for the next 15 minutes, Dansville, Letchworth State Park, Belfast, Nunday, Eagle, and Pike could also see wind gusts up to 60 miles an hour, small hail. And there is the small chance, at least people should be on the lookout for, possible tornadoes. Four suspects charged in a reported family kidnapping are no longer behind bars. Authorities say the group is accused of taking a mother and her two children and interfering with custody rights, taking them from a CPS safe house. All four, Omar Saleh, Dejor Paul, Gamil Ahmed, and Amar Saleh, were arraigned earlier this week and have since been released, some without their passports, another without or with an ankle bracelet. President Trump is trying to make sure the subject of Iran doesn't overshadow his trip to China, and he's also sending a message to the Chinese as the trip gets underway.
11: The Chinese are the world's largest importer of Iranian crude oil. The Middle East remains on edge after the latest efforts for a diplomatic solution with Iran did not pan out. In a post on Truth Social overnight, President Trump said, in part, Iran had 159 ships in their navy. Every single ship is now resting at the bottom of the sea. They have no navy, their air force is gone, all technology is gone, their leaders are no longer with us, and the country is an economic disaster. Only losers, ingrates, and fools are able to make a case against America.
10: As Fox's Trey Yingst in Tel Aviv, there's word that the state budget, when finally finished, will extend the deadline for schools to switch now to electric buses.
12: Syracuse area state senator Chris Ryan tells Syracuse.com he was assured by Senate leaders the extension will be included. The five-year extension means school districts can continue buying buses with combustion engines until 2032, and the deadline to have an entire fleet of electric buses will be 2040. Todd Halliday, News Radio WHAM 1180.
10: After a court pulled away their ability to do investigations, Rochester's Police Accountability Board is turning to you tonight to lay out its next mission. Members are holding community forums to explain what they can still do. The first meeting is for tonight, from 6 to 8 at Martin Luther King Jr. Memorial Lodge. Checking the News Radio WHAM 1180 30-minute ticker. The Dow is down 62 points. The NASDAQ up 324.
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10: Now, clouds and 63 degrees. 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

0: revolution was against the billionaires of their time.
1: The tax system as we have it is fundamentally unjust. 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
5: Hi, and welcome to the Sean Hannity Show. My name is Rose, and guess what? They invited me back again. So I'm really happy because I love Sean's audience. Glad to be here with you. You guys are awesome. Sean is in China with President Trump. I don't know if you saw this, but they literally rolled out the red carpet for him. Such fanfare, and it's great. We'll talk about that later in the show, but it was a lovely thing to behold. Linda talked to Sean earlier today, and we're going to be bringing you that information in that interview at 4 o'clock. But in the meantime, I'd like to talk about where conviction meets calling and whether freedom is worth the cost. Now, I think it is, but why don't you think about that for a while? Because when I think about America, I think about it as more than a place. It's the idea that greatness doesn't come from a ruling class, but from ordinary people carrying extraordinary dreams. Our founders understood that the only way to unleash the power of individuals was to let them be free. And in their wisdom, they understood that the answer to the human condition was liberty protected by the rule of law. And that's what made America, America. It wasn't just the Rocky Mountains or the fruited plains. It's not our lakes, our rivers, windswept shores. I mean, those are all great, but it was an idea. And once that idea is lost, I suggest that America will be lost as well. And all that's necessary to keep the republic is never forget what made this country great in the first place, and that was liberty. You only have to look at politics right now, academia, media, law, to see that the American idea has been gradually fading from our memories. And that's why this generation really does carry responsibility, not only to remember liberty, but to protect it. The men and women who built this nation understood something extraordinary, that they would never fully enjoy the benefits of their sacrifices because they knew when they were doing it that what they built, they were building for people they would never meet. That took courage and conviction to forge a nation designed to stand against the tyranny of concentrated power. They risked their own lives, their livelihoods, their fortunes, so that generations still unborn could live in freedom. Now that responsibility belongs to us. This year, I know we celebrate 250 years of the Declaration of Independence, but you know what? This year also marks the 238th anniversary of the ratification of the Constitution. The document framed in Philadelphia, it was in 1787, after months of fierce debate among all 55 delegates, determined to create a constitutional and federal republic that would be strong enough to endure, but restrained enough to preserve liberty. That same city, just 11 years earlier, as we've talked about yesterday, gave birth to the Declaration of Independence. And while those two documents are often spoken about together, they were never meant to do the same job. The Declaration tells us why America exists. It declared that our rights do not come from government, but from God, that every person is created with inherent dignity and liberty no ruler can rightfully take away. But the Declaration alone could not sustain a nation. And that's where the Constitution comes in. If the Declaration is the why, the Constitution is the how. It transforms principle into structure, established laws, checks and balances, and limits on power so freedom can survive beyond a single generation. They did a heck of a job, didn't they? But boy, it gets challenged every day. One document declares freedom. The other one protects it. And together, they form the backbone of a nation built not merely on independence, but on the responsibility of governing freedom wisely. See, this is important. We needed both. That's why the Constitution still matters so much today, because there is always going to be pressure, subtle and direct, for government to expand its own authority rather than protect the liberty of the people. But there is something deeper that we've got to understand if we are fully going to grasp what made this nation possible in the first place. Because America didn't begin with political ideas. It began with a moral formation. Because long before independence was declared, the American colonies were already being shaped by something quieter, but more powerful than politics alone. And that was a spiritual awakening. You could go all across the colonies. Sermons filled churches and the meeting houses. Ministers talked not only of salvation, but of responsibility, of virtue and conscience and accountability before God. And see, that was the belief that took root, that liberty without moral restraint could not survive for long. So if you want to know why it survived as long as it has, it's because of that moral restraint, because of a moral formation. In other words,

0: the other protects it. But both rest on something deeper, the belief that free people must also be a responsible people. Because when that responsibility fades, the structure alone is not enough. And so the question isn't whether we understand the Constitution. The question is whether we still understand the moral foundation that made it possible. And that, my friends, is what keeps getting chipped away at constantly. Because without that foundation, and those who love socialism, by the way, and communism, they understand this better than we do. Without that moral foundation, even the best designed republic eventually weakens from within. The spirit of America isn't just institutional. It's moral, spiritual, generational, and it must be renewed in character. So the real question is, do we still believe that freedom requires something of us? Not just rights to defend, but responsibilities for us to actually live out, because that is what made this nation possible in the first place. Not just ideas on paper, but people willing to live as though those ideas were true. And one of the most urgent responsibilities we face today isn't just preserving the ideas of this nation, but passing them on. Because that next generation doesn't understand where America came from. We'll never understand what it's meant to be. And right now, too many young people are being shaped by fragments of history instead of the full story, if they're taught anything at all about our history. Important context is often reduced, it's simplified, they find ways to filter it in ways that leave out the very principles that made this country unique in the first place. And since that responsibility no longer rests in the classrooms, you know it and I know it, it's got to rest in homes and in families and our communities and in our voices willing to speak truth clearly and consistently, pass it on to the next generation, because no one else is going to do it if we don't. If history isn't fully taught, it's got to be intentionally remembered and passed down, because a nation that forgets its story, I got to tell you, is going to eventually forget its identity. And you can even see that right now, the shadows of that. If we believe the ideas of liberty and self-government and I feel like that guy on the commercial, liberty, liberty. We believe the ideas of liberty, self-government, and responsibility are worth preserving. Then we also have to be willing to ensure our children know exactly what those ideas cost, why they matter, and what happens when they're lost. This is so important. And we can't count on anyone else doing this job for us but ourselves. And if you're a parent right now, a grandparent, that's your responsibility. We owe it. We owe it to those brave men and women who did all that they could for us. And I love when we break down that Constitution and we remember this is about something that began with moral formation. It is a moral restraint. If you can't have that liberty without that moral restraint. I just had to get that off my chest today. So thanks for letting me do that. We do have a really great show planned for you today. Greg Jarrett is coming up next, actually, at the half hour. I love Greg Jarrett. We're going to talk about a lot of things on the schedule here, because there's so much going on all the time. Also, we have the author of the New York Times bestselling book, Killed to Order, China's Organ Harvesting Industry. Oh, my gosh, I've had him on my show. This is a horrific story, but we got to get to it. Also, I want to tell you about my TV show on Real Life Network. It's now available, and I'm so excited about that. 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And also my ministry, sheiscalledbyhim.com. 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Every time I'm on the show, I get a ton of prayer requests. We did last night. And they are kept anonymous. We have a team of women who pray over every single one of them. Also, we have a daily devotional that's coming soon. But we do right now have a free weekly newsletter that's encouraging and uplifting. 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Coming up, we'll talk more about some of the things that are happening, a little bit about the China trip, and then Greg Jarrett at the half hour. So stay with me.
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10: Halo Top is set to release a silent mode spoon. It's designed to put your mobile device on the Do Not Disturb setting by using an NFC connection that's used for things like contactless payment or sharing data. The company's website says the spoons will be available on Friday for a limited time and will go for around $5.
9: Android and iPhone users can now text each other with end-to-end encryption. It's now in beta form for users with the most updated software. When fully implemented, it will help protect texting from hackers. Google says they fought off a massive cyber attack. The company says the hack was being run by a group that wanted to use AI to launch a mass vulnerability exploitation operation. Google's threat intelligence group has not yet named the hacking group in question. And OpenAI is launching what they call their development company. It's designed to encourage more companies to adopt artificial intelligence. Tech Report, I'm Mark Mayfield.
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12: 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Next week on Netflix, Tuesday, the debut of the stand-up special Wanda Sykes' Legacy. Next Wednesday on Netflix, the premiere of the music documentary Kylie on the life and career of Kylie Minogue. Next Thursday, the start of the Netflix sci-fi dramedy, The Burrows, starring Alfred Molina, Alfre Woodard, Bill Pullman, Geena Davis, and more. Next Friday on Netflix, the start of the adult animation series Mating Season from the makers of Big Mouth and the comedy film Ladies First, starring Sacha Baron Cohen and Rosamund Pike. Next Sunday, season two of the Netflix comedy Bad Thoughts, starring Tom Segura, and live at 2:50 p.m. Eastern, the F1 Canadian Grand Prix. Next Monday on Acorn TV, the debut of the mystery comedy You're Killing Me, starring Brooke Shields. Next Tuesday on Hulu, the documentary film The Nightmare Upstairs, What Happened to Ty and Bryn. Next Thursday on Paramount Plus, the fourth season premiere of SkyMed. Next Friday on Paramount Plus with Showtime, the launch of season 8 of The Chi. Next Wednesday on Apple TV, the launch of the new crime dramedy Maximum Pleasure Guaranteed, starring Tatiana Maslany. Next Wednesday on Amazon Prime Video, the debut of the one-off film Tom Clancy's Jack Ryan Ghost War, starring John Krasinski. Next Thursday on Amazon Prime Video, the documentary film Kyle Larson vs. The Double. 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

0: Welcome back to the Sean Hannity Show. My name is Rose. By the way, the phone number here is 1-800-941-SEAN, 1-800-941-SEAN. I'd love to take your phone calls today. I think we're going to have more time to do that. Looking forward to talking to you. Also, I want to remind everybody that not only did Linda do an interview with Sean, it's this afternoon, it's going to air at 4 o'clock hour. So make sure that you tune in for that because he's going to give us some really great updates. Also, Sean is doing a live show tonight from China. It's going to be a special 2 hours. Apparently, he's got some amazing interviews, but of course he does. He's Sean Hannity. So that's tonight, starting at 9, regular time, live from China. Make sure you tune in to the Sean Hannity TV show as well. But at 4, we'll hear from him then, too. You know, yesterday we had Newt Gingrich on, and we talked a little bit about the midterm elections. And it appears that American voters they're not so keen on Democrats at this time. And according to a recent CNN poll, because the numbers show that Democrats are slipping as each day goes by. And Republicans are gearing up for the 2026 midterm election. And in some cases, if you look at certain polling, they are actually growing stronger. CNN reported that registered voters are now closely split in their partisan preference ahead of the midterms. That's actually good news. One of the things, though, that Newt Gingrich talked about yesterday was branding. He felt that we could really have a strong victory if we branded correctly and we messaged. But here's the thing. I remember the first term that Donald Trump had in the White House. And I was doing a lot of radio at the time. I mean, I was full-time radio. And I would be able to go to a number of sources to find out what he did today. And I mean, there was a list of his accomplishments, the first 100 days, beyond the first 100 days. I mean, it was easy to see and to find what it was he was doing. Now, I know that he's still doing things right now, but they're not making it as available to everyone as they once did. And I feel like that is so important right now. We need to talk about the positive, all of the things that he's been doing that are benefiting the American people. I mean, just taxes alone. So I feel like the branding and the messaging could be a little stronger. In fact, that is what Newt Gingrich talked about as being necessary for a victory in the fall. So I'm just hoping, I've got my fingers crossed, that they do a little better job of that. They did an amazing job first time around. It really was easy to find out. But Republicans are still trying to simplify their message going into the midterms. Even Jim Jordan spoke about that during an appearance on Breitbart News Daily. I saw the host asked him how Republicans could win the midterms, especially since the party in power usually faces that uphill battle. You know it. They've talked about that before. But Representative Jordan answered by boiling it down to what he called two sentences. They're crazy. We're not. Yeah, they are. So another great thing would be is to point all the crazy out. And you would think it would be obvious. It's so obvious to most of us, but there are so many on the left that just aren't getting it. So, yeah, let's point out they're crazy, we're not. And he said that Republicans simply need to make that contrast clear to the American people. So I think it should be easy, but they are crazy. And in fact, President Trump said the same thing. Now, J.D. Vance was talking today, and we're going to get into this a little bit more later in the program. But one of the things he talked about, I noticed towards the end when he was taking questions, the dream team came up. And you've even heard President Trump talk about the dream team. And when he talks about the dream team, he talks about Marco Rubio and J.D. Vance. And I have to tell you, personally, it's just fun to watch just how much I've always liked Marco Rubio. But he has really grown and he's just really shown himself to be quite the statesman. But I have some information, and it's really hitting the social media platforms really strong right now, going back to 2015 on some of the things that Rubio said that were very prescient. So we're going to talk about that. We'll talk about the dream team, all of that coming up. 1-800-941-SEAN, 1-800-941-SEAN, 1-800-941-SEAN. Call me. I'd love to hear from you today. This is the Sean Hannity Show. My name is Rose.
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3: 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I'm Bud Lowell on News Radio Wham 1180. Vice President J.D. Vance says a lot of funding will be shut off to states that don't take fraud seriously. Vance is leading the Trump administration crackdown on fraud. He said this afternoon a $1.3 billion deferral is being made in Medicaid reimbursements for California. Vance says it appears blue states are not taking fraud seriously. President Trump is in China for high-stakes talks with Chinese leader Xi Jinping tomorrow. The president arrived along with his delegation this morning, currently the middle of the night there. Air Force One touched down at Beijing Capital International. Trump's visit comes as the war with Iran rages on, with China one of Iran's biggest trading partners. There's word that the state budget, when finally finished, will extend the deadline for schools to switch to electric buses. Syracuse area State Senator Chris Ryan tells Syracuse.com he was assured by Senate leaders the extension is included. And Newark Wayne Community Hospital is seeking state permission to discontinue inpatient birth and newborn health care services. The hospital is part of Rochester Regional Health, which says all other services, including emergency care at Newark, will remain open. The 13 Wham Weather Authority forecast a few scattered showers and thunderstorms this afternoon. The high 63. Tonight starts with rain showers, drops to 43. Downtown, it is cloudy. We have had some rain the past hour, 63 degrees. 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
5: 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On our next episode, we'll share the moving eulogy of NYPD officer Jason Rivera. 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
23: Welcome back to the Sean Hannity Show. My name is Rose, sitting in for him today. But while Sean is in China, he is calling in, and Linda's going to interview him at 4 o'clock today. So look forward to that. But in the meantime, joining us right now is Fox News legal analyst and New York Times bestselling author Greg Jarrett to offer his perspective on shooter Cole Allen and a few other items on my list. Welcome, Greg. How are you?
24: Yeah, I'm fine, Rose. Good to be with you.
23: Yeah, I love talking to you. I really do. There's so many things I want to ask you about, but let's start with Cole Allen, because a lot of Americans are watching the prosecution really closely, and it's not just because of the allegations, but because of the growing controversy that's been surrounding the DOJ and the court proceedings. And the defense wants Todd Blanch and Jeanine Pirro removed from the case because they attended the White House Correspondents' Dinner. Legally, Greg, how strong is that argument? And by the way, does simply being present at the event create a real conflict of interest, really?
24: It doesn't, and it's a pretty weak argument. Look, the rules of ethics call for recusal on two grounds. If they have, and I'm speaking of Todd Blanch and Jeanine Pirro, if they have a personal or political involvement in the case, or if they have a substantial interest in the outcome because of a connection to it. But understand that a potential conflict is not necessarily disqualifying if the attorneys can still be fair and impartial. And the legal standard is that there has to be clear evidence of a conflict to disqualify. Now, it's true that Pirro and Blanch were inside the ballroom, but the shooting occurred outside the ballroom. So they're not witnesses to anything, despite what defense counsel is claiming. Now, are they biased in some way because they could have been targeted if Allen gained access? That's pretty debatable, because the same charges would be brought regardless, which I think is why the defense has sort of resorted to the last claim of, well, there's an appearance of a conflict that might affect the public's perception of impartiality. I don't think it's going to work, but even if the court rules that there is a conflict, it doesn't really affect the case. Pirro and Todd would be recused. Other top lawyers in the U.S. Attorney's Office in D.C. would prosecute Cole Allen. If the entire office is disqualified, which I seriously doubt, then you simply transfer it to a different U.S. attorney in a nearby jurisdiction. They'd prosecute him, or you could also appoint a special prosecutor. The fact of the matter is Cole Allen doesn't have a defense. He incriminated himself in photographs and a confessional. He laid out how he planned a mass murder and the assassination of top officials, eyewitnesses, video of what he did. So he's going to get convicted. His attorneys right now are just trying to do anything they can to disrupt the prosecution.
23: Yeah, that makes sense. But, you know, right now, a lot of conservatives watching all of this, and they're asking themselves whether Americans, if we can still trust the justice system to operate without politics influencing outcomes. And I just wonder, do you think that this case is intensifying those concerns, or is it just business as usual?
24: Well, given the Russia hoax, the lawfare campaign against Donald Trump, the conspiracies to deprive him of rights. I mean, it is so blatant, and it happened over a long period of time, that it's no wonder that Americans have lost faith in our legal system. They have seen with their own eyes compelling evidence of a two-tiered system of justice. You know, Joe Biden can keep classified documents, but Donald Trump can't. Biden doesn't get prosecuted, but Donald Trump does. Americans are pretty smart. They see this for what it is. It's crooked and corrupt.
23: Yeah, and I feel like it's another, this case could just become another major flashpoint when we have a debate over fairness and consistency with the American justice system, because particularly when you have a judge apologizing for detention conditions, I mean, that was clearly not appropriate. President Trump weighed in on that, and we know of stories in the past how the conditions were bad for others that were detained, and yet nothing was said from the bench.
24: Right. Well, it was outrageous and stupid for this magistrate to apologize. He doesn't seem to comprehend that Cole Allen was treated as anybody would in a serious case like that. You put him in a safe cell under observation, make sure he can't harm himself, because there's an affirmative duty imposed on the government under the Eighth Amendment of the Constitution to make sure he doesn't harm himself. And if he had harmed himself, then, you know, the same lawyers complaining about the safe cell would have said, you know, why didn't you put him in a safer cell? So you're damned if you do and damned if you don't. And also understand that, you know, the guy who apologized isn't even a real judge. He's not an Article III judge appointed by the president to the federal bench. No, he's a magistrate, which is a guy who handles sort of, you know, arraignments and bail hearings and petty matters that real judges, district court judges, don't want to be bothered with. So he's nothing more than a hired assistant. And this particular magistrate has a long and distinguished record of liberal DEI causes, and it's not the first time he's apologized to somebody in custody.
23: You know, I know you're not a psychologist or psychiatrist, but you got to ask the question, if a guy puts himself all over social media, and I'm talking about Cole right now, and he clearly, does he really believe he could get away with something like this? What kind of person, it just astounds me, would go through all of this knowing that he's probably not going to make it out on the other end? What are you possibly thinking?
24: Well, you know, how often have we seen this? There have been three assassination attempts against Trump. You know, we've seen Charlie Kirk's assassin, Tyler Robinson. I mean, these are unhinged people. They become wrapped up, brainwashed, if you will, in, you know, by politics. And they anoint themselves as the person who is going to fix it, and do it through violence. And, you know, there's far too much of that. Has the divisive, ugly rhetoric contributed to that sort of political brainwashing that turns into violence? Yeah, I think so. You know, when Democrats and others spend so much of their time, including the media, vilifying at every turn everything that Donald Trump does, it has an effect on all the nutballs out there, and this is the inexorable result.
23: Wow, it's just amazing. It really, and it's so sad to watch this, that this is what we've become as a society. I wanted to move into John Brennan's part in the Russia hoax, because how significant is it that both Tulsi Gabbard and Jim Jordan made criminal referrals regarding the former CIA director, John Brennan?
24: Yeah, it's highly significant. Those are very important referrals, and they're taken seriously by the Department of Justice and the various U.S. attorneys that have jurisdiction. And we learned just yesterday that the FBI has been interviewing CIA officials about what John Brennan did. And it looks to me like a case against Brennan is building toward an indictment for lying to Congress about falsifying key intelligence to frame Trump in the Russia hoax. I wrote two books about it. Yeah. You know, the CIA hid these incriminating documents for years. But finally, several months ago, Radcliffe and Gabbard declassified them. And what they show is chilling, that on Barack Obama's orders, John Brennan used the bogus, discredited anti-Trump dossier to promote the false narrative that Trump colluded with Russia, even though the real intelligence, the presidential daily briefing, that Obama had and concealed showed the exact opposite, that Trump was innocent. And, you know, so Obama orders Brennan go back to the CIA and put together an intelligence community assessment that implicates Donald Trump. And that's what Brennan did. And as he was doing it, top CIA experts on Russia warned Brennan, you can't use this dossier. It's phony. It's paid for by Hillary Clinton. It's meant to smear Trump. You can't use it. Brennan didn't care. And he silenced and sidelined those people. And in my book, Witch Hunt, 7 years ago, I wrote how Brennan did, in fact, include the dossier in the intel report, but then lied to Congress. I literally, in my book, accused him of lying. Well, these newly declassified documents now confirm what I wrote. He lied, and I think he may be looking at an indictment in the very near future.
23: So if the investigators, if it's determined that congressional testimony actually contradicted the internal communications, what would prosecutors have to prove to pursue a false statements case? Is there something like that?
24: It's very simple, that when he testified last in 2023 before Congress, so the statute of limitations has not expired, that, you know, he repeated his earlier denial that he didn't rely on the dossier. Now, of course, we have the documents that the dossier was cited in the intelligence community assessment. And you've got email communications and, I think, forthcoming testimony from the CIA officials who warned Brennan, don't do it. So, you know, you end up getting charged with everything from false statements to perjury to obstruction of Congress.
23: We only have like 4 minutes left, and there's so many more things I want to talk about. So now I'm going to jump to Biden going to court to stop the release of his ghostwriter tapes. And if he's preparing to go to court to block the release of the recordings between he and his ghostwriter, how strong is that effort likely to be once Congress and the FOIA requests are made, are involved? How strong of a case can we have here?
24: Biden is not going to win that one because the Supreme Court has said the presidential papers are not protected, nor are vice presidential papers. And look, the decision by the special counsel, Robert Hur, not to bring charges against Biden, it always reeked of favoritism and a corrupt cover-up because Biden's crimes were so blatant. He illegally stole troves of classified documents when he was a senator and vice president, and then he compounded the felonies by sharing them with somebody who didn't have classification authorization, his ghostwriter. Well, now Biden wants to go to court to conceal the incriminating tapes where he openly admits to his ghostwriter, oh, gee, I squirreled away all these top secret, let me go get them, I'll read them to you verbatim. And he did. Of course, but Biden's always been a dope. He was the dumbest guy in the U.S. Senate for decades, and everybody knew it. And this, you know, is further proof of that. So the public, or at the very least Congress, has a right to know the truth. They have a right to listen to the tapes. And so Biden can try all he wants, but it ain't going to work.
23: Yeah. Let's jump to Comey real quick, too. We have about a minute and a half. He's under indictment. He goes on MSNBC, CNN, and he's trashing Trump for weaponizing the law. Talk to us about that, because we only have a little more than a minute here.
24: Yeah, I mean, it's perversely ironic to accuse Trump of weaponizing the law from a man, James Comey, who promoted the most notorious lie in American history, the Russia hoax. He abused his power, fabricated a case against Trump, exploited a phony dossier, lied to the FISA court, conspired with others to frame Trump as a Russian asset when he knew it was all untrue. And on top of it, Comey was the biggest leaker in Washington, D.C., and when questioned about it, claimed amnesia. He's a total phony. Always
23: he
24: has
23: is a total
24: been.
23: Phony. You know what, Greg? You've always been on top of so many things, and I appreciate your input. And thanks for asking the many questions that we had for you today. I hate to let you go, but we have to. Greg Jarrett, thank you so much. Fox News legal analyst and New York Times bestselling author. Thanks, Greg.
24: Good to be with you.
23: All right. Thank you. Same. We'll be back with more of the Sean Hannity Show. Remember, Sean is going to be joining us with Linda, and they're going to talk about what's going on in China right now. What a reception he received there. My goodness, it was impressive. Literally, a red carpet was rolled out for him. Honestly, they did. And a lot of fanfare, too, American flags being waved. It was quite the sight to see. So we're going to hear from Sean and Linda coming up next, so don't go too far away. And also, Sean's got live 2 hours tonight on his TV show from China.
22: It's time to take back America. 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
22: 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It's 4 o'clock, cloud 61 degrees in downtown Rochester. 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
22: Just announced in the past 5 minutes, a Rochester man who threatened and stalked a police officer is headed to prison. 38-year-old Orlando Justice was sentenced in federal court to 21 months after being convicted of sending threatening interstate communications. Authorities say the case stems from a November 2024 arrest when Justice, while at Strong Hospital, threatened to find and hurt the officer involved. Investigators say he followed up with repeated FaceTime calls and texts claiming he knew where the officer lived and encouraging others to contact him. In one of the messages, Justice told the officer, "Don't get scared now." Four people charged in an alleged family kidnapping from a safe house run by CPS are out of jail tonight. Investigators say the group is accused of taking a mother and her two children and interfering with a custody battle. They are all due back in court on Friday. Some of them have been released with certain conditions. One had to surrender his passport. The other wears an ankle bracelet. A hantavirus case not linked to the recent cruise ship outbreak is being investigated in Illinois now. Officials say a Winnebago County resident is believed to have contracted the virus while cleaning a home with rodent droppings and was recovering from mild symptoms there. Speaking of health, the Newark Wayne Community Hospital is seeking state permission to discontinue all inpatient birth and newborn health care services.
24: The hospital is part of the Rochester Regional Health System, which says all other services, including emergency care, will remain open. RRH says deliveries will move to Rochester General Hospital and other facilities. The Newark OBGYN office will stay open for prenatal and outpatient care before and after births. RRH says it has a plan to walk each mother through the changes to ensure they get seamless care and is contacting patients who will be affected. Dave Smith, News Radio WAM 1180.
22: Air Force One has touched down in Beijing, where President Trump is set to hold high-stakes talks with the Chinese president. NBC's Alice Barr reports it's Trump's first visit to China since he began term number two.
25: Detailed discussions are set to begin tomorrow with an emphasis on stabilizing a tariff truce, though aides said there's no comprehensive trade deal on the agenda. Other thorny topics include competition over technology, Taiwan, and Chinese restrictions on freedom.
22: China is Iran's biggest trading partner. The war is also a topic. The Monroe County Department of Transportation is advising people to not necessarily travel on Pattonwood Drive as much as they otherwise would, and if you do, expect frequent delays, lifts of the Colonel Patrick O'Rourke Memorial Bridge. The U.S. Army Corps of Engineers is dredging the Genesee for about 3 to 4 weeks. And Albany is a step closer to honoring a fallen Western New York soldier now.
26: The state Senate has approved a bill to rename part of Route 19 in Leroy for Lieutenant Gary Scott. If passed by the Assembly, the stretch between South Lake and West Bergen Roads would become the Lieutenant Gary A. Scott Memorial Highway. Scott was an Army officer with the 101st Airborne. He was killed in a 1998 ambush while trying to rescue other members of the Screamin' Eagles platoon. Todd Halliday, News Radio WHAM 1180.
22: 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The Dow is down 79 points at 49,681, and the NASDAQ up 314 points at 26,402. 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
22: Downtown now, we've got clouds and 61 degrees. 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
13: All right, welcome back. It's top of the hour, too, and we are graced with none other than our illustrious host, Sean Hannity. He is officially in China. Sean Hannity, how are you?
14: Sean Hannity. I mean, it's not Sean Hannity. It's only 4 a.m. here, by the way. So it's been an amazing experience. I mean, there's so much to tell you in terms of what goes on behind the scenes. And one of the reasons I really like to do an occasional trip like this is to let people know kind of what goes on behind the scenes. It was really incredible. Between the trip over, the stop in Alaska, at that stop, I'm sure you're aware of the company NVIDIA and Jensen Huang. He jumped on Air Force One in Alaska. And I got to spend a lot of time with him, really got to know him. Really amazing life story. I don't know how much you're aware of him, but he was very young when he came from Taiwan. He came from Taipei. And they moved to the U.S. His parents were very, very poor. I mean, he's obviously a multi billionaire, one of the richest companies in the entire world.
13: Right.
14: I got a lot of time with him and really liked him. And he wanted to know all about my life, my radio story. I wanted to know about his life, his radio story. His parents got him into a private school, a boarding school in Kentucky with a population of like 600 people. I love hearing people's life stories. And the stuff he's telling me now, he's gonna come on the shows. He's gonna come on radio, TV, the podcast. He's gonna do it all.
13: So great.
14: But you know, the one thing I said to him, I said, I try to communicate to my audience all the time that AI is not the future, that it is now. It is right now. And I told him I use it every single day. And he said, please keep telling your audience that, especially young people. He said, if schools would spend half their day, you know, learning that new technology, those kids would be off in terms of their future, their career, and everything in between. So he's very, very insightful. He's very, very smart, obviously. So I had a really good time with him. We've got Marco Rubio. I got him for about a half hour. We're going to air that interview tonight on Hannity. We did it on Air Force One. I did a really, really cool podcast with Laura and Eric Trump. I had no idea they were going to be on the trip. I found out they were coming. So I set that up. Elon Musk was on the plane, got to talk to him.
13: Right.
14: He's so wrapped up in all that he's doing right now. And he's got a public offering and so much going on. So we put off an interview for another time, but I really enjoy talking to him because he's so wickedly smart. And then I got, you know, a good amount of FaceTime with the president, which was really cool. And then when I got here, this was pretty fun. You'll enjoy this. So I got a call from the president while we were in the motorcade. And I mean, this motorcade, I don't know if you saw how big it was. It was
13: incredible.
14: Massive.
13: Yes, incredible.
14: Massive. And he looks at me before he went down the stairs. Do you want to come? You just before he goes.
13: I was looking for you. I was waiting.
14: No, if I did it, everyone's going to hate me and think that I'm a jerk. And
13: who cares? You know, they hate you already.
14: You know, I have a professional relationship with the president, and then I have, you know, a long-standing friendship with him, and he wants to include me in everything, which is cool. I talked to the president, and I wanted to get an update, what his schedule was, et cetera, and I have an interview with him tomorrow after he spends a number of hours with President Xi, and that'll air on Thursday night. That'll be the first interview.
13: That's going to be huge.
14: And so, yeah, and, you know, look, there's a lot at stake here. I mean, obviously, I would argue that China is our top geopolitical foe. We talk about it all the time. Mm-hmm. We have the issue of Iran and the Strait of Hormuz. I mean, 90% of China's oil comes through that strait. The price of oil, energy in Asia overall has gone up 70%. So I'm sure that's going to be a big item. Intellectual property theft. Tariffs is going to be a big deal. Trade is going to be a big deal.
13: Yes.
14: You know, the fact, have they been helping the Iranians militarily in this conflict with us? I'm sure that's going to be a big deal. You know, the one thing that I do know about President Trump is nothing is going to be off the table and everything will be discussed. I think what's good about things like this, and remember, I went to Helsinki, I went to Singapore, I went to Vietnam. I was in Alaska when the president met with Vladimir Putin. So this is not our first rodeo, but usually after they meet face to face, there is a little bit of a thaw in terms of, okay, they come to a mutual understanding on this issue, that issue. Taiwan will come up. Obviously, that'll be an issue of concern for the president. But I really don't think it's going to be that big a deal with South China Sea. There's just a lot for them to discuss. The one insight that I do have from previous meetings the president has had.

0: really, to me, that's like the olive branch, right? We're saying to you, we know you're here, we welcome you.
1: Yeah, 100%. And so, you know, they're going to get down to business tomorrow. And after their first big business meeting is when I'll have my interview. And, but I just can tell you that, you know, these meetings are historic. I mean, you think back when President Nixon went to China and what a big deal that was at the time. Mm-hmm. And it's still a big deal. I'll tell you another thing that I saw. Now, remember, we arrived, it was nighttime, mm-hmm. about 8:30. You know, it's not exactly 4:15 as it is now in the morning where I'm getting up to say hello to Linda. And by the way, and my show will air locally. It's 4:15. I will be on the air in less than five hours.
0: Yeah, you're sticking to your clock. That's amazing.
1: Well, yeah, I mean, I kind of had to. You don't get sleeping is kind of hard when you're taking a long flight.
0: That.
1: It was an 18-hour flight. It's not my first rodeo, so I'm used to it. Mm-hmm. And you kind of just adapt. You go with the flow. I did a lot of reading, a lot of studying.
0: Did you watch your shows? Did you get The Chosen and The Terminal List in there?
1: A little bit. I did. I don't own a computer, but I got to put it on some device they gave me.
0: Okay.
1: You know, look, you get the whole lowdown that you have to assume that right now the Chinese intelligence are listening to this interview. I mean, it's kind of expected.
0: Right.
1: And I was given very explicit warnings. But, you know, I mean, what are you going to do? You know, the one thing that President Trump understands that a lot of other presidents never have, mm-hmm. People act surprised that President Xi would want to put China first, or that Vladimir Putin would want to put Russia first. Well, I want my president to put America first.
0: 100%.
1: So this president understands they think the same way. So what you try to do is you find areas of mutual interest and benefit, and then you build off of that and trying to lower the tensions. You know, I wonder, and I'll ask the president about this in my interview tomorrow, if there might be another opportunity for perhaps a different level of trade, which might be American energy, so that China is not so dependent upon, you know, the instability that has been the history of the Middle East and the Strait of Hormuz, et cetera. Remember, the Iranians hit one of the Chinese tankers.
0: Mm-hmm.
1: So, and that was a bit surprising. It's like, did they want to piss off the last person that even halfway likes them?
0: All right, Sean, I'm going to ask you to put a pin in that for 1 second. I've already potted you down. I know it's your favorite thing in the world. We are going to be right back with Sean Hannity live on the other side from China, being spied on, but he loves it, with President Trump as we embark upon this amazing meeting with Xi. Please let us know your thoughts. We would love to hear from you. Give us a call, 800-941-SEAN. That's 800-941-7326, and we will be right back with more.
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6: Hey there, I'm Jason Alexander, and this is my dear friend, Peter Tilden.
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7: 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Jerry Seinfeld wondered why they refused to make the stall door go all the way to the floor in a public bathroom, but he didn't get an answer. 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
7: 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How about that?
6: 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No, really?
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2: We're back with Sean Hannity. He is in China. He has landed safely. He's got great interviews. You're talking about this very important issue of trade. So obviously we have our soybean trade. We have our semiconductor trade. We now want to trade with them in energy. And I think when he added Jensen Huang from NVIDIA, he wants those chips. I mean, this guy understands that market and that sector of the world better than anybody. So I think adding him to that trip and having him there is sending a very clear message to Xi. We're here to do business. You know, you can get on the pot or go off.
14: Remember that the president already made a deal with South Korea that we're now going to be building semiconductor chips in the U.S. with billion-dollar investments, NVIDIA being a part of it.
2: 100%.
14: So, you know, it's kind of like when I went on the Gulf trip and all the top CEOs of every American Fortune 500 company, they were all in Riyadh. They were all there. And I'm in the room with them. I'm like, okay, what am I doing here? My mom was a prison guard. My dad was a waiter and a family court guy. I'm like, how did I end up here? But the other thing that is fairly amazing is how recognized I am. That kind of threw me a little bit. I did not expect that at all.
2: Well, you didn't expect it when you went to the Middle East either, but you were.
14: That was the moment that I went up to talk to Secretary of State Rubio, who was on his way to Turkey, and I wanted to pass something on to him. Mm-hmm. And, you know, so I went up near the dais. I didn't even go to the dais. And Dan Scavino pointed out to the president that I was there, and he's sitting next to MBS and goes, oh, Crown Prince, you see that guy? He's the most important guy in American media. You know, he's having fun. He's entertaining himself.
2: He is. And he's a character.
14: He doesn't make anywhere near your money, but he came up with some astronomical made-up sum. That's how much money he makes. And the guy's, I said, sir, they don't know who I am. The guy to his right goes, Hannity. Next guy.
2: It's wild.
14: Next to him, Sean Hannity, Fox News. Guy next to him, 9 p.m. Eastern.
2: No way. Like, oh, that's actually pretty funny.
14: Yeah. I mean.
2: See, but these are the moments, Sean, right? You can pass this on to your kids and your grandkids, right? You're going to come back and tell them, like, this is surreal.
14: Well, what I can tell people is that just knowing this president. Oh, I didn't even finish the story that when he finally got settled in his hotel, in his room, I went into his room, and in the room was Jensen Huang from NVIDIA, Elon and his son X, Laura and Eric Trump, and Marco Rubio, and then me. What's wrong with that picture? Who, you know, pick one who doesn't belong. And put an X through that person. That was me. And it was cool. They were playing a rerun of when the president arrived. We were watching it, and then we were talking about stuff.
2: So cool.
14: So I think the interview that I'm going to have with him tomorrow will give us the real insight into how this is going to play out.
2: Sean Hannity, that is all the time we have here at 4 o'clock in the morning for you, sir.
14: You're cutting me off on my own show,
2: amazing.
14: It's nearly 4:30 in the morning.
2: Yes.
14: And I'll be sleeping at 9 a.m. in the morning.
2: What a high performer you are, sounding alert and sharp at 4:30 in the morning, sir. I have to give you kudos where kudos are due.
14: I do great on 3 hours sleep. I'm amazing.
2: That's your normal.
14: Pretty much. All right,
2: well,
14: listen, I miss everybody. I hope this is valuable to people.
2: Yes.
14: I'm doing a two-hour show tonight, 9 to 11, Marco Rubio, my full interview with him on Air Force One. We've got a great lineup. John Fetterman tonight, Victor Davis Hanson tonight. I mean, we've got everybody. And
2: we'll be watching this trip.
14: I know you'll be watching.
2: I will be, all 2 hours, so that I can bug you about it tomorrow.
14: Yeah, by the way, I guarantee while I'm away, God help the audience, because you're going to be talking the way you normally talk.
2: I'm going to take good care of your people, I promise. I will not do anything that is outside the box of the Sean Hannity, perimeter. Don't worry. Everything is fine here. Taking care of the house. Don't worry.
14: Tell Rose we love her. And I miss everybody, and I'll see you when I get back.
2: We miss you back, boss. All right. Safe travels, and right. Be careful in the shower. All right.
14: Thank you. Bye.
2: Bye. Ladies and gentlemen, I hope you enjoyed that interview with Sean Hannity. We're going to take a real short break. Stick around. Make sure you take down our number, 800-941-7326. That's 800-941-SEAN. We'll be right back.

0: Hey, your friend Sean Hannity here. 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
2: 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The Senate has confirmed Kevin Warsh as the next chair of the Federal Reserve. Wednesday's vote was 54-45, with every Republican voting in favor, joined by Senator John Fetterman of Pennsylvania as the only Democrat. President Trump is in Beijing ahead of his high-stakes talks tomorrow with Chinese leader Xi Jinping. The discussion expected to be shaped in part by the ongoing war in Iran and China's role as Iran's largest trading partner. The visit is part of broader efforts to address rising geopolitical tensions between Washington and Beijing. A Rochester man will serve just short of 2 years in prison for threatening and stalking a Rochester police officer. 38-year-old Orlando Justice was charged after making a number of threats in person and over FaceTime and by text against that officer. And four suspects charged in the reported family kidnapping are no longer behind bars today. Authorities say the group is accused of taking a mother and her two children and interfering with custody rights. All four, Omar Saleh, Dejor Paul, Gamil Ahmed, and Amar Saleh, were arraigned earlier this week. They've since been released under varying conditions. The 13 Wham Weather Authority forecast. Tonight starts with rain showers. Will fall to a low of 43. Tomorrow, mainly cloudy. Still that chance of showers, and it will turn colder tomorrow. The high will only get to 53. Downtown, it's cloudy and 61. 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
9: Hey there, I'm Jason Alexander, and this is my dear friend, Peter Tilden.
10: Hey, Jay. 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
9: Mm-hmm, because we had two things in common. 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
10: No, we don't. 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
10: 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Jerry Seinfeld wondered why they refused to make the stall door go all the way to the floor in a public bathroom, but he didn't get an answer. 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
10: 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How about that?
9: Really? No, really?
10: That's what we heard. So we spoke to some of the biggest champions of the hot dog eats hot dog world of competitive eating to get the answer. And those are just a few of the things we'll explore on the Really Know Really podcast with Jason Alexander and Peter Tobin.
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14: Welcome back to the Sean Hannity Show. I loved hearing from Sean as Linda interviewed him. Oh my goodness, if you missed that, you've got to tune in tonight to his live TV show from China, 2 hours long tonight. A lot of great interviews coming up. Boy, it was so interesting. Anyway, my name is Rose, sitting in for Sean today while he's in China. Just want to remind you of my new show on Real Life Network. It's available now. I'm so excited. All you have to do is go to reallifenetwork.com, log in for free, and search Rose Unplugged. Don't forget my ministry. She is called by him.com. We have a prayer room taking prayer requests, daily devotional coming soon, and a free weekly newsletter that you have to sign up for, though. It's a really good newsletter. You're going to love it. Okay, so joining me now is Lyric Elizabeth Gillette, founder and executive director of Faces of Choice, an organization dedicated to bringing awareness to a group of people many never even think about, and that is survivors of abortion attempts. So she's got a mission to change the cultural conversation around abortion by putting human faces to the word choice. I had no idea there were that many survivors of abortion attempts. So, Lyric, thank you so much for being with us today.
15: Rose, it is an absolute honor to be on with you. Thank you so much for having me.
14: Oh, yeah, absolutely. We've been getting to know each other over the last couple of weeks. Someone introduced us. And I have to say that I love what you're doing, and I want you to share with anyone that's listening what abortion survivor means and explain why these stories matter so deeply.
15: Yeah, Rose, you know, 10 years ago, I woke up to a pattern of stories that I did not know existed, and that is a pattern of survivors of abortion. And I want to clarify what I mean by that. I mean real men and women who were aborted while they were still in their mother's wombs, but who survived the process. There are hundreds of thousands of such survivors living around the world today, and I've been honored to meet quite a number of them. And, you know, when you look at the course of human history, you realize that every effective humanitarian effort of our era has had the face of a survivor attached to it. And it takes it from this abstract conversation, like, you know, a clump of cells and a thing and an argument and a political conversation, and it moves this to a human face that actually has a name and a story and can look you in the eye. And when you look a survivor of abortion in the eye and you tell them, I supported your mother's choice, that hits differently, Rose, because had that choice worked, had that abortion been successful, the person that you are looking at right now would not exist. And so 10 years ago, I realized that this was a story that needed to be told. And so in 2020, I was able to put together a commercial of survivors of abortion that we wanted to run during the Super Bowl. And this was right in the thick of cancel culture. So, you know, we worked with the network for months, and then just days before this was supposed to launch, we realized it wasn't going to happen, that we were effectively being blocked from running the ad. And there was a big media blitz that happened. The ad actually played at the March for Life right after President Trump spoke and left the stage. But, you know, this showed me something important, that survivor messaging cuts through where a lot of traditional messaging does not. But I didn't want to stop there. I didn't want to end with the March for Life because I wasn't just trying to preach to the choir. I wanted the world to come face to face with the reality of choice. And after this World Cup bid, or sorry, Super Bowl bid that did not go forward, COVID happened just a month later, the world changed. But late last year, I received word that this ad featuring survivors of abortion, this ad campaign, was approved to run during the 2026 FIFA World Cup. And you know what, Rose? I think Americans in general could not give a hoot about soccer, and I refuse to call it football. But the unique thing about what's happening this time around, this World Cup is capturing the world. This World Cup initiative is so unique because right now, for the first time in 30 years, the World Cup is happening in the United States, and we know how FIFA has honored President Trump. The chatter surrounding this World Cup endeavor is very different from anything that we have seen in decades. So not only will the rest of the world at large be watching, but the United States will be a captive audience in a way that it never has before. And we received approval to run our ads during this campaign. And so that's what I'm trying to do, is to bring the world face-to-face with choice to kind of capture language with the truth of a human encounter and have the world look these survivors of abortion in the eye and understand that choice is a person with a story that you can actually hear.
14: It's important, Lyric, too, that you explain to our listeners why this is so important and what the message is, because I went to your site. And in fact, you might want to mention your site, your website, but I went there and I was listening to the stories and I had no idea. I mean, there's one story about a set of twins and the attempt to abort both. Well, actually, the mom didn't know there were two. So they only aborted one and the other actually survived. I mean, these are really powerful stories. Can you share one or two with the audience so they understand just how important this message is and how powerful the message is?
15: Absolutely. And so the website that you mentioned is facesofchoice.org. And we do have a new website launching soon in conjunction with the World Cup. But right now you can see many of these stories. And the one that you reference is of a survivor named Claire Colwell. And I'll never forget that when she was recording the story, she said, "I want you to look at me and see what an abortion grows up to look like." And the circumstance was that, as you said, her mother did not realize that she was pregnant with twins. She was very young. And she went in for this abortion, and the abortion was successful. A dead baby was the result. But they didn't realize that Claire was still alive until a few months later. And we have this story time and again. There are so many individuals I've come into contact with in the course of this who are twin survivors, a twinless twin. Other individuals like Hope Hoffman, she survived a DNC abortion. And when you look at her video on facesofchoice.org, you can see where the instrument for the abortion scraped out a portion of her brain. And this happened at 10 and a half weeks. This was not far along. And at 10 and a half weeks, Hope was aborted, but she survived. And she has cerebral palsy today as a result of this abortion. But you know, her story is so powerful, and the fact that her name is Hope, I think, brings an incredible dynamic to this. And, you know, for the World Cup initiative, Rose, I've been looking for survivors all around the world. And a very recent story that I encountered and that they will be taking part in this campaign is the story of a woman in Argentina who was a renowned abortionist. And people would actually travel from all over South America to come receive her services. And then one day she encountered Jesus. And when she did, she stopped being an abortionist. But it wasn't before she had aborted her own daughter. But her daughter survived.
14: Oh.
15: And her daughter is
14: years
15: old. Yes. And now they travel around South America telling the story. This is the full scope. This is what people need to understand. You know, another survivor in Hungary, he was aborted multiple times, actually, in the 1950s in Hungary. And he survived. But now today, he has 12 children of his own, and he has saved 50,000 babies in Hungary. This is the type of story arc that we're talking about, and the unique component of survivors of abortion is that you can identify with them no matter who you are, no matter where you are. There is a survivor with a story that actually identifies with your story. And so that's the effort that we're trying to put forth here during the World Cup initiative. And at the same time, we're also working to just, you know, it's really a two-part mission here, Rose. The first one is that at the end of the live final, which there's going to be 1.5 billion viewers of this live final on July 19th, but at the end of this live final, my goal was very simple, and that's whether you are pro-life or whether you are still pro-abortion, when you hear the word choice, now you see the face and you remember the story of a living survivor. I want to hack the global psyche. That's the number one goal. Number two, though, is that really awareness without a relational pathway is pretty useless. It's pretty ineffective. So we're working through the new website that I'm talking about to route back to the rest of the pro-life ecosystem as a whole, whether that's, you know, Heartbeat International or so many other organizations. We want to point back to them and say, look, here's a globe. Here are ways to access these organizations that are already putting in the boots on the ground work for decades to save lives through pregnancy resource centers, through adoption, through post-abortive healing. We want to redirect back to all of these organizations that are actually engaging in this life-saving work through plugins, through other things. So really, we're targeting an awareness, a language shift, but also to say, PRCs exist, pregnancy resource centers exist. And, you know, something wild I recently learned is that when J.D. Vance was on the campaign trail, someone spoke with him about a pregnancy resource center and was telling them, look, this is what we have, this is the organization we run. He did not know what a pregnancy resource center was, and he was at that level of politic. So if our vice president wasn't aware of these pro-life resources available to women in unexpected pregnancies, how much more so across the country and across the world are women unaware that there is a robust network all across the globe just waiting to help them in a moment of crisis, to help them with their children?
14: Yeah, that's so powerful. I mean, what struck me most about going to your site and about your mission is that it moves this issue out of the abstraction and then into human reality. Because, I mean, when you encounter these people and you actually see these survivors, it's so very powerful. And I wonder if you even run into people who disagree politically, but are affected differently once they hear survivor stories directly.
15: Very much so. We recently spoke with a woman who actually is Persian, and she had said that for years she had maintained that, you know, especially in the rape exception situation, that you could never really even talk with a person about choosing life because the situation was so heavy and so weighty. But she said that upon watching these videos, she realized that even in the case of rape, it's a person too. It's also a human being. And, you know, the face that's kind of preeminent on the website and others is a young girl named Jalen, whose video will be released soon. And she's kind of the trifecta of situations here. She was conceived in rape. Her mother, her sweet mother, was 13 years old when she was perpetrated against. And Jalen also ended up having disabilities. And she was in a biracial context and so many other elements where they were using these situations to say, you should abort. All of the classic you should abort situations. And her brave mother chose life. And as a result, Jalen is alive today. She was adopted by an incredible family, again, removing the stigma of adoption. And her story is so powerful. She's 22 years old now, and she is a bright light. She's incredible. It's stories like these that, as you said, take it out of the abstract and say, you know, we're not discussing politics. We're not discussing clumps of cells. We are discussing living, breathing people who had the act of abortion enacted against them and who survived and are here.
14: Amen. Good work, girl. No, you're at a very decisive moment right now with this campaign. Something needs to happen. You have about a minute or two to get it all out. What needs to happen over the next few weeks to actually bring this message to the world at the scale that you believe it deserves?
15: Well, I want to invite your incredible audience and Sean's incredible audience into a global storytelling campaign with a moment that is unique and unlike any other to move the world towards life. And so right now we have about 9.5 million in pledges, and we're trying to raise the last 5 million. And I would love for any of your audience and any of the partners listening now that actually want to pursue this in a way that moves the world. And we have some really exciting interactions. We actually have Manny Pacquiao joining this campaign and others that I can't release their names yet. But if you want to be part of a global storytelling campaign in this manner, please contact us through facesofchoice.org. Please get in contact with me and help us tell this story in a way that has never been told before to an actual global audience on a stage unlike anything we've seen.
14: Perfect. Lyric, thank you so much. By the way, we love your name here. We were all talking about that earlier. It's facesofchoice.org. No, by the way, any contribution is accepted and grateful, very, very gratefully received. So please check it out and see what you can do to help get this message out there. Lyric, thank you so much for joining us today. This is the Sean Hannity Show. We'll be right back with more after this.
13: While the mainstream media is asleep at the wheel, Hannity Watch is on the job, bringing you the news no one else can. 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

0: Welcome back to the Sean Hannity Show. My name is Rose. Joining me next hour is Jan Jakalik. He is the author of Killed to Order, China's Organ Harvesting Industry, and the True Nature of America's Biggest Adversary. We're going to talk about that. It's a story you need to hear. We need to know. You can't close your eyes, close your ears to something like this. You need to hear it. So that's coming up next hour. Also, your phone calls, believe it or not, 1-800-941-SEAN, 1-800-941-SEAN, 1-800-941-SEAN. 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
9: Three staccato cries of Mayday and an eyewitness report of a mid-air explosion is about all that is known this morning of the British Columbia air disaster, which yesterday claimed 52 lives.
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0: Mostly cloudy and 62 degrees. 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I'm Bud Lowell. Coming up in the news, Newark Wayne Community Hospital to drop many of its maternity services, and the four Parrington kidnapping suspects are out on bail with conditions. Those stories and more coming up in 1 minute. First, it's 5 o'clock. Let's check traffic and weather on the 10s on News Radio Wham 1180.
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2: 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Some westbound delays tightening up at the Reno Boulevard intersection. Northbound traffic on 590 filling in from 104 down to the Norton Street interchange. Delays have also filled in on Route 31. Westbound traffic on Lyle Avenue at Mount Reed Boulevard and at Route 31. I'm Ray Mars with News Radio Wham 1180.
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6: Temperatures drop down into low 40s, mostly cloudy skies out there, and a chance to see an isolated shower passing by. Thursday, mostly cloudy for the day, going to be wet as well as misty, and even a chance for a few more passing showers. But we'll see a little bit of some sunshine peek on through. Temperatures make its way into the low 50s, then by the nighttime we drop down into the low 40s. But luckily, as we head deeper into the week on your Friday, lots of sunshine returning and better temperatures back into the low 60s. From the 13 WAM Weather Authority, I am meteorologist Lena Ramos on Rochester's News Weather and Traffic Station, News Radio WAM 1180.
0: 13 WAM Weather Radar shows that line of thunderstorms we had earlier this afternoon out east, now approaching Syracuse. Downtown, it's just mostly cloudy and 62 degrees. 502 on Rochester's source for breaking news, weather, and traffic, News Radio WAM 1180. 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Newark Wayne Community Hospital is seeking state permission to discontinue inpatient birth and newborn health care services.
7: The hospital is part of the Rochester Regional Health System, which says all other services, including emergency care, will remain open. RRH says deliveries will move to Rochester General Hospital and other facilities. The Newark OBGYN office will stay open for prenatal and outpatient care before and after births. RRH says it has a plan to walk each mother through the changes to ensure they get seamless care and is contacting patients who will be affected. Dave Smith, News Radio WAM 1180.
0: Four suspects charged in that reported family kidnapping in Parrington this past weekend are no longer behind bars this evening.
8: Authorities say the group is accused of taking a mother and her two children from a CPS safe house. All four, Omar Saleh, Dijor Paul, Gamil Ahmed, and Omar Saleh, were arraigned earlier this week and have been released on a variety of conditions. Omar Saleh was picked up in New York City Monday and initially held on $75,000 bail. Omar Saleh was required to surrender his passport and is now being monitored electronically. While four defendants expected back in court this Friday, their defense says it wasn't kidnapping but more of a rescue. Dave Debo, News Radio WAM 1180.
0: Comida has approved more projects than any other industrial development agency statewide and for the second straight year.
9: A state comptroller report shows the Monroe County Agency okayed 27 projects in 2024 worth $354 million and either creating or retaining over 900 jobs. Statewide, IDAs report more than 4,100 active projects worth over $140 billion, that according to state comptroller Dom DiNapoli. The report shows tax breaks climbed to about $2.1 billion even as projected job creation dipped. Jolaski, News Radio WAM 1180.
0: Governor Kathy Hochul says New York is kicking off its celebration of America's 250th anniversary with events at state parks, first downstate on Memorial Day, then at parks across the state. They're designed to show New York's role in the American Revolution.
10: In fact, a third of all Revolutionary War battles were fought here in the state of New York. New York is where the Declaration of Independence was first read to the Continental Army.
0: Hochul says the history of the American Revolution is partly a story of ordinary New Yorkers who stepped up in extraordinary times. New York State Senate Majority Leader Andrea Stewart-Cousins believes an end is in sight to a final deal on the state budget.
11: 6 weeks past the April 1st deadline, Stuart Cousins told reporters she believes lawmakers will be entering the beginning of the end of the budget process over the next few days, adding a final deal should be complete by next week. It comes days after Governor Hochul announced a general agreement on a $268 billion spending plan, which was delayed because of policy negotiations. Officials, including Stuart Cousins, say they want to figure out how to make future discussions more budget-centered rather than policy-centered. Natalie Migliori, News Radio, WHAM 1180.
0: The Rochester man accused of throwing bleach at three city police officers now faces charges. 28-year-old Juwan Jones is charged with assault, reckless endangerment, criminal mischief, and harassment. Police were called out yesterday to a home on Sealy Terrace for a domestic disturbance, and that's when Jones allegedly threw the bleach at them. All three officers were treated at the hospital for exposure and released. The Monroe County Legislature has approved a $500,000 settlement to end a lawsuit brought by Rochester police officer Denny Wright, who was blinded by suspect Keith Williams 6 years ago.
12: A separate claim against the city is pending. Wright claimed the county and city were aware of the troubled mental health history of Williams and the many emergency calls at his home on Peck Street when Wright went there in 2019. His lawsuit claims Williams didn't get the treatment he needed. Wright was stabbed in the eyes and blinded. Williams is serving 40 years to life. Todd Halliday, News Radio, WHAM 1180.
0: And last night, a bitterly divided Rochester City School Board narrowly approved a $1.15 billion budget for next year.
13: Listen, you don't have children or grandchildren in this district. 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My grandchildren are in this school. My daughter's in this school.
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0: The budget cuts about a dozen positions, mainly home teachers, social workers, and school counselors. Officials say it was not easy to accomplish. 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Coming up, President Trump's in Beijing for the start of a critical summit. That's in 3 minutes after we check traffic and weather on the 10s on News Radio WHAM 1180.
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0: 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A report suggests Iran may be trying to rebuild its military. 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
19: 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Westbound delays on 490 building up at 390s on and off ramps. You also see some traffic on 490 westbound on both sides of the inner loop. Northbound delays on 590 starting to swell from 104 down to Clifford Avenue, and in traffic on 590 filling in at Route 31. I'm Ray Mars, News Radio Wham 1180.
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0: And the 13 Wham Weather Authority forecast for tonight, mostly cloudy skies, turning cooler, the lows dropping to 45 degrees. Tomorrow, mainly cloudy, chance of a couple of showers, and cooler than today. The high's barely going to break 50. For tomorrow night, mostly cloudy, again, those isolated rain showers, low 43. Downtown, we've warmed back up to 64 degrees. For full forecast details and the day's top stories, listen live on the iHeartRadio app. We've got the link at wham1180.com. 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President Trump's in China for a high-stakes summit with President Xi Jinping. CBS News foreign correspondent Anna Corrin is in Beijing.
23: This is a huge moment for President Trump. He has been wanting to come to Beijing now for months. Obviously, the Iran war back in March, he had to postpone that trip, hoping that that would be wrapped up by the time that he arrived.

0: and funding research at the Wuhan laboratory in China. The South Carolina Supreme Court has overturned the murder conviction of Alex Murdaugh, who was convicted in March 2023 of the double homicide of his wife and his son. Fox's Madison Scarpino has more.
1: This is a huge moment for President Trump. He has been...
0: And I'm sorry, we have the wrong piece of tape. He'll pled guilty to perjury, obstruction of justice, and misconduct back in December. He was sentenced to 3 years. She was sentenced to 3 years probation. Murdaugh is serving a 40-year prison sentence for separate financial crimes. The Southern Arizona sheriff leading the investigation into the search for Nancy Guthrie is keeping his job during a public meeting. The Pima County Board of Supervisors decided not to remove Chris Nanos. He's been under the microscope for his handling of the search for the mother of Today show host Savannah Guthrie, as well as accusations about his work history. Some community members supported Nanos, others wanted him removal.
2: On December 11, 2025, Nanos answered no when he was asked under oath if he had ever been suspended as a law enforcement officer. There were no mincing of words.
0: Allegations of perjury are now being referred to the Arizona Attorney General. 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
3: 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Also some tightening up on 490 westbound just west of the inner loop. The inner loop also with some significant delays that are extending back from 490 to Clinton Avenue's intersection. Lyle Avenue also with westbound traffic tightening up from Broad Street to Mount Reed. I'm Ray Mars, News Radio Wham 1180.
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6: Heading into the nighttime hours, temperatures drop down into the low 40s, mostly cloudy skies with a chance for an isolated shower passing by. As for your Thursday, mostly cloudy skies with temperatures back into the low 50s with winds coming in from the west at around 6 to 10 miles per hour. For the overnight hours, pretty quiet as we drop down into the low 40s. Then for your Friday, better weather and better temperatures, more sunshine, temperatures back into the low 60s. From the 13 WAM Weather Authority, I am meteorologist Solana Ramos on Rochester's News Weather and Traffic Station, News Radio WAM 1180.
1: On 13 WAM Weather Radar, we see those earlier thunderstorms way out to the east now, out over Syracuse and central New York. Nothing following them. Downtown, partly cloudy with a little sun breaking through and 64 degrees. 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
7: This is a Bloomberg Money Minute. Inflation keeps getting worse. Producer prices in April shot up 6% from the same month a year ago. Way more than forecast, the biggest jump in wholesale inflation in 4 years. The big culprit there, skyrocketing prices at the gas pump. But a rally in the tech sector, especially for chipmaker stocks, in anticipation of President Trump's meeting a little later tonight in Beijing with Xi Jinping over a trade and tariffs deal, gave Wall Street a big lift today. At the close, the Dow was lower by 67 points, but the Nasdaq was up 314, a nearly 1.25% jump. The S&P up 43, and oil slightly lower today, closing at $101 a barrel. And Netflix striking a deal with the NFL to stream 3 additional games this upcoming season, including the first ever game played on Thanksgiving Eve and the first ever game played in Australia during week 1. That makes 5 games in all for the world's biggest streaming service. 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
1: And it's 5:23 on the 5 o'clock news hour. Here are the top headlines we're following tonight. Russia has unleashed a massive drone attack today against Ukraine. This is just a couple of days after the 3-day ceasefire between the two countries. Ukraine's President Zelensky said a swarm of more than 800 drones were launched in an attempt to overwhelm Ukraine's defenses, which have been shooting down about 80% of them. Zelensky says Moscow deliberately chose today for the strikes to coincide with President Trump's visit to China. President Trump is set to hold his high-stakes talks with the Chinese leader Xi Jinping tomorrow. The president arrived today along with his delegation, Air Force One, touching down at Beijing Capital International. Trump's visit comes as the war in Iran continues, which is significant because China is Iran's biggest trading partner. New data from the Educational Opportunity Project at Stanford found U.S. students performing worse than their peers were 10 years ago. New district-level test data found that compared with a decade earlier, reading scores were down in 83% of school districts. Math scores were down 70%. According to the data, the declines have impacted both rich and poor school districts, and they cross racial and geographic divides. Rochester Regional Health says it plans to discontinue some maternity and newborn health services at Newark Wayne Community Hospital. Mothers-to-be in the region would go to Rochester General or other hospitals to give birth. The Newark OBGYN office will stay open for prenatal care, and all other services, including the emergency room, will continue. Rochester's Police Accountability Board holds a meeting tonight on what it should do since the courts have denied its ability to carry out independent police misconduct investigations and discipline police officers. It's 6 to 8 at the Martin Luther King Jr. Memorial Lodge. A complete update of the day's top stories plus traffic and weather on the 10s in 5 minutes on News Radio Wham 1180. 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
8: 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Sometimes it only takes a fluky goal to start a hot streak, and the Sabres are hoping that's the case after Tage Thompson's accidental bank shot helped spur a Game 4 win over Montreal last night. At Tizer's Stanley Cup playoff set at 2-2, Buffalo's Zach Benson became the first player in Sabres history to score a game-winning postseason goal on his birthday. Game 5's back in Buffalo tomorrow. Red Wings, they'll try to stay hot. They'll entertain Lehigh Valley again tonight. Rochester's won 4 in a row after taking the series opener. They remain tied for 4th place in the IL East. Andre Lara starts on the mound for the Wings. A 4 straight win, that'll be in reach for the Bisons tonight. They'll take on Worcester. Grant Rogers takes the ball for Buffalo. Earlier today, Syracuse mustered just 2 hits. They lost to Scranton Wilkes-Barre. And Mets catcher Francisco Alvarez, he's being evaluated for a knee injury. He suffered it while at bat during last night's win over Detroit. That series continues tonight in New York. With your Wham 1180 Sports Update, I'm Scott Davidson.
1: 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On our top story, the Parenton kidnapping suspects out on bail. That's coming up in 3 minutes, along with checks of traffic and weather on the 10s on Rochester's News, Weather, and Traffic Station. 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
1: It's partly cloudy with some sun breaking through, 64 degrees, and this is the 5 o'clock news hour on News Radio Wham 1180. I'm Bud Lowell. Coming up in the news, the Parenton kidnapping suspects are out on bail this evening, and President Trump is preparing for a high-stakes summit in Beijing. Those stories and more coming in 1 minute. First, it's 5:30. We check traffic and weather on the 10s on News Radio Wham 1180.
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17: 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Sign up now for a free estate planning workshop on May 27th. 490 with westbound delays building up just west of 390. Also some tightening up on 490 westbound just west of the inner loop. The inner loop also with some significant delays that are extending back from 490 to Clinton Avenue's intersection. Lyle Avenue also with westbound traffic tightening up from Broad Street to Mount Reed. I'm Ray Mars, News Radio Wham 1180.
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6: Temperatures drop down into low 40s. Mostly cloudy skies out there and a chance to see an isolated shower passing by. Thursday, mostly cloudy for the day. Going to be wet as well as misty and even a chance for a few more passing showers. But we'll see a little bit of some sunshine peek on through. Temperatures make its way into the low 50s. Then by the nighttime, we drop down into the low 40s. But luckily, as we head deeper into the week on your Friday, lots of sunshine returning and better temperatures back into the low 60s. From the 13 WAM Weather Authority, I am meteorologist Lena Ramos on Rochester's News Weather and Traffic Station, News Radio WAM 1180.
1: Taking a look at 13 WAM Weather Radar shows that line of thunderstorms we had earlier this afternoon. They're out pounding Syracuse right now. Nothing behind them. So right now, downtown, just partly cloudy with some sun breaking through and 64 degrees. It's 5:32 on Rochester's source for breaking news, weather, and traffic, News Radio WAM 1180. Four suspects charged in that reported family kidnapping are no longer behind bars this evening. Authorities say the group is accused of taking a mother and her two children and interfering with custody rights. All four, Omar Saleh, Jiora Paul, Gamil Ahmed, and Omar Saleh, were arraigned earlier this week and have since been released under varying conditions. Investigators say Omar Saleh was picked up in New York City this week, initially was held on $75,000 bail. Omar Saleh was required to surrender his passport and is now being monitored electronically. Ahmed was released following the arraignment proceedings. The case is continuing. All four defendants are expected back in court Friday. President Trump is in Beijing with a high-stakes summit and his Chinese counterpart Xi Jinping coming up. Mr. Trump wants to secure new purchasing agreements with China. He's brought some top American business executives to make the case. CBS News White House reporter Aaron Navarro says there are some big players on that list.
19: Obviously, the war with Iran hangs over all of this, potentially getting China to play a role there in pressuring their ally to come to some sort of agreement with the U.S., though President Trump has oscillated between pushing China, nudging them to do more, and saying before he left for China that essentially the U.S. has it handled. He doesn't need to rely on President Xi Jinping when it comes to Iran.
1: The two leaders are also expected to discuss energy and Taiwan. It's the middle of the night now in China. The summit begins tomorrow, our time. Newark Wayne Community Hospital is seeking state permission to discontinue inpatient birth and newborn health care services. The hospital is part of the Rochester Regional Health System. RRH says all other services, including emergency care, will stay open. RRH says deliveries will move to Rochester General Hospital and other hospitals in the region. The Newark OBGYN office will stay open for prenatal care before and after births. RRH says it has a plan to walk each mother through the changes to make sure they get seamless care and they are contacting patients who are going to be affected. The Rochester man accused of throwing bleach at police officers is now facing charges.
2: 28-year-old Juwan Jones is charged with assault, reckless endangerment, criminal mischief, and harassment. Police say they were called out yesterday to a home on Sealy Terrace on a domestic call. That's when Jones allegedly threw bleach at three officers. All three were treated at the hospital for exposure and released. 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
1: A Livingston County man faces several child sex abuse charges.
3: 34-year-old Leslie Chris Gabinski of Geneseo is accused of raping a child in February and having other sexual contact with a child back in December and January. Kaminsky has been charged with rape, sexual abuse, and child endangerment. Joe Lasky, News Radio WAM 1180.
1: The defamed attorney Alex Murdaugh is being given a new trial for the double murder of his wife and son in South Carolina.
7: In a unanimous decision, the state Supreme Court ruled that Alex Murdaugh's trial that landed a double conviction was influenced by the actions of Colleton County Clerk of Courts Becky Hill. The judge ruled Hill had influenced jury members in the 2023 trial. Hill was later convicted on perjury and obstruction charges. While prosecutors prepare to retry the case, Murdaugh will remain in prison, having been convicted of several fraud charges related to his legal practice. I'm Scott Kimbler.
1: CIA Senior Operations Officer and whistleblower James Erdman III testified before the Senate Homeland Security Committee today over an alleged government cover-up of the origins of COVID, which led to the global pandemic. Erdman claims the CIA originally believed the virus originated from a lab leak, but then changed its tone.
8: The CIA was considering calling this a lab leak, August 12th of 2021. And then that changed on August 17th of 2021.
1: The CIA has put out a statement calling this hearing dishonest political theater and noting that the alleged whistleblower previously answered questions for the committee. A majority of Americans say they oppose construction of data centers in their local area. New polling from Gallup shows 7 in 10 Americans oppose those projects. 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
26: What's happening, fellow sports fans? It's Andy West. Let's take a look back on this day in sports history, May 13th. We'll start off in 1958. Stan Musial hits a double to record his 3,000th hit in the St. Louis Cardinals 5-3 win at Wrigley Field. Musial was the first player to reach this milestone with an extra base hit. Jumping ahead today in 2010, the demolition of the original Yankee Stadium was completed. The Cathedral of Baseball served as the home for the New York Yankees and hosted over 100 World Series games, football's New York Giants, and numerous championship fights. And today in 2015, Derek Stepan scores 11-24 into overtime, lifting the New York Rangers past the Washington Capitals 2-1 and into the Eastern Conference Finals. Stepan's wrist shot from the left wing caps a comeback from a 3-1 deficit in the series. The Rangers become the only team to manage that in successive years, doing the same thing to Pittsburgh in the second round in 2014.
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21: 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Sign up now for a free estate planning workshop on May 27th. 490 with westbound delays building up at the Ames Street intersection. Those delays extending back to the inner loop currently. New reports of an accident on 490 also. Issues filling in at the Penfield Road intersection due to that accident. Delays extending all the way back to Linden Avenue. 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
1: The 13 Wham Weather Authority forecast: mostly cloudy skies and cooler tonight. The low drops to 45. Tomorrow, mainly cloudy. Chance of a couple of rain showers. Cooler day than today. The high is only going to get up to the low 50s. For tomorrow night, mostly cloudy. Some isolated rain showers, 43 degrees. Looks like on 13 Wham Weather Radar, the earlier thunderstorms are pretty much all gone. They're way out over the east, over Syracuse now. Nothing following them. Downtown, just partly cloudy with some sun breaking through and 63 degrees.
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33: Lady Gaga out with her highly anticipated concert film. 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The project is a filmed live performance of a show that Gaga staged in L.A. for her Mayhem Ball tour. The film will also debut during one-night-only screenings at 15 AMC theaters at the same time in select cities. Grammy-winning rapper and singer Queen Latifah and country star Riley Green joining The Voice. They've been tapped as new coaches, joining veteran coaches Adam Levine and Kelly Clarkson for season 30 of the show. The new season premieres in September on NBC. Another one of Bryan Adams' hits is joining YouTube's Billion Views Club. Look into my eyes. Everything I Do It For You has become the singer's second video to hit the billion views mark, following the music video for his 1993 song, Please Forgive Me. Please forgive me. I know not what I do. Broadway will celebrate the 30th anniversary of the musical Rent. A special one-night-only event is set to be held October 26th. This one's for you. And now that reality TV star Lisa Vanderpump has her own hotel on the Las Vegas Strip, Hollywood has followed. Bravo says her new show will be called Vanderpump Rules Lisa Las Vegas. That's entertainment. I'm Jennifer Polsoni.
1: 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Here are the latest headlines. President Trump's in Beijing, where he's set to hold high-stakes talks tomorrow with Chinese leader Xi Jinping. Trump's visit comes as the war in Iran continues, which is significant because China is Iran's biggest trading partner, buying 80% of their oil. Trump is being joined on the trip by several high-profile tech executives, NVIDIA's CEO Jensen Huang, Tesla's Elon Musk, Apple's Tim Cook, and Qualcomm's Cristiano Amon among them. A CIA whistleblower testified before the Senate today over an alleged cover-up related to the origins of COVID-19. James Erdman III appeared before the Senate Homeland Security and Governmental Affairs Committee. This says the Justice Department is facing a deadline to charge former National Institute of Allergy and Infectious Diseases Dr. Anthony Fauci for allegedly lying to Congress about this research. Four suspects charged in a reported family kidnapping are no longer behind bars this evening. Authorities say the group is accused of taking a mother and her two children and interfering with custody rights. All four, Omar Saleh, Dejor Paul, Gamil Ahmed, and Amar Saleh, were arraigned earlier this week and have since been released under varying conditions. All four expected back in court Friday. News Radio Wham, 1180 time, 545. Your next check of traffic and weather on the 10s is in less than 5 minutes. It's not just consumers who are feeling the pinch of inflation. It's affecting wholesalers, too.
0: The government says wholesale prices surged 1.4% in April. That's the most in 3 years, and it's much higher than the 0.5% that analysts had expected. Prices rose 6% year over year for the biggest gain since December of 2022. A day earlier, the Consumer Price Index showed an increase in inflation of 0.6% in April, with prices up 3.8% year over year on the consumer level. The PPI measures prices before they reach consumers. I'm Daria Albinger.
1: Two giants in the tech industry are reportedly working together on plans to put data centers in space.
2: Together, Google and SpaceX are interested in putting AI data centers into orbit, but the Wall Street Journal reports it's not a done deal yet. It's also unclear if the idea is profitable. Space may be the only option for data centers, however, as a new Gallup survey finds 48% of Americans strongly oppose having one built in their area. Word of the talks between the two companies comes as SpaceX prepares for its IPO later this year. I'm Rory O'Neill.
1: 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We've got the Rochester Business Report, Bob Lonsberry, and another look at sports after a check of traffic and weather on the 10s on News Radio Wham 1180.
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18: 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We have new reports of an accident on South Clinton Avenue at the Westfall Road intersection. Delays are significant in all four directions. 390 running smoothly. You'll see steady action from 590 up to 490 south of town. In between 252 and Castle Road on Commons Way, reports of an accident of causing some delays through that stretch. 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
22: This is Lee Habib, host of Our American Stories. On our next episode, we'll share the story of the last slave ship to America. It came in 1860. 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
26: Heading into the nighttime hours, temperatures drop down into the low 40s, mostly cloudy skies with a chance for an isolated shower passing by. As for your Thursday, mostly cloudy skies with temperatures back into the low 50s with winds coming in from the west at around 6 to 10 miles per hour. For the overnight hours, pretty quiet as we drop down into the low 40s. Then for your Friday, better weather and better temperatures, more sunshine, temperatures back into the low 60s. From the 13 WAM Weather Authority, I'm meteorologist Solana Ramos on Rochester's News Weather and Traffic Station, News Radio WAM 1180.
1: Downtown 63 degrees. 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Here's the Rochester Business Report.
28: Comita has approved more jobs than any other industrial development agency statewide for the second straight year. A state controller report shows the Monroe County Agency okayed 27 projects in 2024 worth $354 million and either creating or retaining over 900 jobs. Statewide, IDAs report more than 4,100 active projects worth over $140 billion, according to the state controller, Tom DiNapoli. The report shows tax breaks climbed to about $2.1 billion, even as projected job creation dipped. The Greater Rochester Chamber of Commerce has announced the 20 honorees for its Regen Rising program. The program celebrates professionals aged 25 to 40. Honorees were selected from a pool of applicants and judged based on innovation, impact, demonstrated excellence, and future vision. They'll be recognized at a ceremony on June 24th. Community Bank is investing over $15 million in the Greater Rochester market. That includes its first branch in Rochester's city limits on North Goodman Street. There's also a recently opened branch on Empire Boulevard in Webster and a branch in regional headquarters in Pittsford. Community Bank has 200 locations throughout the Northeast. With the Rochester Business Report, I'm Dave Smith. Business reports at 22 and 52 on Rochester's News, Weather, and Traffic Station, News Radio WHAM 1180.
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29: So pretend you're a student in the Rochester City School District, and maybe on the way into school this morning or watching the TV news early this morning with your mom, you saw this spectacle last night at the school board meeting where friggin' Beatrice LeBron is shouting and standing up and waving her arms and all this stuff simply because she came out on the losing end of a vote. If you're a student in the Rochester City School District and you see that absolutely unacceptable behavior patterned by a member of the school board, what are you supposed to think? How are you supposed to act? And who can blame you if you end up acting in an inappropriate fashion? You're just doing what the leaders of your school district do. I just can't believe this poor superintendent had to put up with this load of crap board. I can't believe the teachers, the staffers, the parents, the students of this district having to put up with this absolute clown circus school board. It is incredible when shouts and expletives and intimidation are tools used in a legislative body for a school. We are way off track. We are way off track, right? Pray for the students in the Rochester City School District. Pray that they'll have good examples of appropriate conduct in their life, okay? Because they sure as hell are not getting that from their school board.
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0: 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Sometimes it only takes a fluky goal to start a hot streak, and the Sabres are hoping that's the case after Tage Thompson's accidental bank shot helped spur a Game 4 win over Montreal last night. That ties their Stanley Cup playoff set at 2-2. Buffalo's Zach Benson became the first player in Sabres history to score a game-winning postseason goal on his birthday. Game 5's back in Buffalo tomorrow. Red Wings, they'll try to stay hot. They'll entertain Lehigh Valley again tonight. Rochester's won 4 in a row after taking the series opener. They remain tied for 4th place in the IL East. Andre Lara starts on the mound for the Wings. A 4 straight win, that'll be in reach for the Bisons tonight. They'll take on Worcester. Grant Rogers takes the ball for Buffalo. Earlier today, Syracuse mustered just 2 hits. They lost to Scranton Wilkes-Barre. And Mets catcher Francisco Alvarez, he's being evaluated for a knee injury. He suffered it while at bat during last night's win over Detroit. That series continues tonight in New York. With your Wham 1180 sports update, I'm Scott Davidson.
1: 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Coming up on 5:57, a Wayne County hospital plans to drop many of its maternity services. 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

0: It's partly cloudy and 63 degrees. It's 6 o'clock on News Radio Wham 1180. I'm Bud Lowell. Tonight, the Parrington kidnapping suspects are free on bail with conditions. And President Trump begins his summit with Chinese leader Xi just hours from now. Those stories and more coming up in 1 minute.
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2: 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South Clinton Avenue is the site of an accident at the West Fall Road intersection. All four directions are going to be affected. Just east of South Clinton Avenue on Reserve View Boulevard, new reports of an accident there. Some steady delays are in effect on 390 currently. From the 590 interchange up to 490. 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
5: Temperatures drop down into low 40s. Mostly cloudy skies out there and a chance to see an isolated shower passing by. Thursday, mostly cloudy for the day. Going to be wet as well as misty and even a chance for a few more passing showers. But we'll see a little bit of some sunshine peek on through. Temperatures make its way into the low 50s. Then by the nighttime, we drop down into the low 40s. But luckily, as we head deeper into the week on your Friday, lots of sunshine returning and better temperatures back into the low 60s. From the 13 WAM Weather Authority, I am meteorologist Selena Ramos on Rochester's News, Weather, and Traffic Station, News Radio WAM 1180.
0: 13 WAM Weather Radar shows those thunderstorms we had earlier. That line of storms is way out east now. Nothing following downtown. It's just partly cloudy. Little sun still breaking through and 63 degrees. 6:02 on Rochester's source for breaking news, weather, and traffic. 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Four suspects charged in a reported family kidnapping in Parrington this past weekend are no longer behind bars.
6: Authorities say the group is accused of taking a mother and her two children from a CPS safe house. All four, Omar Saleh, Dijor Paul, Gamil Ahmed, and Amar Saleh, were arraigned earlier this week and have been released on a variety of conditions. Amar Saleh was picked up in New York City Monday and initially held on $75,000 bail. Omar Saleh was required to surrender his passport and is now being monitored electronically. All four defendants expected back in court this Friday. Their defense says it wasn't kidnapping, but more of a rescue. Dave Debo, News Radio WAM 1180.
0: President Trump's in Beijing, where he is set to hold high-stakes talks with Chinese leader Xi Jinping tomorrow. It's the middle of the night now in China. About the time we get up, the first day of talks should be well underway, possibly wrapping up. NBC's Janice McKay-Freyer reports the president and his delegation arrived this morning.
7: The two-day visit will include face-to-face meetings, a ceremony at the Great Hall of the People, a tour of the Temple of Heaven, a state banquet. These are all special measures that aren't extended to all visiting heads of state. But there's unlikely to be any grand deal or reset announced.
0: Trump's visit comes as the war with Iran continues, which matters because China is Iran's biggest trading partner. President Trump has his new Fed chairman at last. The Senate has confirmed Kevin Warsh as the central bank's next chair. Pennsylvania Senator John Fetterman was the only Democrat to support him. But with inflation back up, key supporters of the president say it's not likely Trump will get the interest rate cuts he wants this year. Newark Wayne Community Hospital is seeking state permission to discontinue inpatient birth and newborn health care services.
8: The hospital is part of the Rochester Regional Health System, which says all other services, including emergency care, will remain open. RRH says deliveries will move to Rochester General Hospital and other facilities. The Newark OBGYN office will stay open for prenatal and outpatient care before and after births. RRH says it has a plan to walk each mother through the changes to ensure they get seamless care and is contacting patients who will be affected. Dave Smith, News Radio WAM 1180.
0: The Rochester man accused of throwing bleach at police officers is now facing charges. 28-year-old Juwan Jones has been charged with assault, reckless endangerment, and other crimes. Police say they were called out yesterday to a home on Sealy Terrace on the west side for a domestic call. Jones then allegedly threw bleach at the three officers. All three were treated for exposure and released. Vice President J.D. Vance says a lot of funding is going to be shut off to states that don't take fraud seriously. Vance is leading the Trump administration's crackdown on fraud and today announced a $1.3 billion deferral of Medicaid reimbursements for California.
9: There are California taxpayers and American taxpayers who are being defrauded because California isn't taking its program seriously.
0: The crackdown has an emphasis on state social services programs, and Vance says it appears mainly blue states are not taking fraud seriously. Word that the state budget, when finally finished, will extend the deadline for schools to switch to electric buses.
10: Syracuse area state senator Chris Ryan tells Syracuse.com he was assured by Senate leaders the extension will be included. The five-year extension means school districts can continue buying buses with combustion engines until 2032, and the deadline to have an entire fleet of electric buses will be 2040. Todd Halliday, News Radio Wham 1180.
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11: He's here. Now, broadcasting from the underground command post, deep in the bowels of a hidden bunker, somewhere under the brick and steel of a nondescript building, we've once again made contact with our leader, Mark Levin.

0: 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Runner.
1: Oh, yes, P.S. Runner. I'm Mark Levin. Our number, 877-381-3811. 877-381-3811. You know, ladies and gentlemen, I have to admit, I don't get it completely. I mean, we were doing just fine in the first couple of days, and then the first few weeks with Iran. We had that regime on its back, then the brilliant economic boycott, cutting off the Strait of Hormuz. And then I just figured we'd go in for the kill and take out that regime, including arming the Iranian people, the way Reagan armed freedom fighters and resistors throughout the world, including in our own hemisphere, in Africa, and of course in Afghanistan. That has not happened. And I was told by a friend today, well, this is good in a sense because we can rearm and build up our, you know, military and so forth and so on, but so can the enemy. And so can the enemy. And about half the country apparently is over there in China now. Have you noticed, Mr. Producer? Half of our country. I am broadcasting from the good old United States of America. And China's a huge problem. And there's some stories that are breaking that I want to fill you in on in just a moment. And we will definitely get to that. Then we get to the issue of our economy. What are we going to do about our economy, America? Well, what do you want to do about what? About our economy? Gasoline prices are up. They will come down when this military operation's over, which is another reason to get rid of this regime and do it now. But the alternative is the Democrats, and of course they're a disaster, aren't they? And they have, in fact, demonstrated what not to do, wherever they are. Look at this Mondami's destroying the city of New York. We knew he would. Look at all these blue states. People can't get the hell out of there fast enough if they're able to. People are moving with their feet. Blue states are depopulating. Red states are being populated. And I'm not talking about illegal aliens either. Now, I explained the other week, the other day, yesterday, that Mondami is trying to force the Jewish community out of New York City. And when he's done with the Jewish community, he'll try and force the Christian community out of New York City. And he's trying to force capitalists, quote unquote, out of New York City. And his goal is to make New York City a Marxist Islamist city. He doesn't care how poor it is. He doesn't care how in debt it is. That's not how his mind works. That's not how the mind of Islamists work. He's conquering New York City. He's devouring New York City. He's Islamicizing New York City. That's exactly what he's doing. And he's made pretty good progress in the last 3 or 4 months. And he has a lot of support from the imams. A lot of support from the Islamists, the river to the sea crowd. A lot of support. I honestly don't understand this commissioner of the police, who's Jewish, comes from a wealthy Jewish family. She's in charge of the NYPD. I don't hear her speaking out. I don't see her doing a hell of a lot. I really don't. Her name is Tish. Really, really, the whole damn thing is appalling. Appalling. You have people who are in their homes, or they're going to synagogue, and they're afraid for their lives. That's how it works. Now, I have to say, at the federal level, DHS and ICE need to get to work. There's a lot of video of these people. They need to be hunted down. and they need to be detained and they need to be deported, whether Mamdani likes it or not. This is federal law under the federal constitution, under the supremacy clause. And he's acting like a Democrat Confederate from the 1850s and 1860s. And this is very serious what's going on in New York. And it's not just New York. Other places too. We should do everything we can to defeat that regime in Iran. And I don't just mean defeat its military and economically punish them, because they personally are not going to be punished in the regime. I mean take it out. Take it out. Arm the people. It's okay. I pulled out my book on power, which I actually wrote and completed about a year ago today. And in there, like I've talked to you folks for several years now, I point out that Marxism is incompatible with Americanism. And yes, we started the point here that Islam is incompatible with Americanism too. Because they are. No, I'm not going to dust off the old records. We can. There's plenty of them. But my markers have been set, and they were set a long time ago. And they're incompatible because Marxism is not about live and let live. Marxism is about destroy, and then you get to live. Islam, no different. It's not about live, let live. It's you die if you don't comply. Our entire system, the founding of this nation, was based on a totally opposite belief system and value system. Judeo-Christian and Enlightenment. Very rare. Very rare. People like to talk about the Christian Crusades. Well, there was a Christian Crusade, and it was brutal. But why was there a Christian Crusade under the Pope at the time? Because for 400 years prior to that, the Muslim world brutalized the Christian world, not to mention the Jewish world, took over the whole

0: world. They're bringing in Hezbollah. In other words, the people of Iran. It's their country. They're being brutalized by foreigners now. We've got a lot to cover here. We're going to do that. And I want to get into this with you in more detail. We'll be right back.
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5: I am

going to read for you what I just received, a breaking story in the Washington Post. Whether it's accurate or not, we will draw our own conclusion shortly. A confidential assessment just came out, circulating as President Trump begins his highly anticipated trip to Beijing, shows shifts in several key areas of competition. Across military, economic, diplomatic, and other fields, said two U.S. officials who've read the report. Okay, we have leakers now. The assessment, the officials said, was produced this week by the chairman of the Joint Chiefs of Staff, General Dan Kane, and has raised alarm within the Pentagon about the geopolitical cost of Washington's standoff with Tehran as the president enters high-stake talks with Chinese President Xi Jinping in Beijing. Produced by the Joint Chiefs Intelligence Directorate, I didn't know they had their own intelligence directorate, the report uses what's known as a dime framework to assess China's response to the Iran conflict via four instruments of state power: diplomatic, informational, military, and economic. Officials talked about the finding, which has not previously been reported, on the condition of anonymity to discuss U.S. intelligence matters. If they find out these officials, they're going to prison. But these officials have to be at a very significant level, very high level, at the Pentagon, the White House, State Department, somewhere. Since the U.S. and Israel initiated the war on February 28, China has sold weapons to Persian Gulf allies of the U.S. as they struggle to defend their military bases and oil infrastructure from Iranian missile and drone attacks, the report says. Beijing has also assisted countries around the world struggling to meet their energy needs after the U.S.-Israeli attacks prompted Iran to close the Strait of Hormuz, a corridor for the transport of one-fifth of the world's oil and gas. The war has also drained the U.S. of massive stocks of munitions that would be critical in a potential standoff with China over the fate of Taiwan, the report notes. I'm telling you, what's been leaked here is incredibly diabolical, whether it's true or false. But we talked about this yesterday. That one point alone is absolutely, absolutely detestable to have that leaked to anybody. Let's go on. The Iran conflict, which has resulted in the damage or destruction of U.S. military hardware and facilities throughout the Middle East, has allowed Beijing to observe how the U.S. fights wars and learn how to plan its own future operations. The report notes that Beijing has incorporated popular criticism of the war into public messaging, labeling a conflict illegal. They label it illegal, just like the Democrats. China has long sought to undermine the image of the U.S. as a responsible steward of the rules-based international order, and have used the Iran conflict as emblematic of Washington's cavalier approach to military hostilities. Doesn't that sound exactly like the Democrats? Like Sanders and Murphy and the rest of them? When asked about the finding, the Pentagon's chief spokesman, Sean Parnell, said, assertions claiming the global balance of power shifted towards any nation other than the United States of America are fundamentally false. White House spokesman Olivia Wales said the U.S. decimated the Iranian regime's military capabilities in 38 short days and is now strangling what's left of their economy, one of the most successful naval blockades in history. The U.S. military is the greatest fighting force on the globe with unmatched power on display for the entire world to see, she said. Experts said the finding proves new insight on China's reaction to war, such as its provision of weapons to U.S. allies, while reinforcing the growing consensus the conflict is tilting the balance of power in Beijing's favor. On balance, the war in Iran is massively improving China's geopolitical position, said Joseph Stokes, a senior fellow at the Center for the New... You know what? This is BS. I'm not even going to read anymore. This is a propaganda piece, as if they're writing for the communist Chinese, to be perfectly honest with you. So the Chinese get to see how we handle a war. If I'm them, I'd worry about it a lot. Wouldn't you, Mr. Producer? A whole lot. A whole lot. And so I want to get back to what I was starting to say. Our national security interests. I don't like the fact that we have so much of our military sitting there in the Middle East, and it's been sitting there now for months. And they're ready to go, and they need to go. They need to put an end to this regime. No, they shouldn't have nuclear weapons, but if the regime survives, one day they will. Mark my words, I'm sorry to say, I really wish it wasn't true, but it is. I've been studying and studying now for a long time for my book on power before and now, especially now, in a very concentrated and focused way.
on the mindset of the Islamists. And let me recommend to you any book that Bernard Lewis ever wrote. A brilliant, brilliant man who understood, who lived among Muslims in the Middle East for a great deal of his life. But he became a professor. He was a professor at Princeton. And he was really the number one expert on the Muslim mind and the Muslim doctrines and so forth and so on. You do well to read anything he writes. You can go on Amazon and you can see he's passed away. Passed away a few years back. He was in his 90s. I'm blessed to have a book signed by him. No, I didn't know him. Never met him. But many other great people have. Many other people have. This idea that it's just a matter of getting along with them and signing a deal with them and so forth and so on. Look, people can call me whatever they want. These names don't affect me. These slogans don't affect me. I'm worried about my country, our families, our future. And the isolationists are diabolical. They're saboteurs. They're very dangerous. They claim to be populist and America first. The reason the enemy likes them, the reason the enemy uses their words on state-run TV is because they support the enemy. The Marxists and the Islamists in our country hate our country. You see it in the streets. You hear what they say. These are very, very, very difficult times. And I think we're a bright light trying to show people the way and trying to guide you about what's going on. So we're going to do more. I'll be right back.

0: When we talk about Israel, we're not just talking about a place. We're talking about a people connected to a promise made by God, one he has never broken, and one that continues even today. Because God's character doesn't change. What he begins, he sustains. What he promises, he fulfills. Right now in Israel, families run to shelters as sirens sound. This isn't just a crisis, it's a call to respond. 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It's rooted in trust in God who keeps his word. 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
4: Fox News, I'm John Saucier. The Energy Secretary, Chris Wright, says Iran has access to enough uranium to obtain a nuclear weapon. Well, Louisiana Senator John Kennedy on Fox telling us why he doesn't trust Iran having access to nuclear materials.
5: Iran has been a problem since God was a baby. And the problem is that the leadership there is a strain of crazy that can't be fixed. If you give them a bomb, they will use it.
4: The CDC is monitoring American passengers who are exposed to hantavirus on a Dutch cruise ship. They're quarantining at the University of Nebraska. The incident manager for the hantavirus response from the CDC, Dr. David Fitter, says they're being transparent.
6: We're working really closely with all contacts to ensure that they understand what is expected for them to appropriately monitor themselves.
4: Three people have died from that disease on board that vessel. 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

0: From the WHAM 1180 newsroom, I'm Dave Debo. 38-year-old Orlando Justice will serve 21 months in prison for sending threats after stalking a cop that arrested him in 2024. He threatened to track down the officer, then followed up with calls and texts claiming he knew where the officer lived, saying, "I told you I'd find you." Rochester Regional Health is ending some maternity and newborn services at Newark Wayne Community Hospital. Patients would have to go to Rochester General or other hospitals for delivery. The OBGYN office and the ER will stay open. And four suspects in a reported family kidnapping case are out of jail today. Omar Saleh, Dijor Paul, Gamal Ahmed, and Amar Saleh are all accused of taking a mother and her two children this weekend in Parenton. The 13 WHAM Weather Authority forecast a cloudy night with showers tonight, a low of 43. Then tomorrow, a chance of a couple showers, a high of 63. I'm Dave Debo. Next news in 1/2 hour. 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
2: 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New reports of an accident near Route 96, Pittsford Victor Road, at the on and off ramps for 490. Traffic on 490 running smoothly from the thruway to 590's intersection. Traffic on 104 in the Grease area intensifying at the intersection for Long Pond Road, westbound traffic extending back to 390. I'm Ray Mars with News Radio WHAM 1180.
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7: The Sabres are back at home with their Stanley Cup playoff series tied up at 2 games apiece. They'll entertain Montreal tomorrow night. It'll be game 5. Mets catcher Francisco Alvarez is being evaluated for a knee injury suffered while at bat during last night's win over Detroit. That series continues tonight. And former NBA center Jason Collins, the league's first openly gay player, has died at age 47 after battling brain cancer. I'm Scott Davidson.
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10: One day we will know, piling the years ahead, who it was that was really opposed to arming the Iranian people. Whether it was this Thomas Barak, the envoy to Turkey, whether it was the CIA, Erdogan, all of them. One day we will know. Because I think this is one of the things that had to be done and must be done, and apparently will not be done. Now there's this piece in the New York Times from today. Chinese firms plot secret arms sales to Iran. Chinese companies have been discussing arms sales with Iran, plotting to send the weapons through other countries to mask the origins of the military aid. According to U.S. officials, the U.S. has gathered intel that Chinese companies and Iranian officials have discussed the arms transfers. It's not clear how many, if any, arms have been shipped or what degree Chinese officials have approved the sales. The new disclosure is likely to intensify pressure on President Trump to raise the issues while he's in Beijing this week. Ladies and gentlemen, China is our enemy. Okay, we can all shake hands and smile and have photo sessions and serious talks about trade and serious talks about defense matters and so forth and so on. But please understand, the communists have a mindset and the Islamists have a mindset. The communist mindset is to spread their ideology all over the world. That's been their mindset from the beginning. That's the reason the Communist Manifesto was written. It wasn't written as a book. It was written as a pamphlet, even though a rather thick pamphlet, but a very thin book. They talk about the international communist movement, okay? Mondami was born in Uganda, not in the United States, and yet he was a communist and an Islamist. Islamism isn't born in America. Communism isn't born in America. These are foreign ideologies. These are foreign ideologies. But they're now here. And they're conquering our cultures. Because we're beneficent people. We're busy. We're working hard. We're raising our families. We're taking care of the things that you're supposed to take care of. But there are evil entities out there doing evil things. And our system gives them a lot of room. Our system gives them a lot of room. Americanism is incompatible with Marxism and with Islamism. They know it. And I know it, and you know it. It's not about sharing beliefs, sharing ideas. It's not about any of that stuff. It's about destroying our society. I was thinking the other day, Bernie Sanders' propaganda, if you listen to it carefully, the reason he keeps attacking billionaires, billionaires, billionaires, and billionaires is because that's the communist construct, right? He doesn't want you to know that there's a massive middle class. He doesn't want you to know that the vast majority of Americans actually survive pretty well, even with challenges that we all have here and there. With expenses and so forth and so on. He doesn't want you to know that we have it better off in this country than any other country on the face of the earth. He wants you jealous. He wants you angry. So he does what? Class warfare. It's constant. The billionaires, the billionaires, the billionaires. The billionaires don't even matter. Except when you try to destroy them and you destroy their businesses and all the jobs they create. Or the mouths that they feed. But I don't even need to get into that. It's the propaganda. They're always going to talk about inequality of that nature. You notice they never talk about what? Freedom. They never talk about free will. They never talk about going out and working for a living. They never talk about individual initiative, individual success. Ever. So when you listen to Sanders and you listen to all these Democrats, they all sound now like Marxists. And now when you call somebody a communist, it doesn't even offend them anymore. That's that language we were talking about that I talked about at length on Liberty's Voice and somewhat here. Repetition, repetition, repetition. And after a while, it gets baked into the brain. It's okay. It's not weird. The communist Chinese are our enemy. They're plotting to take over Taiwan, our ally. Are we going to let them do it? The New York Times reported last month that U.S. intelligence agencies, this is the New York Times, had obtained information showing China may have transferred shoulder-fired missiles, known as MANPADs, to Iran. Such weapons are capable of shooting down low-flying aircraft. Intelligence also showed that China was considering other shipments of the weaponry. So while we're meeting with China, they're arming the enemy. They're arming the enemy. The Iranian mission to the UN did not immediately respond to their inquiries. Well, of course not. I mean, they're never going to, and even if they did, who cares? They're going to lie. Remember all that talk about 50-some transports that went to Iran before we attacked them? Yeah, what do you think they were bringing? What do you think they were bringing? Hummus? No, I don't think so, Mr. Producer. In March, the Iran had received military cooperation from China and Russia, but provided no details. And it goes on. And it goes on. So to me, the longer this takes, the more problematic it becomes from a national security perspective, not simply domestic political perspective, national security perspective. Let's see here. There was one other thing related to this that I wanted to bring to your attention. Let's see if I can find it. Here it is in the New York Post. Iran using Caspian Sea, highways, and a railroad to China to bypass U.S. Strait of Hormuz blockade. This came out a few hours ago. Iran has turned to alternative trade to bypass the U.S. blockade along the Strait of Hormuz, making use of northern seaports, trucking through land borders. And see, if our military was active right now, this wouldn't be possible. And let me suggest to you, I think it's going to be active. I think it's going to have to be active. Because right now, nothing is coming of any negotiations. Nothing. So you can't have a period of quiet like this forever. You're in the middle of a war. With the American blockade against Iran, ships effectively closing the strait to the regime, the Islamic Republic has been forced to get creative to keep its exports going, to mitigate the economic pressures as it seeks to outlast the U.S. Iran has the benefit of having more than 3,700 miles of land borders with seven nations, as well as a nearly 435-mile-long coastline along the Caspian Sea, allowing trade to keep flowing. But experts say that none of those routes is an adequate substitute for the ports sealed off by the blockade. Measures like trucking in goods from neighboring countries can compensate for blockade-related disruptions, though the compensation may not be one for one, says Rosemary Kelenic, director of the Middle East Program of the Washington-based think tank Defense Priorities. Possibilities for the Iranians to MacGyver their way around Trump's blockade are endless because the country has thousands of miles of land border to work with. The country's 636,000 square miles is about the size of the American Southwest altogether, including all of California. With the Strait of Hormuz and the Gulf of Oman blocked by U.S. warships, Iran has looked primarily to its land borders to pick up the slack. Iran can supposedly transfer up to 40% of its regular maritime trade to land routes, the head of Tehran Shipping Associate Container Committee told regime-backed media. About 2 weeks ahead, yeah, but if we bomb their rail tracks, they're not going to be able to do that, are they, Mr. Medusa? And if we bomb their roads, they're not going to be able to do that. This is what's meant by dual use. About 2 weeks after the U.S. imposed its blockade on April 13, Pakistan established six land routes for goods to be transported through Iranian border, allowing rice, meat, and baby formula to flow. Why are we using Pakistan as a mediator when they're aligned with Iran? Why? Iran's ambassador to Pakistan also met with the country's minister for railways last week to discuss how to increase freight volumes between the two nations. Iran also has access to one of the biggest trading partners, Turkey. Turkey. There's another pretend friend, really enemy, and a minimum adversary. Also helping Iran, in my view. Freight firms in Istanbul noted an increase of traffic since the blockade went into effect, reports Bloomberg. Samad Hazanzadeh Yabadabadou, president of Tehran's Chamber of Commerce, said Sunday that he was seeking to have Turkey remove its limit on how many Iranian trucks go through the border per day from 200 to 500. So there's Turkey and there's Pakistan. Now the Caspian Sea. While Iran suffered a blow to its military vessels at its port, in the Caspian Sea, during the height of the war in March, the waters are in use as an alternative trade route connecting Tehran with Russia. Moscow has been accused of shipping drone components to Iran via the Caspian Sea, helping Tehran maintain its UAV arsenal after losing 60% of it during the war. Along with military aid, Russia has been providing goods through the Inland Massive Sea, which is the largest lake in the world. Mahmoud Reza Martavi Yabadaba, the head of the Association of Iran's Food Industries, said Tehran is actively rerouting goods through the Caspian with four ports working around the clock to make up for the impacts of the blockade, state broadcasters mentioned. And prior to the war, Iran sold an average of 1.38 million barrels a day of oil to China, according to the Kipler analysis firm. Iranian oil fields face the risk of permanent damage if exports remain frozen, so the regime has begun ramping up trade with China via rail, with Tehran eyeing expansions to keep it better connected with Beijing. Before the war broke out, only one cargo train would travel between China and Tehran every week. Trains are now going out once every 3 or 4 days. So that we need to put an end to. Each train carries about 50 standard 40-foot containers with traffic along the railway completely blocked in May, with goods traveling between the countries by rail increasing through Turkey. The spokesman for Iran Oil's Exporters Union said exporting oil by rail will be viable. Viable. I'll be right back.
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0: I would say today's Liberty Voice, our video podcast, it's my 36th, which isn't very many. I started in February. We do two or three a week. And it's by far the most important program I've done on the podcast front. And so I would encourage you to check it out. Liberty's Voice on Rumble and YouTube. It's obviously free. And I want to make a suggestion. All podcasters should reveal from whom they are getting money, if they're getting money from anybody. I'm not getting money from anybody, foreign or domestic, billionaire or not. Just so you understand. I believe some of these people are. I believe some of these people are. And they should reveal it. And maybe there needs to be a law passed or something of that sort. Oh, Mark, that'll interfere with free speech. No, it won't. People have a right to know what they're listening to. It has no effect on free speech. In fact, it increases the amount of conversation that can take place. As a matter of fact. Now, summertime especially, prices go up. 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
0: Holy moly. Speaking of Liberty's Voice, just 30 seconds. This gives you a taste of it. Cut one, go. Well, a commission got together 2.5 years ago, right during and after the October 7th attack in Israel. And they've been pulling together for 2.5 years the lurid, horrific, just disgusting details of what was done to those people at that Nova Festival and at these kibbutzim. Just unbelievable. Every sick possible thing you can think of and more was done to these people. Mm-hmm. Cut two, go. Did you see what happened in New York City? At a synagogue? Did you see what happened with hundreds of Islamists here in this country carrying Hezbollah flags? Were threatening and violently attacking people at a synagogue or going to synagogue and they're going into their communities now? Did you see that? 400 to 500 NYPD, God bless these people. Trying to separate them, only 3 arrests as it turns out. Where's the district attorney? Where's the mayor?
2: Mm-hmm. We're going to talk more about this also in the coming hour. What's taking place in our country, in our cities, in New York City again. Not just New York, but there it is. It is the sort of ground zero for this now, with Mondami as the mayor. And the Democrat Party, which basically controls that city, which is doing next to nothing to protect citizens there. And I'd like to know where DHS is, and yes, ICE, which I support strongly. I understand there'll be confrontations and so forth. But this can't continue like this. And I'm going to assume the Department of Justice, not just the Civil Rights Division, but all the way at the top, that this is going to become a priority. This being seeing the faces of the people in these videos, getting them identified as best as they can,
0: They had a lot of practice on January 6th, didn't they, Mr. Producer? And then what? And then if they're here on a temporary basis, remove them immediately. If they've been naturalized recently, challenge the naturalization and denaturalize them. It's time to put an end to this. This is happening city by city, state by state. It's a coordinated effort. We're going to need a coordinated federal effort to deal with it. DHS, DOJ, and other agencies if necessary. Whatever works. But it's now or never. I'll be right back.
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0: A big meeting in Beijing. I'm Lisa Lacera, Fox News. President Trump set to sit down with China's President Xi Jinping with Taiwan, the Iran conflict, and trade on the agenda.
1: President Trump says, I will be asking President Xi, a leader of extraordinary distinction, to open up China so that these brilliant people can work their magic and help bring the People's Republic to an even higher level. In fact, I promise that when we are together, which will be in a matter of hours, I will make that my very first request. That is why the president picked up NVIDIA's CEO, Jensen Huang, during an Air Force One refueling stop in Alaska. And that is why he's got Elon Musk back in the fold for at least a few days. Both of those CEOs are critical to keeping America ahead in the race for AI supremacy.
0: Fox's Peter Ducey in Beijing. A CIA whistleblower appeared before the Senate Homeland Security Committee. James Erdman claims there was a cover-up involving the origins of COVID-19, saying the CIA at first thought it came from a lab leak, but changed its position after Dr. Anthony Fauci got involved. Kentucky Republican Rand Paul.
2: For years, Americans were told to trust the experts, trust the agencies, trust the intelligence community, and trust the officials who assured us that they were following the science. But the evidence before the committee tells a very different story.
0: CIA calling the hearing nothing more than political theater. An oncologist who was traveling on the cruise ship where there was an outbreak of hantavirus, Dr. Stephen Kornfeld, says he is isolated at a hospital in Nebraska after he volunteered to take care of sick passengers. 17 other Americans are under observation. The remains of the second U.S. soldier who went missing during military exercises in Morocco has been recovered. The Army says specialist Mariah Simone Collington fell off a cliff during a recreational hike. 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
12: 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Muhammad Badaway is a Muslim American Society Youth Center director in Brooklyn, New York. 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
13: As a Muslim, my response to all of this is do your worst. I am not afraid. Because even if this body is broken, the spirit inside of it, you cannot reach. And it will continue, and Allah will replace you. Whether I see that or not is irrelevant. But I'm not afraid. I'm not afraid of the U.S. government. I'm not afraid of the United States Army. I'm not afraid of ICE. I'm not afraid of whatever they control. Not only am I not afraid, but it is my life mission to stand against all of the above. That every single iota of strength, wealth, and spirit that I have until I die will be spent fighting everything I just mentioned. To the last breath, or until they seize their oppression, seize their injustice. That's my reason for existence.
12: Okay. This guy's in America. He runs this Muslim American Society Youth Center in Brooklyn. This is what he's teaching young Muslims. This is what he's indoctrinating. And he's talking about eliminating the United States government, the United States Army. And he's not afraid. Abra Kawas, Palestinian activist running for New York State Senate, endorsed by Mamdani. Here he is in 2017. Cut four, go.
14: And finding that, like, you know, the system of capitalism and racism and white supremacy, etc., have all, and Islamophobia have all been used, to colonized lands, right, to take resources from other people. And so this is like a long trajectory, and we're just seeing the manifestations of that continuation, right, with 9/11. And so a lot of times when people are asking us to respond about, you know, attack, right, when if you look back, like, historically, right, a lot of us come from lands that were colonized, lands where wars are being waged, right, and a lot of times because of U.S. policy or the policies in Europe. And so I find that we can connect over that, but then also that the idea that we have to apologize for, like, a terror attack that, like, a couple of people did, and then there is no apologies or reparations for genocide and for slavery, et cetera, is something that I kind of find, like, reprehensible. Mm.
12: Such a horrible country, America, isn't it? They find us so reprehensible. So reprehensible. I like Chip Roy. I've liked Chip Roy for decades. He's a good friend of mine. Good friend of mine before he held public office. Just a great guy. And he'll be a great attorney general in Texas. And I hope you folks in Texas know that you have a real gem there. And I hope you elect him. And here's one of the reasons. At a hearing on Sharia law today. Cut five, go.
15: In February, this committee held a hearing on this topic, warning of the threat and incompatibility Sharia law poses to the American people. This Congress should routinely reexamine the existential threat facing our republic and how to counter its spread into our social, societal, and political systems. The principles of Sharia law undermine the cherished freedoms that countless Americans have suffered and even died for since our nation's founding. Let's remind ourselves what Sharia law and political Islam entail. Political Islam silences dissent, prohibits religious freedom, allows barbaric punishments, and treats women, children, and non-Muslims as second-class citizens. What's more, Sharia law and political Islam sanction honor killings for adultery, death for individuals leaving the Islamic faith, encourages polygamy for men regardless of the women's age, allows female non-Muslims to be taken as sex slaves in war, and permits corporal punishment like stoning and female genital mutilation for perceived violations. In fact, the central sacred scripture of Islamic observers, the Quran, has several martial calls that encourage its followers to wage war, not just spiritual, against and conquer non-Muslims. So when you clash with the unbelievers, smite their necks until you overpower them, then hold them in bondage, then either free them graciously or after taking a ransom until war shall have come to an end. Surah 47:4. It is not a religious code or belief system. It is a repressive legal regime that betrays America's founding principles and threatens our Constitution. In fact, it seeks to replace it. America was founded on the basic concept of individual freedom and self-governance under the rule of law, of a just and moral law. As John Adams succinctly put it, our Constitution was made only for a moral and religious people. It is wholly inadequate to the government of any other. And to my colleagues who may conflate critiquing Islam and Sharia as undermining the First Amendment rights of Muslims, I remind them of the following. People do not have protection from imposing a foreign legal system or code that overrides or replaces U.S. civil or criminal law, nor the Constitution. The Constitution begins with we the people. Sharia is the legal code for Islam and is taught to its observers to be abided by and enforced. As Robert Jackson, an Associate Justice of the United States Supreme Court, who also served as the Chief United States Prosecutor at the Nuremberg Trials, elucidated succinctly how liberty-crushing Sharia was, the antithesis of Western law. Quote, Islamic law offers the American lawyer a study in dramatic contrast. Its striking features relative to our law are not likenesses, but inconsistencies in its source, its scope, and its sanctions. The law of the Middle East is the antithesis of Western law. He was right then, and he would be right today. The radicals pushing political Islam do not want to coexist with America's culture and political order. They want to replace it.
12: Now, I've written about this, and we've talked about it, and it is here. Amy Mecklenburg. She leads a group called RAIR, R-A-I-R. She's very, very courageous. Cut seven, go.
16: Islam is a hostile totalitarian political ideology using our freedoms to destroy us. To every non-Muslim, it offers three choices: convert, submit, or die. It does not stop until every court, every school, and every government on earth is under Sharia. The Muslim Brotherhood turned this imperative into a modern conquest strategy. Two seized documents, the 1982 Project and the 1991 Explanatory Memorandum, detail their two-front plan. Build parallel Islamic societies that reject assimilation while their faithful capture our institutions. The Brotherhood wrote the playbook. Today, every hostile Islamic regime and faction is executing it on our soil. Saudi Arabia, Iran, Turkey, Qatar, Pakistan, Hamas, the Taliban. Different countries, different sects, all marching in lockstep towards one conquest. These networks operate more than 8,000 Islamic nonprofits across America, including 650 in Texas alone. They built a parallel infrastructures, mosques, seminaries, school, Sharia banks, Sharia courts, Sharia clinics, charities, media, and political networks. They have no plans of assimilating.
12: She also testified about how she has to have armed security wherever she goes from the moment she opens the door of her house. She's under constant threat. 16-year-old Marco Hunter Lopez, brave young man, spoke out about what was taking place in his high school, how Christianity was being smothered and Islam was being promoted. Cut eight, go.
17: I've been invited to speak regarding an incident that occurred on February 2nd on my campus in a widespread effort across Texas and the nation. Last year as a freshman, I founded the Republican Student Club because I wanted to foster a space for students who share

0: and fundamental incompatibility with the U.S. Constitution, Texas law, and American values of individual liberty and equality. Handing out materials that present Sharia favorably to minors during the school day without parental approval risks normalizing ideas that undermine the very principles our public schools are supposed to uphold. This is not
1: all right,
0: neutral.
1: So it's a very, very good presentation. But then Jamie Raskin responds, cut nine, go.
2: Is there anybody on the panel who thinks that we need a special law addressing any particular religious population, whether it's the Muslim, the Christian, the Jewish, the Hindu, the Mormon, or what have you? Or are we just saying that everybody should be held to secular law in America? And I'm happy to open it up to anybody. Mr. Hunter Lopez.
0: Thank you, Congressman, for the question. I think that you keep referring to a secular law. I think it's important to point out, I believe it was 56 of the 57 Declaration of Independence signers were Bible-believing, church-attending Christians. I believe it was the first original 13 colonies that required a declaration of faith. So I'm not acknowledging that.
2: Oh, well, wait a second. Now you're traversing my territory now, Mr. Hunter Lopez. You brought it up. Are you aware that the Constitution of the United States does not establish a religion? It forbids the establishment of religion. Are you aware that it doesn't mention God?
0: So the Declaration of Independence mentions God four times. But what I was going to say...
2: Is the Declaration of Independence law?
0: So Declaration of Independence was declaring our independence from the tyranny of England.
2: Yeah.
0: But
2: the
0: what I was trying to finish
2: the governing
0: is that...
2: Law.
0: I'm not.
1: You know what, Raskin? The fact of the matter is that in the states, they did have religious tests. Not all of them, but many of them. They eventually went away. Because are you aware, Congressman, that the First Amendment didn't apply to the states? Are you aware the First Amendment came after the Constitution? Now, I'm not arguing for the imposition of religion of one kind or another. That's not my point. What the young man is also explaining is that, in fact, those men who met in Philadelphia twice for the Declaration and the Constitution, they were all Christians, practicing Christians. Two of them were deists, but they were still Christians, and that's Jefferson and Franklin. Jefferson was never at the Constitutional Convention. Obviously, he drafted the first copy of the Declaration. Franklin was at both. So when they try and wring what are Judeo-Christian beliefs out of our system, like Raskin is, he keeps talking about our secular laws. The fact is they were incredibly, highly influenced by the Judeo-Christian faiths and not by Islam at all. Never. Go ahead.
0: Go back to taking, tests or saying that you have to acknowledge...
2: By the way, do you know that Thomas Jefferson was denounced as an infidel? Who wrote the Declaration of Independence because he didn't believe in the establishment of religion, and he and Madison were emphatic about separating church and state. That's the whole glory.
1: Are you aware that he wasn't at the Constitutional Convention and separation of church and state was in a separate letter that he wrote unrelated to the Constitution? This young man is not saying we should impose Christianity or Judaism or any faith. That wasn't his point. His point was they're promoting Islam, and at the same time, they're not allowed to promote Christianity. That seems problematic to me. Now, keep something in mind about Raskin. He would not believe that we should take off for the Christmas holidays. If we do, don't call them the Christmas holidays. He does not believe we should take off for the Easter holiday. If so, don't call it the Easter holiday. So he's an extremist. He would chisel Moses off the facade of the Supreme Court of the United States if he could. You understand what I'm saying? He would eliminate the Pledge of Allegiance, the part where we talk about God. He would eliminate that. So when it comes to issues like that, you need to understand the guy is a Marxist. Damn, I wish he would come on this show, Mr. Producer. We've tried every way we have, haven't we? We can. He just won't do it. Go ahead.
2: And in our history, that they rebelled against centuries of religious warfare between the Catholics and the Protestants and witchcraft trials.
1: Who rebelled against centuries of religious war? What are you even talking about?

0: Go ahead.
1: Holy Crusades. America proclaimed the separation of church and state.
0: America proclaimed the separation of church and state. It's in a letter from Jefferson, and I'm sure Jefferson would be furious that a jerk like you is using it. There was no such proclamation, which is why they try and push it out, even silent prayer out of the school. This guy's like an ACLU type. I'll be right back.
2: Mark Levin. 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
0: 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Many central banks are quietly diversifying away from the dollar, adding hundreds of tons to their reserves. Large institutions poured in the second biggest inflow on record, and barring coin demand, hit a 12-year high. Meanwhile, mine supply grew just 1%, new gold can't be printed, and a recent report said it plainly. 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
2: He's passionate.
0: Just pathetic.
2: He's funny.
0: Get off the phone, you big dope.
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0: Here's Representative Wesley Hunt. The same hearing. Cut six, go.
1: When we begin importing belief systems and cultural values that are fundamentally incompatible with the principles that build this nation, we should not be surprised when the social fabric begins to fray. Let me be clear. This is not hateful. This is not racist. This is not xenophobic. And I can assure I'm not a racist. I've been black for like my whole life, for like 44 years. I say the Sharia law has no place to usurp our Constitution in these United States of America, and especially in our schools, and especially in our public institutions. America's legal system is rooted in the Constitution and equal justice under the law, not religious extremism or parallel legal systems.
0: He makes the point that this nation was founded by Christians. And this nation was founded by Christians. We call that history. Lots more. I'll be right back.

0: Folks, if you're turning 65 or you're older, then I know you're like me and getting bombarded with Medicare spam. It's annoying and confusing. 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
3: Fox News, I'm Tom Rigotti. President Trump arrives in Beijing for a high-stakes meeting with China's leader. Fox's Peter Doocy is there.
4: President Trump says, I will be asking President Xi, a leader of extraordinary distinction, to open up China so that these brilliant people can work their magic and help bring the People's Republic to an even higher level. In fact, I promise that when we are together, which will be in a matter of hours, I will make that my very first request.
3: New reporting shows the U.S. military bombing hasn't knocked out Iran's missile stockpile.
5: A pair of new reports suggest that more of Iran's ballistic missile stockpile, as well as its launchers and underground missile sites, survived 7 weeks of U.S. bombing than the Pentagon has publicly acknowledged. The New York Times reports Iran has restored access to 30 out of 33 missile sites along the Strait of Hormuz.
3: That's Fox's Jennifer Griffin. 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

0: From the YM 1180 newsroom, I'm Dave Debo. Four suspects in a reported family kidnapping in Parenton over the weekend are out of jail today. Omar Saleh, Dejor Paul, Gamil Ahmed, and Amar Saleh are all accused of taking a mother and her two children and interfering with custody. All were released before their next appearance on Friday. One wears an ankle monitor, the other without his passport. The state budget, when finalized, could extend the deadline for schools to switch to electric buses. Districts would now have until 2032 to keep buying gas-powered buses. And the Memorial Art Gallery says admission fees will be eliminated starting next year after $9 million came in during their free-for-all fundraiser. The 13 WAM Weather Authority forecast a cloudy night with showers tonight, a low of 43. Then tomorrow, a chance of a couple showers, a high of 63. I'm Dave Debo. Next news in 1/2 hour on Rochester Station for News, Weather, and Traffic, News Radio WAM 1180.
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1: The establishment of a religion does not mean you abolish faith in the classroom. For most of our country's history, that was the case. The further we get away from the founding period, it's not the case. The secularists, many of whom are Marxists, they've won the day. Now, the problem is the Islamists. They want their day, and they're getting their day. So we're getting it from both sides here. Both sides. And we're losing the country. We're losing the country. Now, I would say for those who are fighting anti-Semitism in the federal government, are in charge of immigration laws, you need to come together. You need to have a legal strategy that involves significant knowledge about immigration law. This group CARE, like groups. I mean, so far this year, what have I played, 50 clips of these people, Mr. Producer, with different names? At least, in this country. Whether they're in L.A., whether they're in Dearborn, whether they're in Paterson, New Jersey, whether they're in New York City, whether they're in Texas, we've played them all, and I'm going to keep playing them. They're not hard to find. Now, what are we going to do about this? People don't have to post things on the internet and beat their chest. They got to really get down to business now because we're running out of time. And when this administration comes to an end, we may be out of time. That's the truth. We need to defeat the regime in Iran. That's right. Eliminate it. Eliminate it. We need to arm the people in Iran. I don't know why we're talking about the Kurds, but the people of Iran. And by the way, the spokespeople for the Kurds say they don't know what we're talking about. They weren't armed and they didn't steal anything. I tell you, I don't trust this envoy, Barak, Erdogan, and all the rest of them. And all the rest of them. But nonetheless, I've been talking about arming the Iranians. Maybe the CIA is just not up to it anymore. I don't know. I don't know. But we have a fifth column in this country, led by the Democrats, who are undermining us from within. There's no question about it. And Mamdani, clearly, I don't even think he said anything about what was going on yesterday, did he, Rich? If he did, he barely said anything. The governor, did she say anything? I don't know. I didn't hear anything. You've got these cities controlled by Democrats, these states controlled by Democrats. They're now relying on the Islamists for elections. Wow. 5 years' time, 10 years' time, you believe what's happened? That's what open borders do. That's what they do. And while this is going on, we have these morons, these reprobates, these Neanderthals attacking the state of Israel and Netanyahu. What do they have to do with any of this? Nothing. Zero. They're in the middle of it, defending themselves from exactly the same forces that we are defending ourselves from now. They've been having to deal with it since the establishment of the state of Israel and since the Jewish people have been there. We're starting to deal with it now. Israel and Netanyahu have nothing to do with what's going on here. Nothing. Zero. People live in their homes. They're living their lives. They're going to their synagogues and what have you. What does that have to do with Israel and Netanyahu? Nothing. Nothing. The Mondami lights these fuses. We're not going to tolerate it. He's promoting it. Promoting it. There needs to be a full-scale movement against what's going on in New York City and these other places. But at least starting with New York City, but again, these other places too. We need to win this war against Iran, and by win, I mean an absolute victory against the regime. Or it's going to be right back. You see what China's doing. You see what Russia's doing. Maybe not in 3 years, but certainly 5, 10, 20 years. And your kids and grandkids are going to have to deal with it. Yep. Very worrisome. Very worrisome. You've got Chuck Schumer out there trashing the president. You got Jeff Merkley, some guy from Oregon, trashing the president. You got this guy, Chris Murphy, who's the biggest media whore, media whores. Of course, you've got Bernie Sanders, who is a Stalinist. You got Pete Aguilar, the number three Democrat in the House. What exactly do these people stand for? They stand against us. I want you to hear Harry Enten on CNN yesterday. Gives you a little bit of good news here. Let's give it a shot. Cut 19, go.
2: Disapproval on the economy. Surely that same poll would show Democrats with a big advantage in the race for Congress.
3: You would think, but I think this poll serves as a big-time reality check for Democrats, and that is, it ain't over yet, especially with the redistricting when we look ahead to the 2026 race for Congress. You would have thought that the Democrats' lead would expand on the generic congressional ballot. It didn't happen. Look, in March, Democrats were up by 6 points. Look at this now. Democrats are up by 3 points, and I want you to note the yellow lettering. No clear leader. It is within the margin of error. So despite all of the talk about Donald Trump's unpopularity, the fact is Republicans very much remain in the game when it comes to the congressional midterms, which are occurring in, what, 6 or 7 months at this point?
2: Yes, and don't call me Shirley. So a lead of 3 points in the generic ballot test here. Does that get the job done?
3: No, it might not actually get the job done. And I love any reference to Airplane, I will say, and Leslie Nielsen. Look at this. Okay, take a look here. Democrats in the National House vote margin. According to my estimate, what they need for control with redistricting in terms of the national popular vote is somewhere of a win between 3 and 4 points. What's CNN's current poll with no clear leader? It's a 3-point advantage. If this were, in fact, the actual result come election day, the race for Congress, the race for the House, would be basically a toss-up. And that is why the redistricting efforts that have been happening are so important. Because before the redistricting happened, Democrats essentially just needed to win the National House popular vote in order to win control of the House of Representatives. But now, with the redistricting, their ladder, they have to climb ever higher, and a 3-point win may very well not do it. This is well within the realm of possibilities. Could be Democrats take back the House. You know, if Democrats outperform the CNN poll by a few points, they take it back. But they could underperform as well, and that would be big-time trouble. As I said at the start here, this game is most certainly not over. Republicans very much in the race for the House of Representatives. They're in that game.
2: All right, and I was saying, you know, the president's approval on the economy. The president is just 30%, 70% disapproval. Those are, I think, the worst numbers he has ever had. But if his numbers are so bad, then why aren't Democrats benefiting?
3: Yeah, that's exactly it, Johnny B. Look, we talk about, you know, economic approval rating for the president. We talk about the net approval rating among registered voters. If we look among registered voters, the net approval rating, he's 36 points underwater. Go, there's no way. There's no way Republicans could possibly hold onto the House. But look at this. Which party is trusted more in the economy? It's a tie among registered voters. Just because Donald Trump is unpopular doesn't make Democrats popular. And when you match Democrats against Republicans, all of a sudden, it is a dead heat.
1: Uh-oh. Because what do the Democrats stand for? When you learn what they stand for, you detest them. So they try to conceal it. And that's why they're trying to focus on impeachment and phony accusations of illegalities and so forth and so on. They don't want to run on transgender rights. open borders, no deportations, defund the police, yet they believe all that. They believe all that. They want to run on, we'll destroy the court system. We'll destroy the electoral system. We'll rewrite the Constitution because we have a temporary majority, and then we'll make sure we have a permanent majority. You're going to have some Democrats jumping ship now. We've got the Chief Justice of the Pennsylvania Supreme Court. That guy's a longtime left-wing Democrat. He's out. Fetterman is all but out. You might say, well, that's two, and you're right. But there's other people out there who are having very, very tough times, who've spent their whole lives as Democrats, come from Democrat families, and they don't agree with this Marxist Islamist crap. I want to share two stories, seems the mainstream media haven't connected. Story number one is the U.S. Treasury's own 2025 financial report. It shows $6 trillion in assets and $47 trillion in liabilities, and of course there's $300 trillion in unfunded liabilities. We call that broke. Broke. Since 2021, gold prices and the U.S. debt have moved nearly lockstep. The trajectory is up, up, and away. That's because the deeper the debt, the more money's being printed, the weaker equities over time. And so people want something they know that can never lose all its value, but gains value when the economy is very, very negative. And that's silver and gold, precious metals. And people are diversifying. That's the key. Story two, in 2025, global gold demand passed 5,000 tons for the first time ever. 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
15: Be quiet now so he can educate you, whether you like it or not. 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

Ah, yes. Hagee Ministry. Hagee Ministries. Let me tell you something. This is a bright light in a very dark, dark community right now. That is what's going on in our country. We talk a lot in this country about defending life. We debate it. We argue it. We vote on it. But the real question is this. What are we actually going to do about it? Now, here's the thing about John Hagee, our pastor. He's a doer. He's a man of action. He's been doing this his whole life. Pushing, pushing, pushing for God's purpose. He embraces people of the Christian faith, all Christians, and he embraces Jewish people, and he pushes. 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He opens their eyes. And he and I'd say we're best friends. And our families are best friends. 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It's not about slogans, it's about action. 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And those young ladies who need help are going to be in good hands at Hagee Ministries Sanctuary of Hope. You feel inspired when you're around this man. I do. You really do. And what he does inspires tens of thousands of other people. It's just a fantastic ministry. Fantastic ministry. You might say to yourself, Mark, you're a Jew talking about a Christian's ministry? You bet I am. I'm doing exactly that. Because I know he'll reach a lot of people and do a lot of good. And I do believe in Judeo-Christian values, and so does he. It's a fantastic family and individual. That's a fantastic ministry. Lots more when we come back. The Power Hour, I call it Hour 3. We've just gotten started. We could do this show for another 10 hours, but I don't think you'd want that. I think everybody went to China. I wasn't asked, but I wouldn't go anyway. You want to know why, Mr. Producers? I don't want cameras and bugs and all the rest of it tracking me around and so forth. Who the hell knows if I'd get out of there? I don't think I'm their best friend, do you?
No, I don't think so. I'll be right back.

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0: to make trade inroads. I'm Lisa Lucera, Fox News. That's one of the topics President Trump is set to discuss with China's President Xi Jinping, which is why Elon Musk and the CEO of NVIDIA have tagged along on the trip.
1: The president says, I will be asking President Xi to open up China so that these brilliant people can work their magic and help bring the People's Republic to an even higher level. I will make that my very first request. For years leading up to this summit, President Trump has put tremendous economic pressure on China. Now he believes that economic pressure is about to pay off.
0: Fox's Peter Doocy in Beijing. The president said he expects to also discuss Iran with Xi, but said yesterday he doesn't need them to intervene. A Utah mother who published a children's book about grief after the death of her husband will serve life in prison without the possibility of parole for his murder. Corey Richin was convicted in March of aggravated murder for putting fentanyl, her husband's drink, in their home near Park City in 2022. A Las Vegas woman convicted of killing her kids is sentenced.
2: It'll be life in prison for 38-year-old Jovan Trevino, who in court apologized for drowning her 4-year-old son and 1-year-old daughter in a bathtub. The children's father testified in court before the sentencing and said he had to come home from work to find the children floating dead. District Judge Carly Kearney telling the defendant she would remember her case forever. And Clark County Chief Deputy District Attorney John Giordani said this was one of the most extreme cases of matricide he'd ever seen in 15 years on the job. Police said Trevino told officers she drugged herself with sleeping aids and alcohol before carrying out the murders.
0: Fox's John Saucier. A man has pled guilty to repeatedly ramming his car into an Orthodox Jewish headquarters in Brooklyn. Authorities say Dan Sohail hit the synagogue 5 times in January after clearing away blockades and urging people to get out of the way. 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
3: Hi, it's Chuck Douglas. 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